about it all the time. You read the verse. Think about it all the time. And I'm continuing to thank God for you. And I'm praying for you every day. That's what he said. Wow. What a great example, a lesson for all of us in the building. Those watchmen listening to me on the radio. He is thinking about someone else. Man, we don't like that, do we? He's thinking about others. He's in a jail cell. Don't know what's going to happen to him. And he's trying to, he's thinking about others and praying for them. You ever been around someone that's, please don't look to your right or left, a person that is all about themselves? Their favorite song, me,

You've been around that individual? Yeah, it's all about themselves. Me, myself, and I, they think everything is about them. Paul says, now I don't want y'all to worry about me. He said, don't worry about me. I'm thinking about you all out there. Wow. Don't worry about me in this prison now. God knows where I'm at. He knows the circumstance I'm in right now. I'm thinking about y'all. I'm praying for y'all. This is amazing. He is trying to encourage someone else. He's not down in the dumps, and we would be. He's not spending his time moaning and groaning. He's thinking of others. He's praying for others. What a lesson that is for myself and everyone here tonight, and those watching and listening, what that would be. That's a lesson that so many have not figured out yet. It's about others. I'm trying this week to focus on others even more this week, to try to encourage people this week. And I think I've tried to done that. And they don't even know what I was doing. I'm trying to encourage people. Encourage by text, by phone call, by taking out, by trying to encourage people. Hang in there. Carry on. Man, you're doing a good job. Just carry on with the Lord. Keep trusting the Lord. Just being there for them, whether they understand or not. I'm trying to be encouraged with them on the phone. I was today about four different people. And just trying to do that. And I want to be an encouragement because God give me a stall. Man, I hope I'm encouraging somebody. Did you know being an encouragement is a Christian ministry? Now, everybody hasn't been blessed with that calling. If you don't know that, hang around a little while. They're not an encourager. You talk to them, I mean, you ready to jump off the bridge with them. You're going to think, yeah, it is pretty bad. I ain't thought about that. You're right. On around somebody that says, hey, it's not as bad as you think. Man, God's still in control. God's got it in charge. Keep your eyes on the Lord. Just trust him. Serve him. Yeah, we'll make it through this. We'll get through this. It'll pass. The Bible says this will pass. It never says this came to stay. It says this will pass over and over in your Bible. You never find it says this came to stay. It came to pass. It came to pass. It came to pass. No matter what it is, the Bible says it came to pass. Never says it came to stay. That's pretty good, isn't it? So I thought about the encouragement. So building up those around you, our question is this, church. I'm not preaching at you. I'm preaching with us. My question, the Holy Spirit asked me this week, and have you, I'm talking about those in your home, I'm talking about your family, have you encouraged one individual since Sunday? Let's just say today, have you encouraged one individual? How you doing? A good job. Let you know I'm praying for you, man. I'm thank God for what I see God doing in life, or thank you for your singing, thank you for your preaching, thank you for your faithfulness to church, thank you for any just being faithful. Think about it. Have I really, not talking my little daughter, my little son, that's all good. You're supposed to do all that. I'm talking just an individual. Hey, just want to send a text and say, man, I just noticed, says Judy, man, you're playing that piano all the time, and you don't get the recognition you need. It sounds so beautiful. Say, I just appreciate you being faithful. Brother Ken, appreciate that organ, man. It sounded so good. You've been faithful all these years. I want to say thank you. Pastor, you're the best-looking pastor I've ever had in my life. I just want to say thank you. Amen. Brother John wants a raise. Y'all help him. Just say, hey, it's so easy to send a text. I'd rather call somebody and talk to them face to face. I'd rather do all that and more personal. But sometimes you can't get to someone, just send them a text. Hey, preacher. So I wonder if we've done that this week. But, and then I wonder how much of ourselves we thought about. Boy, that convicting everyone, isn't it? Now, we want to go around to somebody when they're doing something wrong, something we don't agree with, we're going to do something about that. What about when they're doing something right? And they're just faithful, just good, solid people. You know, it'd be good tonight on a Wednesday night. Just take a time out. Here's a Wednesday night. Cause I want to tell you something. You probably worked today, or you're tired, you're a senior, it's hard to get out later. I don't say, thank you for being faithful on Wednesday night. You encourage me because you're here. Just go around the building and say, I'm thank you for being here tonight. And it's encouraging to see a faithful church member on a Wednesday night. Thank you. Wouldn't that be good? Amen. That'd be good. Everybody can. See, that's ministry. Everybody doesn't have that. They should. But they don't. I want to be one of those individuals that people get on me all the time. Oh, after my radio station, I always say, stay encouraged.
Because, man, there's enough times you're going to weep, enough times you're going to cry and mourn and be at the funeral home, be at the hospital, be in trouble and trials. I'm telling you, you better find some time to smile, find some time to have some joy, some happiness, to laugh at others, laugh at yourself, and enjoy those times. Encourage somebody, right? I promise you this. There's somebody in this auditorium that's putting on a smile tonight. We don't want to say a mask. We're not hypocrites. But you come in here, you don't ever want to know that you're kind of discouraged tonight. You're kind of down. You just hoping God was going to come through. You just hoping God was going to make that way work for you. You just hoping God was going to bring that son back, that daughter back. You just hoping God was going to take the sickness away. You just hoping you weren't going to hear that test result. You just hoping something going on in your world. And you come in here faithful to the house of God. God bless you. But I guarantee you, go to somebody tonight and just encourage them. And I promise you, they'll need it. I don't know of anybody in this building, including your pastor, that couldn't use some encouragement. I got other people, even around the world, honest America, text me every single morning, love you, praying for you today. It's not one of them group text deals. It's a personal. You talking about meaning something to you? Just somebody, you pause in your day and think about me? Wow, that's a blessing, encouragement. One school teacher, well, I just looked at her, and it came to my mind. One school teacher had an email for me this week when I got to church, and you told me how I told him how timely that was. I needed some encouragement, and the first email I had was this school teacher. I have no idea what it meant to me. I want to thank you for your family, your love, and so forth, and all that, and what you do here at Tabernacle. I thought, wow. I said, I may stick around now. I may try it again. Amen. Encourage you. I'm telling you, if the Holy Spirit comes by and says, hey, give them a call, give them a text, send them a card, go by that individual and just say, hey, appreciate you. If the Holy Spirit tells you to do that, there's a reason for that. Never pause on that. Do that. That sound good, church? I'm good. All right. Let's hurry. Let's get done. You're ready, and I'm ready. Let's look at. Have we covered verse 15 and 16 yet? Yes, we have. We covered a lot of that. So he's actually trying to encourage them, building up those around him. And to build up those around me, I must move beyond good intentions. Encouragement is moving beyond the good intentions and actively ministering to people. Actually ministering to people. Doing something, right? Doing something. I think the Lord has done that for us. So here in this letter, Paul, I thought about Paul here. I'm wrapping up. By all human standards, he has every right to send out a plea for help. Rather than saying, I'm encouraged, I'm praying for you, I'm thinking about you, he could have said, hey, help, help, I'm in jail, I'm locked up in here, help, come get me out, right? He had all the right to, but no, his letter is this, hey, I'm just trying to encourage you out there now. Trying to encourage a little bit. Isn't that an amazing thing? He's human and flesh just like you and I. It's amazing. He writes this. His mind is not fixated on his own rescue. It is consumed with how they are doing out there spiritually. Isn't that amazing? Also, do you remember how he starts this letter? Verse 1. He's in a prison cell. His first word, blessed. Now, be honest, that's not your first word if you're sitting in the jail cell. Blessed. Just got locked up. You're doing right, doing good. They don't have really a charge against you doing God's will. And you finally get your chance to get a letter out in the public. And this is what you're going to write. Blessed be the God and Father of the Lord Jesus Christ who hath bestowed the blessings. I doubt it. But Paul starts a letter in a jail, said, blessed be the God and the Father of our Lord Jesus Christ who hath, Paul, blessed us? Man, you in a jail cell. He just says, blessed. And that really struck me. The man is going through this and he can say, blessed. He can say, we're blessed. We're blessed.
He understood that our standing is not determined by the trial of the very hour you were in. That's not your standing there. I'm telling you, it's not determined by that. So here it is. In your trials, encouragement begins by anchoring your mind in the unshakable reality of who we are in Christ Jesus. That's how Paul could write such a letter. It wasn't the circumstances, it's in who he was. Ladies and gentlemen, this world, they can touch our earthly circumstances, but cannot touch our heavenly inheritance. It's amazing. Paul's suffering was not a sign that God had abandoned the mission now. Paul, you're on your own, man. You've done enough, and you've been this far, but now you're locked up, but I'm headed out of here. You're in jail now. It wasn't that God had abandoned the mission, but it was proof. It's proof to me as I read the text that the gospel was so precious, it was so powerful, it was so true, that it was worth enduring the hardship to preach to those people. He said it was worth it. It's all worthwhile to preach to those people, all the hardships. It's worth it. He is now urging the church to stand fast. Stand fast. Stand fast. Unite in spirit. Walk in the lowliness and love. He is telling us there is no prison wall, there is no trial, there is no earthly power, there is no heartache, there's no heartbreak that you'll ever face in the child of God's life. I'm telling you that you cannot honor God. If Paul can honor God in a prison cell, not knowing if they're going to take his head off or not, there is nothing we can face as a child of God and cannot honor God in it. Wow. Because we notice what's within us and whose we are. Not what's around us. That's happiness. We've got joy on the inside that this world cannot touch. Are you with me? So Paul moves in the text, I'm done, redemption to his prayer for them. And then you'll find he leads us with truth and a lesson tonight, that God does not just save you from hell. He delights in making his plans known to you and I, and then he seals you as his own forever. Here's your outline, verse 8 and 10, the mystery unveiled. Verse 11 through 14, I jotted down, is an inheritance secure. Verse 15 and 16, I jotted down, faith that leads to thanksgiving. So church, as you leave the tabernacle tonight, good word for you. We do not walk as those who are searching for purpose. We don't walk as those that are striving for approval. Paul now reminds us tonight, you are chosen. You are redeemed. You are sealed. And one day, the Lord, he will come back for what he purchased. That's you and I that are saved. Good word tonight. Father, I love you. Thank you for loving me. Thank you for the good word of God, Lord. We did not do it all justice, by no means. So much in the book. So we thank you for what we were able to share tonight, what you shared with me, the Holy Spirit, this week, and studying for tonight. I'm amazed, God. I'm amazed that in my flesh, how often my circumstances, my surroundings can get our spirit down, Father, and we just lose our joy, our happiness, it seems, Lord. But here's a man in a prison cell, does not know what the next day holds for him, chained and trying to encourage others on the outside that's in the free world.

0: What words? Father, we love you. Thank you for loving us. Thank you for the word of God tonight, Lord. Now we're going to go in church conference. Lord, we pray you'd bless us and give us wisdom. In Jesus' name, amen.
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from 1984. That's one of the ladies' trios at Tabernacle Baptist Church, and Love of Jesus Medley. 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And we also appreciate those of you who tuned into the Tabernacle Hour, and that was from 7 o'clock until about 8:30, the Wednesday evening worship service and prayer meeting, live from the Tabernacle Baptist Church campus. And the preacher tonight was our church pastor, Dr. Doug Benton. And the Tabernacle Hour does come your way three times a week, Sunday morning beginning at 11 a.m., Sunday evening beginning at 6 p.m., and then, of course, Wednesday evening beginning at 7. And now, as the good music from Tabernacle continues, we do have time for one more song from the Tabernacle collection. Let's hear the Tabernacle Baptist Church Choir sing Somebody Loves Me.

0: Hello, this is Pastor Doug Benton right here at Tabernacle Baptist Church in Greenville, South Carolina. And we are coming to you today with a need for our Tabernacle Children's Home. Our mission has always been to provide a safe, loving, and faith-centered environment for children who have nowhere else to turn. Since 1962, Tabernacle Children's Home has given a secure place for children to grow, learn, and experience God's love. Our current facility is now not in compliance with many codes. 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

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Please come by and be a part of the annual Faith Promise Missions Conference. You're invited to attend and see what God is doing around the world through these great proclaimers of the gospel. We hope to see you there at our annual Faith Promise Missions Conference coming up August the 23rd through the 26th. Pastor Doug Benton and the congregation of Tabernacle Baptist Church extends a cordial invitation for you to attend.

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2: With SRN News, I'm Keith Peters in Washington. President Trump was on the White House lawn to inspect some of his pet projects.
3: President Donald Trump played a White House tour guide, showing off the helipad he's building on the White House lawn before leaning over to add his autograph.
4: It's 35,000 pounds per square inch.
3: Trump says the granite being laid for the helipad will leave visiting foreign leaders very impressed, including
4: President Xi's coming, other heads of state will come.
3: Trump remains focused on such projects, even as his war in Iran nears the six-month mark. With his approval ratings down, just 2.5 months to go before the critical midterm elections, and as voters are increasingly worried about a weakening economy. I'm Lisa DeWine.
2: Across 250 years, only three elected governors in America have been black, all Democrats and all men, including current Maryland Governor Wes Moore. But Moore could soon have company.
5: Florida Republicans have settled on Congressman Byron Donalds as their candidate for governor, and that now makes eight black major party nominees for governors this year. Maryland's Wes Moore is seeking re-election in November. The Democrat is just the third elected black governor in U.S. history. All have been Democrats and men. The November slate includes Democrats and Republicans, men and women. The nominees are promoting their experience and their ideas for all constituents. But many say the possibility of expanding representation matters given the nation's history. Bernie Bennett reporting.
2: The national debt has surpassed a record $40 trillion, highlighting the impact of defense costs, social programs, and interest on the deficit. This milestone comes just 5 months after hitting $39 trillion. On Wall Street, the Dow up by 119 points, the NASDAQ rose 41, the S&P 500 advancing by 18 points. This is SRN News. Teenagers are struggling with morality.
6: According to a new poll from the Barna Group, only 52% of American adolescents believe there is a universal right and wrong that applies to all people. Amongst Christian teens who go to church regularly, the numbers are better, 64%, but probably lower than a lot of parents and pastors had hoped. On the question of whether each person can decide for themselves what is right and wrong, 58% of Christian teens say yes. Michael Harrington reporting.
2: Several fans were asked by WNBA security personnel to cover shirts that had messages critical of transgenderism during a game this week in Atlanta between the Dream and the Indiana Fever. The WNBA has now issued a statement saying that the fans should have been free to wear the shirts. The league, which has adopted a strong pro-LGBT profile, has been the subject of recent debates on whether men who are living as women should be allowed to play. This is SRN News. A former senior advisor to Dr. Anthony Fauci has pleaded guilty to plotting to conceal federal COVID records.
7: The records have to do with research into the origins of the deadly COVID pandemic. Dr. David Morins is scheduled to be sentenced November 12th. By a Maryland federal judge. He pleaded guilty to conspiring to defraud the U.S. government by using his private email account to intentionally circumvent public records laws while employed at the National Institute of Allergy and Infectious Diseases under Fauci. Rich Thomason reporting.
2: More governors are shifting their stances or taking more steps to squeeze data centers as the midterm elections near and public opinion sours on the energy-hungry behemoths. The backlash to the server warehouses is enveloping races for governor in some of the nation's biggest states and presidential backgrounds. More details at SRNnews.com. From Washington, I'm Keith Peters.
0: A shining light in a world of darkness. 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

the Primitive Quartet, and I'll meet you in the morning. And it is now 7 minutes after the hour of 9 o'clock. So good to have friends like you tuned in to WTBI Radio. And at this time, we would like to say a very special thank you to our Share-a-thon Day partners for today, Tim and Tina Howard of Woodruff, South Carolina. They sponsor in honor of their 43rd wedding anniversary. 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And now taking a look at our weather. Our current temperature reading is 86 degrees outside the WTBI studios. The outlook for tonight calls for mostly clear skies and lows near 73 degrees with calm wind. Tomorrow, Thursday, we can expect sunny skies, and it is most likely to be a very hot day with highs near 96 degrees and heat index values possibly as high as 102 degrees. Calm wind becoming south or becoming west around 6 miles per hour in the afternoon. Then tomorrow night, Thursday night, just a slight chance of showers or thunderstorms between 10 p.m. and 2 a.m., otherwise partly cloudy skies and lows near 73 degrees, and just a 20% chance of showers for tomorrow night. The current temperature reading is 86 degrees here in the tri-state area. Well, the good music will continue until 9:30, and at that time we will bring you the Harvest Time broadcast with the late evangelist Dr. Stinnett Ballou. And then right after that at 9:45, it will be time for the Strength for Today broadcast with Pastor Walter Yancey out of Danville, Virginia. Then we'll have the news again at 10 and more good music among other things throughout the 10 o'clock hour. So that's a look at what's coming up here on WTBI, your Christian radio voice for the upstate and around the world, and by many accounts, the best sound around. And until 9:30, we still have time for several more songs. We'll hear the Brent Rochester Family and Your Tears Are Touching God. And a little bit later, Dr. Joe Arthur, Nearing the Shore. And then the Aiken Trio and I Need Jesus. But our next song will be by Heaven's Echoes. And their arrangement of Heaven Is Where I'm Going. Heaven's Echoes sings next here on WTBI. So stay tuned.

Tabernacle Baptist Church invites you to the annual Faith Promise Missions Conference coming up August the 23rd through the 26th. 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Please come by and be a part of the annual Faith Promise Missions Conference. 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We hope to see you there at our annual Faith Promise Missions Conference coming up August the 23rd through the 26th. Pastor Doug Benton and the congregation of Tabernacle Baptist Church extends a cordial invitation for you to attend.

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0: Hello, this is Pastor Doug Benton right here at Tabernacle Baptist Church in Greenville, South Carolina. 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Since 1962, Tabernacle Children's Home has given a secure place for children to grow, learn, and experience God's love. 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Your generous gift will translate into walls, rooms, and a foundation of stability. 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
3: Thank you and greetings, radio friends. What a joy and privilege it is to come to your place of listening and share together with you another Harvest Time broadcast. How I praise the Lord for this open door, this heavenly privilege that our Lord allows us day after day, together by the radio, to open God's eternal word and to study the word of God together. I trust that if it's at all possible, you'll take the time out, get your Bible, and follow along with us as we open the word of God today. We're turning in our Bible to the book of Mark, chapter number 8. In Mark, chapter number 8, I want to read verse number 35 down through the next few verses. The Bible said, "For whosoever will save his life shall lose it. But whosoever shall lose his life for my sake and the gospel's, the same shall save it. For what shall it profit a man if he shall gain the whole world and lose his own soul? Or what shall a man give in exchange for his soul? Whosoever therefore shall be ashamed of me and of my word in this adulterous and sinful generation, of him also shall the Son of Man be ashamed when he cometh in the glory of his Father with his holy angels." That's reading from Mark chapter number 8, verse 35, down through verse 38. We're continuing our study on dealing with the will of God. We have looked thus far at two primary thoughts. We look, first of all, at understanding the will of God. And I spent several days preaching and teaching from the Word of God on how to understand the will of God in several different aspects. We looked at the printed will of God, then we looked at the personal will of God, and then we looked at the progressive will of God. And again, I emphasize, we will never know how to undertake the will of God until we understand it. And then second, we looked at the thought of undertaking the will of God. It is not enough just to understand the will of God. We must undertake the will of God. And we look there at our preparation for the will of God. We must be sure of our salvation. We must be separated from all known sin. We must be saturated with the Scriptures. We must be sincere in our supplication. And we must be surrendered to the Spirit. And then we looked at God's work as he progressively works in our life. God will begin by cautioning us. And I said to you, when God cautions you about anything, beware. Then God will counsel us. And when he counsels you, listen. God then will convict us of some things. And when he does, we must stop. And then God will concern us in some things that we need to be doing. And when he does, get involved. And then when God calls you, don't procrastinate. Move in obedience to the call of God upon your life. But I want to come to the third and final part of this study. And we'll look at underestimating the will of God. We looked at understanding the will of God. We looked at undertaking the will of God. And now we're going to look at underestimating the will of God. And as I even mention that, my heart is grieved as I think of all of the sorrow and the suffering and the sadness that people have experienced because they underestimated the will of God. Let me say to you again that the will of God simply means that God has a plan and God has a place and God has a purpose for your life. Now listen to me, dear friend. Oh, hear this preacher today. The plan that God has for you is the greatest plan possible for your life. It may not be popular in the eyes of people. It may not be always in the public eye. But God's plan is the greatest plan for your life. Nothing is better than God's plan for you. And then may I say to you, God's place is the best place in the world for you to be. It is the safest place and the most secure place that there is in the world. God's got a place, and I do not care where the calling of God might be upon your life. That place that God wants you is the best place for you to be. You say, now wait a minute, preacher. Some have died early because they were in a place serving God. And that is true. Many have been martyred for the cause of Christ. Many missionaries have been killed on the field of service. You say, now wait a minute, preacher. Was that the best place for them? You better believe it was. When they stand before Christ, having paid that ultimate sacrifice, I want to tell you, great will be their reward. But my friend, it's been proven over and over again in history that those who do give their life on the battlefield for the Lord, always their fruit and their works live on after they're gone. And God is honored, and the work of God multiplies because of their sacrifice. I've said many times, and I say it again, I'd rather have my children halfway around the world in the will of God, serving God, than to be living right here in my doorstep and out of God's will. So the will of God means God's got a plan, and that's the greatest plan there is for you. The will of God means God's got a place, and that's the greatest place there is for you to be. And the will of God means God's got a purpose, and His purpose is the greatest purpose there is for your life. Life can have no fuller meaning and no greater joy and no more satisfaction than just knowing you are fulfilling the purpose of God for your life. As I begin to prepare for the broadcast today, the thought came into my mind, why would anyone want to miss the will of God? Why would we underestimate God's will? And so I want to answer that question, and I want to look at a couple of three thoughts as the Lord permits us in these broadcasts. I want to deal, first of all, with the purpose. What is the cause of people underestimating the will of God? And then we're going to look at the price and maybe the picture of what it is to underestimate the will of God. Notice again from our text verse in verse number 35, the Bible said, for whosoever shall save his life shall lose it, but whosoever shall lose his life for my sake and the gospel's, the same shall save it. And then the next two verses, the Bible said, verse 36, what shall it profit a man if he shall gain the whole world and lose his own soul? Or what shall a man give in exchange for his soul? What do men give in exchange for the will of God? What causes people to underestimate God's will? Let me give you several things quickly on the broadcast today. Many people have allowed their family to keep them from doing the will of God. Sometimes it may be a family member. Oftentimes it can be a husband will not sell out and serve the Lord because of his wife. A wife will not sell out and serve the Lord because of her husband. Parents do not sell out and serve the Lord because of their children. I could name some incidents today where people have come to me personally and talked to me and told me, preacher, I've got to do this for my children's sake, or I've got to do this for my companion's sake. I've heard them say, I've got to keep my family together. And I want to tell you, friend, about 99% of those who come and say that wind up losing their family. I remember many years ago, a man came to me, stood in the vestibule of the church that I was pastoring, and he said, preacher, I've got to leave this church for my children's sake. And I watched that man sadly as he turned in his materials. I received them. I encouraged him not to go. But he went anyway, and he took his children down the road to another church that had no standards and no convictions. And his children all went to the world. Oh, my friend, I want to tell you, when you sacrifice the will of God for your family, then you're going to wind up sacrificing your family because you underestimated the will of God. And then there are those who underestimate the will of God because they get their eyes on fame or fortune. They get their eyes on being popular. They get their eyes on having plenty. And you know what they discover on down the road? They find out that fame and fortune do not satisfy. They do not meet the need, the hunger, the longing that is there in a person's heart. Dear friend, listen to me today. Hear this preacher. If you were to gain all the money in the world and miss the will of God, you would die a miserable mess. Oh, my friend, do not underestimate the will of God when you compare it to fame and fortune. There is no popularity and there is no plentifulness, my friend, that is even to be compared with the will of God. We'd be better off to be somewhere unknown to this world, but known to God in His will, than we would to be the most popular person in the world and miss the will of God. The same is true with a fortune. My friend, we'd be better off to live as a pauper and die and have to be buried somewhere in a borrowed tomb than we would be to gain all the wealth of this world and to miss the will of God. Then may I say to you, number three, not only, my friends, some shall not because of their family, some shall not because of fame and fortune, but some underestimate the will of God by comparing the will of God to their friends. Now, friend, I want to tell you something. If you allow your friends to cause you to underestimate and to miss the will of God, they're not really friends anyway. But second, I promise you, in the fear of God, those friends will not be your friends long. You will lose them if you sacrifice the will of God to maintain their friendship. And then may I say number four, there are many who underestimate the will of God when they compare the will of God with what their flesh desires to do. Oh, we need to recognize the flesh never has been the friend of God. And it never has been the friend of spiritual things. It's our enemy. It wars against us. Our flesh cries out, but if you serve God, you cannot do this. And if you go out and serve God, then you cannot enjoy the things of the world. And it brings up all of these things of the world and the flesh that the flesh cries out to do and says, you cannot serve God. Oh, if you get in the will of God, then you'll have to lose all of these things that you have pleasure in and you'd have pride in. And the flesh is a great enemy to you and I finding, functioning, and fulfilling the will of God. But may I say to you again today, dear friend, don't underestimate the will of God. The will of God is the greatest place. It is the greatest plan, and it's the greatest purpose that one could ever have in this life. And the amazing thing is, God loved you, and God loved me so much that He prepared a will for our life. Don't underestimate the will of God. Father, take the word, use it to your glory. I pray in Jesus' name, amen and amen.
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3: 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That's Harvest Time, 179 Promised Land Drive, Resaca, Georgia, 30735. 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
1: What a wonderful way to spend a part of our evening together looking into the precious Word of God. I'm your radio preacher today for the next 15 minutes, Brother Walter Yancey from Timberlake Baptist Church in Danville, Virginia. And let's go to our auditorium and continue today's message already in progress. He rose again in power and in glory, and is coming back, and he's not through. He's not finished. There's more to be done. And folks, he's the King of Kings, and he's the Lord of Lords. You can deny it, but it's still true. You can ignore it, but it's still true. And folks, first of all, only, look at 1 Timothy 6:13. I give thee charge in the sight of God, who quickeneth, that word quickeneth means gives life to all things. And before Christ Jesus, who before Pontius Pilate witnessed a good confession, he told the truth. He's never lied. Say amen. That thou keep this commandment without spot, unrebukable, until the appearing of our Lord Jesus Christ, which in his times he shall show, who is the only, got it? He's the only potentate, the King of Kings and Lord of Lords, who only hath immortality, dwelling in the light which no man can approach unto, whom no man hath seen nor can see, to whom be honor and power everlasting. And all God's people said,
2: amen.
1: He's the only King. He's the only King. And I'm on his side, and I'm coming with him. Say amen. Oh, listen, what a day when we realize that he's the only King. Because when you realize he's the only King, you'll turn to him and worship him and accept him. And he's not only the only King, he has overcome. Look at Revelation 17, 14. These shall make war with the Lamb, that's Jesus, and the Lamb shall overcome them, for he is Lord of Lords and King of Kings, and they are with him are called the chosen and the faithful. You see, there it is, preacher. That's where the Calvinists get it from. No, that means those who choose him. He chooses those who choose him. And folks, he's going to overcome this world. I don't care what political people say. The governor of California can say what he wants to. The governor of Illinois and the mayor of Chicago can say what they want to. Donald Trump can say and do what he wants to. But one day he's going to overcome them all. Because he's the King of Kings and he's the Lord of Lords. And he's going to be the last one. You need to come to Sunday school and learn about the statue in Daniel chapter 2. So you'll understand what's about to take place. When the stone which the builders rejected comes down and crashes down the final kingdom of this earth, which the Antichrist will lead. And the Antichrist will lose. For 7 years, he'll have his way. For 7 years, the world will have its way. But the Bible says if those days were not shortened, there wouldn't be a soul left on earth because Satan would kill them all. So he's going to come a little shy, 7 years. And he's going to come and he's going to destroy Satan's kingdom. Satan's utopia. Satan's going to think he's on the high roll. He's going to think he's on the high ball. He's going to think he's fixing to take over the world. When the King of Kings and the Lord of Lords shows up with me and you, we're going to be with him. For those of you who think you're going through the tribulation, help yourself. I'm not going through the tribulation. Walter's finally going to find a horse that won't run from him. And Walter's finally going to get up on that white horse, and I'm going to ride from heaven to here with him. And the king, I'm going to be with the King of Kings and the Lord of Lords as he takes over this world. And then we as a church are going to come have a 1,000-year honeymoon. Me and Winnie got married, we had a 7-day honeymoon. We went to Gatlinburg and we had a good time, but you had to come home because bills had to be paid. And all that junk she bought in Gatlinburg had to be unloaded and paid for. I had to go back to work. It's only 7 days. But the church is coming back with Jesus. And we're going to reign with him for 1,000 years. You know what I'm going to like about that 1,000 years? I ain't writing one letter in 1,000 years. I'll never have to write, "Missed you Sunday." Because during the millennium, everybody's going to be there every Sunday. I'm going to love pastoring during the millennium. Say amen. I ain't going to have to do no funerals. Hallelujah. Glory to God. I don't have to visit no hospitals. And I won't have no deacons like Mike Mills. Say amen. Hallelujah. Might have some choir leaders like Diane. But thank God he's not going to be allowed to sing in heaven. Say amen, Diane. Hey, the millennium's going to be we're going to be with the King of Kings. He's going to rule the world for 1,000 years. A perfect world. What a day. Then number three, out. Look at Revelation 19:15. He's the only king. He's the overcoming king. And it says in verse 15, "And out of his mouth goeth a sharp sword, that should smite the nations. And he shall rule them with a rod of iron." That's the millennial reign. "And he'll tread down the winepress of the fierceness of the wrath of Almighty God. And he hath on his vesture and on his thigh a name written, King of Kings." And what? I close with this. They say Jesus is a phony. They say the Bible is a fairy tale. They say there's no future in following a man they think is dead. But I want to tell you something. When we come with him and he's on the lead on the first horse, and he's got that vesture, says King of Kings and Lord of Lords, we're not going to do a thing but be there and watch. He's not going to set off a nuclear bomb. He's just going to tell the truth.

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4: With SRN News, I'm Keith Peters in Washington. Senator Darlene Graham, sister of the late Senator Lindsey Graham, made a high-profile misstep a week before she faces a runoff election in her bid to hold on to the South Carolina seat to which she was appointed last month.
5: Darlene Graham is serving as interim senator, but also competing in a special Republican primary to replace her brother. On Tuesday night in Newberry, she said, "National security is not my thing," when asked a question about Taiwan and the South China Sea and how that relates to U.S. national security. Lindsey Graham was known for his foreign policy involvement and multiple trips abroad to shore up U.S. relationships in foreign countries. Her opponent, Congressman Ralph Norman, said that Graham is not experienced enough to serve in the U.S. Senate, something he said is supported by her response at the debate.
4: Correspondent Meg Kennard reporting. The Stars and Stripes publisher will retire amid differences with the Pentagon.
6: Longtime Stars and Stripes publisher Max D. Lederer Jr. has announced his retirement, citing differences with the direction of the Pentagon's leadership, as Defense Secretary Pete Hegseth's Pentagon seeks to exert editorial control. 4 months ago, the person tasked with safeguarding the publication's independence, Jacqueline Smith, was fired. Stars and Stripes is partly funded by the Pentagon and has recently been at the forefront of some of the reporting on conditions for sailors aboard the USS Abraham Lincoln and concerns for their mental health during the aircraft carrier's long deployment, concerns that President Donald Trump has downplayed. I'm Lisa Dwyer.
4: On Wall Street, the Dow Jones Industrial Average up by 119 points. The NASDAQ rose 41. The S&P 500 advanced by 18. Oil near $86 a barrel. This is SRN News. California parents are suing school officials.
7: A lawsuit accuses the Palo Alto Unified School District of sending high school students on a field trip to a local mosque where they were given Korans and hijabs and encouraged to participate in Muslim religious rituals. It's all part of the school's social justice pathway program, but the only trip to a religious institution was to the mosque. Amongst the parents suing, Jews, Hindus, and Zoroastrians. School officials say they are reviewing their practices. Michael Harrington reporting.
4: A federal judge says Idaho cannot prosecute doctors who perform abortions to protect a woman's health or prevent self-harm. U.S. District Judge Lynn Windmill has ruled that Idaho's Defense of Life Act and Fetal Heartbeat Act violate the Due Process and Equal Protection Clauses of the 14th Amendment. Both laws include narrow exceptions, including abortions, to prevent the death of a pregnant woman. This is SRN News. Despite their best efforts, public health workers have yet to get a handle on the galloping Ebola crisis in Congo.
8: The outbreak has reached 5,000 cases. Responders warn it's spreading at an unprecedented speed, outpacing efforts to slow it down in one of the country's remotest regions. Congo's Ministry of Health reports 5,021 cases so far, and that includes 2,378 deaths. It's raging in some of the most challenging conditions imaginable, fueled by insecurity, displacement, and intense population movements. Rich Thomason reporting.
4: The Trump-led Kennedy Center has told a federal court that it will not try to restore Donald Trump's name to the building facade before at least September 8th. This word comes amid a legal battle over the venue's future. More details at SRNNews.com. From Washington, I'm Keith Peters reporting.
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11: 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Sunday morning services at 10 and 11, Sunday evening at 6, and then Monday, Tuesday, and Wednesday at 7 p.m. Mission fields represented this year will include Mexico, the Western USA, the Prison Ministry, the Jewish Ministry, the Nation of Italy, also Israel, the State of South Dakota, the country of Laos, and also the nation of Bolivia in South America. Please come by and be a part of the annual Faith Promise Missions Conference. You're invited to attend and see what God is doing around the world through these great proclaimers of the gospel. We hope to see you there at our annual Faith Promise Missions Conference coming up August the 23rd through the 26th. Pastor Doug Benton and the congregation of Tabernacle Baptist Church extends a cordial invitation for you to attend.

Jerry Riggins and Crown of Thorns. And it is now 8 minutes after the hour of 10 o'clock, and so good to have friends like you tuned in to WTBI Radio. And at this time, we would like to say a very special thank you here at this ministry to our Charathon Day partners for today, Tim and Tina Howard of Woodruff, South Carolina. 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And now taking a look at our weather once again, our current temperature reading, 85 degrees outside the WTBI studios, and we are expecting lows to get down near 73 degrees tonight with calm wind, mostly clear skies tonight. Tomorrow we can expect sunny skies and highs near 96 degrees with heat index values as high as 102 degrees possibly, so a very hot day expected tomorrow. Calm wind becoming west around 6 miles per hour in the afternoon. Then Thursday night, just a slight chance of showers or thunderstorms, mainly between 10 p.m. and 2 a.m. Otherwise, partly cloudy skies Thursday night. And lows near 73 degrees. And the current temperature reading is 85 degrees here in the tri-state area. Well, the good music will continue throughout this hour, and we will take another look at the news briefly at 10:30. From the SRN Network, a 2-minute news break, and then more music will take us up to 11 o'clock. And at that time, we will bring you WTBI's Old Time Preaching Hour and a sermon from the past by one of the old time preachers. The Old Time Preaching Hour is produced and directed solely by the WTBI Radio Ministries. So that's a look at what's coming up over the next couple of hours. And as we continue with the good music, we'll hear the Travis Alltop Singers and the Hallelujah Side, and we'll follow that up with soloist Carol Robertson, Lord Keep My Eyes on the Cross. And our next song will be True Harmony and their arrangement of Power in the Blood. Thank you for tuning in to WTBI Radio.

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1: With SRN News, I'm Keith Peters in Washington. President Trump says the U.S. and Canada have a trade deal, but key terms remain unclear.
2: U.S.-Canadian tariffs averted for now, with President Trump saying the last-minute deal to delay the 50% tariffs is what he calls a very fair deal for both.
3: We're doing certain things. We've got to give something, and we're doing certain things. They were paying a high number. We're reducing it a little bit. It's good for everybody. But our farmers are going to be thrilled. Our manufacturers are going to be thrilled. And basically, we have no tariffs going into Canada anymore.
2: The agreement avoids tariffs on $20 billion worth of Canadian imports. Trump notes it's all subject to the finalization of documents. I'm Julie Walker.
1: Moderna shares soar after it announces a positive cancer trial result.
4: Moderna and Merck are developing an mRNA-based cancer vaccine designed to be tailored to individual patients based on unique mutations within their tumors. They are pairing the drug intismerin with Keytruda. The study compared using intismerin and Keytruda together on melanoma patients against using Keytruda alone. The companies say patients who received the combination lived longer without cancer returning or metastasizing than patients who got Keytruda alone. I'm Lisa Dwyer.
1: Forecasters are warning of the likelihood of another tropical cyclone that could approach Hawaii by this weekend after Lala left two people dead. The National Hurricane Center says conditions appear conducive for a tropical depression to form in coming days to the east-southeast of the islands. On Wall Street, the Dow up by 119 points, the NASDAQ rose 41, the S&P advanced 18. This is SRN News.
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0: Hello, this is Pastor Doug Benton right here at Tabernacle Baptist Church in Greenville, South Carolina. And we are coming to you today with a need for our Tabernacle Children's Home. Our mission has always been to provide a safe, loving, and faith-centered environment for children who have nowhere else to turn. Since 1962, Tabernacle Children's Home has given a secure place for children to grow, learn, and experience God's love. Our current facility is now not in compliance with many codes. 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A project of this magnitude requires partnership from many. Your generous gift will translate into walls, rooms, and a foundation of stability. 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
1: The following message was preached by Dr. Fred Bingham, at the time a board member of BIMI in Chattanooga, Tennessee. 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This message was originally preached on May the 2nd, 1976 at Tabernacle Baptist Church. And now, the service.
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every Sunday we sing He's Coming Again, and we do this for our shut-in members and those that are providentially hindered from our fellowship. This is just for the older and for the sick and for the shut-in. He's coming again. Everybody, sing it out right now to God's glory.

0: Wonderful. You may be seated. That's a good song, and I appreciate you singing it. Brother Fred Bingham is a board member with Baptist International Missions. We appreciate this man. His church, when he passed it over in Chicago, near Chicago, supported the home. In fact, the church still sends monthly offerings in the support of the home. We're so glad to have Brother Fred Bingham with us to speak to us. He's a man of great and wide experience in pastoring and in mission work, has a real mission concern and real mission burden upon his heart. And so glad to have he and his wife both in our service today. And I'm happy to present to you Brother Fred Bingham. All right, sir.
1: I am happy to be here this morning with your pastor and in this great church and have this opportunity of preaching to you. I'm happy to be here because I consider this one of the greatest missionary churches in existence. I believe in missions. We tried to lead our own church in Chicago area in missions to do mission work. And I have heard about the great outreach of Tabernacle Church and missions around the world, supporting 120, I believe, missionaries, and this is great. And I am thankful to be in a missionary-spirited church. 250, brother. 250. I saw, that's great. I just saw this somewhere this morning, reading something or other, and that's where I got my information. So I got, maybe that was printed several years ago. Open your Bibles, if you will, to page 1069. You know where to look, the Scofield Bible. If you don't have a Scofield Bible, it's the last chapter of the Gospel of Mark. I don't know how you feel to have two Harold Seitlers up on the platform. You wonder what I mean by that, but everywhere I go, people have said to me, said, "You look like Dr. Seitler." 2 or 3 years ago, I was in a camp meeting, and Bobby Grubbs, his little red-headed boy, walked up to me and said, "You look like my preacher." And I said, "Who's that?" Because I knew who he meant. I don't think we look alike, but I've always considered it when people thought that I looked like your pastor. I've considered it an honor, and I appreciate it because I think he's a fine-looking man.
0: He's out of prayer meeting now.
1: Well, to me, he has about him the smile and light of heaven on his face. And he has about him the beauty of the Lord Jesus Christ, especially when he's preaching. And I don't mind looking like him if I do. In this book of Mark, chapter 16, beginning with verse 9, "Now when Jesus was risen early the first day of the week, he appeared first to Mary Magdalene, after whom he had cast out seven, out of whom he had cast out seven devils. And she went and told them that had been with him, as they mourned and wept. And they, when they had heard that he was alive and had been seen of her, believed not, after that he appeared in another form unto two of them as they walked and went into the country. And they went and told it unto the residue, neither believed they them. Afterward he appeared unto the 11 as they sat at meat and upbraided them with their unbelief and hardness of heart, because they believed not them which had seen him after he was risen. And he said unto them, Go ye into all the world, and preach the gospel to every creature. He that believeth and is baptized shall be saved, but he that believeth not shall be damned. And these signs shall follow them that believe. In my name shall they cast out devils, they shall speak with new tongues, they shall take up serpents, and if they drink any deadly thing, it shall not hurt them. They shall lay hands on the sick, and they shall recover. So then after the Lord had spoken unto them, he was received up into heaven and sat on the right hand of God. And they went forth and preached everywhere, the Lord working with them and confirming the word with signs following." Amen. Back in verse 15 is the text. "He said unto them, Go ye into all the world and preach the gospel to every creature." This is the beginning of your missionary conference. As I said, you are a great missionary church. Your records prove that you are, and I trust and hope that when this conference shall have come to an end, that you will be even more so a missionary church, that your giving and going will have increased a great extent. It will have been in vain to have had this conference unless it does increase. And so I hope to be a little bit of a blessing in helping you today to understand something about missions and to get a new inspiration to be more missionary than you have been in the past. There are many scholars who question the validity of this passage in Mark 16 that I have read. Even in your Scofield Bible, there is a footnote to that effect. But after having considered it carefully for myself from the writings of scholars, I'm convinced that it is a valid part of the Bible. And so I preach it without any hesitancy or apology or fear of criticism or ridicule by those who are supposedly in the know. Now from this text, there are five things that I want to discuss. First of all, why go into all the world? Secondly, why preach the gospel? Thirdly, why to every creature? Fourthly, what is the cost involved? And the fifth place, what will be the pay for so doing? Why go into all the world to preach the gospel to every creature? Basically, there are two reasons. First, because Christ has commanded it. And that should be enough for us to desire to be obedient unto him and to his every command. If he says do a thing, we should want to do it immediately, without hesitancy, without question, without saying nay, without saying why. Just go and do it. And since he has said to go and go into all the world, that should be enough and is enough for any sincere child of God. Now, this command was given to his church corporately and is equivalent to the Great Commission as found in Matthew chapter 28, verses 18 to 20. This is Mark's way of stating that Great Commission. I have found in my study that Christ set up his church while he was here upon earth, which was the First Baptist Church of Jerusalem, and he founded it with the calling and ordaining of the 12 apostles. And Paul said that he set first in the church the apostles. If that same church were here on earth today and needed a name, and identifying it a name to distinguish it from many other institutions calling themselves church, I think it would wear the title of a missionary Baptist church. I do not mean missionary Baptist in the sense that the Southern Baptist Convention people insist that they are missionary Baptist, nor in the sense that the landmarkers over in Arkansas and Oklahoma and those western states mean it. But I believe that it would be to all intents and purposes a Baptist church like this church. And I believe that it would be a missionary church. Without hesitancy, I say that. Now, the Lord Jesus Christ did not give this commission to individuals as such, else it would have ceased when they did. And no person can command another person in the service of Christ. And delegated authority cannot be redelegated. But he gave this command and commission to his church as a corporate body, which would be here through all the years and against which the gates of hell would not prevail. In Mark chapter 16 and verse 14, you'll find the expression, the 11. Scofield footnote says that this is not and does not necessarily imply that there were 11 persons present, but that this term is equivalent to the term the Sanhedrin or the commons or such a term as that. The term the 11 here then is a collective term, and to me it refers to his church, which was then in its embryo, then made up of the 11 apostles, for Judas was now dead and Matthias had not been elected to take his place as of yet. And here is his church that is left here upon earth to do his work, to carry out his commission, to preach his gospel, to baptize those who are saved through the preaching of the gospel, and to teach those who are thus saved and baptized. And this work is to go on, carried on under the authority of a New Testament church from that day until he comes back again. We get this authority from him because he left it with us. And I say that it is within the hands primarily of Baptist churches like this church, Tabernacle Baptist Church, and many others similar, to see to it that the gospel is preached in all the world. It is so. A number of years ago, a friend of mine was preaching a sermon in Detroit to a group of people who formed some sort of an association. And he used this illustration, rather crude but telling and effective. He said that other people may preach the gospel, but they got it from Baptists. He said that I may have in my pasture a cow, and brother so-and-so over here may come in the early morning before I'm awake, may come into my pasture or into my corral and milk my cow, and take the gallon and a half or 2 gallons of milk that he gets from old Jersey, take it over and give it to his children. And his children would drink it, and they'd get fat and prosper and be healthy. But I want you to know it was my cow that gave the milk. And then he said, brethren, we Baptists have the cow. And other people may preach the gospel, but they got it from us because the Lord gave it to us. I find in the Bible that John the Baptist was a missionary. And we start with him. That's where the New Testament starts, with John the Baptist. And I have never been ashamed of John the Baptist. The Lord Jesus Christ said he was the greatest man that ever lived up until that day, that there was none greater than he. He's the friend of the bridegroom.

And he was a preacher. That made him a God-sent missionary Baptist preacher. And I find in the Bible, too, that the Lord Jesus Christ was a missionary because God sent his Son in the likeness of human flesh. Anyone sent is a missionary. And the Holy Spirit is missionary because he sent the Holy Spirit into our hearts, crying, Abba, Father. And every fact of the being of God emphasizes missions. Missions. Now, why go into all the world? Because God has commanded it. And because, too, that the world does not know God, does not know the true God. People all over the world know of a God, but they do not know the true God. They do not know the God that we know. You remember that Paul, preaching on Mars Hill, told them about the unknown God. He had found there an altar to the unknown God. They did not know the God that Paul knew, and so Paul preached to them thus. And all around the world there are people today who know a God that has ears but does not hear, a God that has eyes but cannot see. They know a God that has hands that cannot feel. They know a God who has feet but cannot come to help. He has no strength to help in time of need. But this God is not our God. Our God has hands and can help. Our God has eyes and can see. Our God has ears and can hear our prayers. He can come to every aid, every need that we have, and aid us in our times of need. This God is our God. He is our guide even unto death, and will be. And we need to tell the world about this God. So we need to go into all the world and preach the gospel, because the rest of the world, the biggest part of the world, does not know about our God. And so here's the reason. Why go into all the world? Because, first, Christ commanded it, and secondly, because the world does not know God, and we need to tell them. Now, in the second place, we need to preach the gospel. Why preach the gospel? Again, there are two reasons, basically. One of them is because Christ commanded it. And I say again that whatever the Lord has told us to do, we ought to be willing right away to do it. Just go at his command. He says to a servant, go, and he does it. That's the way it should be. And you and I are his servants, so therefore go because he said so. Now, he tells us to preach. Go and preach. That means to proclaim with the voice. It means to prophesy, and not in the sense of predicting, but in the sense of declaring. And it must be done in positive manner and with authority. There is to be no ifs and ands and buts about it, but it is to be done as a statement of fact in a factual and forceful manner. It includes explaining the facts of the gospel, and then it includes an appeal to its acceptance. It must be done so as to be understood in a tongue or language that the hearers can understand. Go and preach the gospel in plain terms. It must be the gospel. Preach the gospel. The gospel, the whole gospel. Nothing but the gospel. We have enough to do to preach the gospel. We have nothing else to preach but the gospel. I've said concerning myself many a time that I'm not a polished speaker. I'm not an orator. I wished I were. I'm not a learned man. I wished I were. I cannot go to the Kiwanis or to the Rotarians or to other clubs and make a speech. I could not be a politician and make a speech. But I feel like if there's one thing I can do, I might be able to preach the gospel. I'm shut up to that. I'm bound up to that. That's the thing the Lord called me to do. And so we are to preach the gospel, and nothing but the gospel. What is the gospel? The gospel is how that Christ died for our sins, according to the Scriptures. And that he was buried, and he rose again the third day, according to the Scriptures. And that he was put to death upon the cross because of our sins. And then that he was raised from the dead in order to prove that his death upon the cross was satisfactory to God. He was raised for our justification. He was crucified because of our sins, and raised because his death brought about our justification. And this is the gospel, and this is what we're to preach. In one way or another, we're to get that message across to all the world. Why preach the gospel? Because it and it alone is the power of God unto salvation. There is a favorite text of many people. Paul said, I am not ashamed of the gospel of Christ, for it is the power of God to salvation to everyone that believeth, to the Jew first and also to the Greek. Why preach the gospel? Because that is the only means by which God has ordained that men should be brought to salvation. Oh, the word is nigh thee,

0: even in thy heart and thy mouth, that if thou shalt believe that God hath raised him from the dead, and confess with thy mouth the Lord Jesus, thou shalt be saved. For the same Lord over all is rich unto all that call upon him. For whosoever shall call upon the name of the Lord shall be saved. But how shall they call upon him whom they don't believe? How shall they believe about him of whom they have not heard? How shall they hear without a preacher? How shall they preach except they be sent? And so we ought to preach the gospel. Preach the gospel, because that is the only way. It is to the world foolishness. The preaching of the cross is to them that perish foolishness. There are multitudes of people who would pass by and say, what that preacher's doing up there, that's the most foolish thing I ever heard or saw. But it is the wisdom of God, and it is the power of God. Amen. And it is through the preaching of the gospel that people are brought to a knowledge of the Lord. Why preach the gospel? Because the Lord said so. And secondly, that's the world's only hope. Then I ask the question, why preach the gospel to every creature? Why to every creature? Well, the reason for that is simply that everybody's lost and needs to be saved. Everybody is lost and needs to hear it. Every creature lost in sin and doomed to hell. In the book of Romans, you'll find in chapter 1 that Paul shows us how the Gentile world is steeped in sin and degradation, and how they had gone down and down into the deepest mud and mire of filth and corruption. But in chapter 2 and the first part of chapter 3, he shows how the Jews themselves also are sinners. And so he concludes that all have sinned. There is not a just man on earth that doeth good and sinneth not. There is none righteous, no, not one. Go to the far extremes of the earth, and all have plunged themselves into sin. There is none but what needs to be saved. All have sinned and come short of the glory of God. And so we are to preach the gospel to all men everywhere. This leaves out no one, because all are lost and need to hear it. And secondly, because Christ died for every creature. Oh, the love of God went out to include any person and every person that ever born of Adam and Eve's race. Everyone, the Lord Jesus Christ saw them and loved them and came down to earth to die upon the cross for them. There is a doctrine that some have preached, and many are now going back to preaching it, called the doctrine of a limited atonement. I cannot buy that. I cannot accept it, that Christ just died for a certain elected, definite number of people, and they alone can be saved. Somebody here might believe that, but if you do, I'm here to tell you this morning from the Word of God that you're believing something that's false and something that's wrong and something that's erroneous. I read in the Bible where he tasted death for every man. I read in the Bible that he is the propitiation for our sins. And not for ours only, but for the sins of the whole world. Some of these people come back and say, well, the word sins is not in 1 John 2:2 in the original. But it matters not to me so much whether it's in the original or not. I would ask the question, what did he die for? What did he die for but our sins? What was he the propitiation for but our sins? And I still say that he's the propitiation for our sins. And not for ours only, but for the sins of the whole world. So we must preach the gospel to them, to all men, because Christ died for every creature. Now, we ask the question, are we to preach the gospel to every creature? That's what he said. If there be anyone that Jesus did not die for, and I preach the gospel to him, I would be preaching a lie. For instance, let me mention one of you brethren here on the front seat and talk about this way. If I carry out the command of Christ, I'm to come to you and tell you that God loved you, he sent his Son into the world to die for you, and that Christ died for you in your sins, and so on. That's the gospel. And you're one of the creatures, and I'm to preach. But suppose you're not one of the elect. Suppose Christ didn't die for you, and I come and tell you that he did, I'd be telling you a lie. And the Lord never has told one of his servants to preach a lie. So if I'm to preach the gospel that Christ died for you to every creature, I know without a shadow of a doubt that he died for every creature. So here's why I preach the gospel to every creature. That's in America, North and South. That's in the islands of the sea. That's to Asia with its vast spreading multitudes of people, to darkest Africa, to South America with its heathen. Everywhere there are creatures to be found, the gospel is to be carried. What's the cost involved in missions? Is it going to be done for nothing? No, it cannot be. There is a cost involved. For a church, let me say that the cost will be quite a bit of money. And it may be that that will be your biggest cost, that it will come in that form. But you as a church ought to be willing to bear that cost. You ought to be willing to bear that cost. If others are willing to go in your place, and this cost is growing greater as time marches on, things are getting higher, you know. John told us that it would be. John told us that down in the tribulation period, the measure of wheat would be selling for a penny. And three measures of barley would be selling for a penny. And when he told us that, of course, that's the tribulation period, but we're right on the verge of the tribulation period. And he said that one of the signs of the tribulation period will be high cost of living. And we're seeing that now. Mrs. Bingham and I had the privilege of going to Japan in November. We spent a month over there with our BIMI missionaries in Japan and Okinawa. I preached in the week's revival meeting in Okinawa with Brother Jim Kennard. The Lord gave us a great revival. I found that hamburger meat in Japan, is, you were talking about hamburger in the Sunday school class this morning, and I like it too. I didn't get much in Japan. It's just $4 for a quarter of a pound. That's all. Gasoline's $1.60 a gallon. That's kind of expensive. It costs a lot of money for the missionaries to live in Japan and any other part of the world. The costs are going up. When I got back, I bought a new camera at Kmart. Somebody said, Brother Bingham, why didn't you buy that in Japan? It's cheaper. I said, no, you're mistaken to think that they're cheaper over there. Things are higher there than they are here. And that same thing is true in other parts of the world. Yes, costs are going up. And so the cost that you're going to be out is going to have to be more. That's one reason why in your faith promise slip, as you fill out this slip, you ought to increase it over what you gave last year. You ought to add a little to it. Every member of this church ought to participate in this faith promise plan. And I'll tell you what, if there's a member of this church that doesn't participate in your faith promise missionary giving, you ought to be ashamed of yourself to call yourself a Christian. I'll give that time to soak in. I wouldn't go around too much and brag about being a member of Tabernacle Church unless it's going to be a member of the whole thing. And that's a part of it, this faith promise thing. I'm tempted almost to digress long enough here to tell you my little experience with faith promise giving, but I won't unless I have time at the end of the sermon. But the costs are going up, and you ought to be willing to bear that cost. It may cost you some of your young people too. To increase in missions may mean that some of your young people who started Sunday school in church here, who were under your feet every day, and they grew up under you, and you played with them and all that, and it may mean that the day will come when you'll go to the airport and say goodbye to them as they sail off. But there's another cost that you ought to be willing to bear. And some of you fathers and mothers here with young people in your family, your own sons or daughters, it may cost you them to see them go off to some foreign land, maybe not to see them again for 4 years, or maybe not to see them again ever. But that's a cost that you should be willing to bear. There is a cost in missions. It will cost you money. It will cost you your children, your young people. It will cost much. I think of a family up in Kentucky who are dear friends of mine. Oh, how they rejoiced when their son, their middle son, surrendered to preach. And they could visualize him standing in a pulpit in Kentucky somewhere, 10, 15, 20 miles from home, where they could slip off from their church and go over and hear their son preach every now and then, you know. That's my boy. They enjoyed that. But a year ago last April, in a missionary conference in their home church, Dr. Freeney preached on the missionary's shoes, and then he set Jim Cooper's shoes out on the altar. And he said, if anybody wants to come and step in Jim Cooper's shoes when the service is over, you may come and do so, surrendering yourself to be a missionary. And this young man walked up there after the service is over and put his feet in Jim Cooper's shoes. And I don't know where Roger will go, but somewhere on the other side of the world, it'll be a different tale when Amen. Dad and Mama says goodbye to Roger. Maybe not to see him again. That's a cost involved in missions. But it's a cost that we ought to be willing to bear, because Jesus did not count the cost when he came as a missionary to the world. But think about the cost individually. There's an individual cost too. Each person who's a missionary, to you whom God has called to the mission field. I want to remind you that you'll have to have a lot of money. If there's a missionary, young missionary candidate here this morning, or somebody who's thinking and contemplating God's call to the mission field, I want to remind you that you'll need a lot of money to live on and carry on the work, and so you'll need some patience. It will cost you some patience to get out and do your deputation work. It will cost you some time to do that deputation work and raise adequate support, and you'll need patience to do it. It will take time to learn the language, or you won't pick it up immediately. I wonder why in the world this charismatic bunch today, why don't they surrender to the mission field? Right. If they can talk in tongues, go yonder to where they need somebody to come and talk in their tongue. Right. Young lady walked up to an evangelist not long ago and said to him, "You don't talk in tongues, do you?" He said, "No, I have a hard enough time talking in English." She said, "Well, I talk in tongues." "Well, that's fine. That's wonderful. I'm sure glad that you do. Now, I tell you what I want you to do. Why don't you go to the mission field? If you'll go to the mission field somewhere and start immediately talking in their language, witnessing to people in their language so that they can understand, and you write back and tell them that you haven't had one bit of trouble talking in their language so that they can understand, and so-and-so has been saved, and so-and-so has been saved because I came over there and preached to them in their language." He said, "I'll tell you what, I'll support you." That's something to think about, isn't it? No, it takes time to learn the language. While we were in Japan, Brother Pete Heath, who's a missionary there, went there about a year ago. Oh, they studied 6 and 8 hours every day, hard study of the Japanese language, trying to master it so that they can preach in that language. It cost something to go. A young man came before our board not long ago wanting to go down to the mission field. He couldn't wait. Well, I appreciated his eagerness, and that's a wonderful feeling that we ought to have, that eagerness. But sometimes that eagerness has to be kept and controlled. And we tried to tell him, "Young man, you're going to have to be patient. It's hard sometimes to be patient and wait on the Lord, but it's better to wait on the Lord and better to cultivate that patience. It'll cost some patience. It'll cost some time. It'll cost some effort. It'll cost maybe giving up your family. That cost may be involved." I mentioned Brother Jim Kennard, a missionary to Okinawa. The last time he was home, he stood in my living room with tears in his eyes. He said, "Brother Bingham," said, "I'm fixing to go back." He said, "I don't think I'll ever see my dad again, nor my mother. My dad is sick." And he wanted me to stay, but I'm sure that by the time my furlough comes back, my dad will have passed on to glory. And I won't see him again until I meet him on the streets of glory. But I'm ready to go. God wants me to go, and that's my home. That's where God wants me to be. Yeah. It costs something. It costs something to go. Giving up your family may cost your children. You may have to sometime leave your children here to go to school. And that isn't easy for missionaries to do, but you may have to do that. It may cost you your wife. I know of a missionary who was a missionary in Brazil whose wife said to him, "I'm going back to the States." And she came back to the States with her children and left him down there by himself, a lonesome kind of a life to carry on the gospel. It cost him that to preach the gospel. There are costs involved. It may cost you that, some of you people right here, some of you young people here who may be thinking about the missionary field. When you get on the field, there may not be any running water. Many of the comforts of life you may have to give up. It'll cost you that. There may not be any indoor plumbing for you to have. There may be primitive food and primitive cooking methods. There may be many foul-smelling natives that you'll have to put up with. There may be a lack of sanitation that you'll have to learn to live with. Seldom will you get to speak to anyone in your own native language. Seldom will you get to hear a sermon in your native language. Seldom will you get to hear a song in our native language. But that's a cost involved. Are you willing to pay the cost? Well, you say yes, but what is the reward? What will be the pay come that will come from this missionary work? And I say much otherwise. Church-wise, if this church continues on and increases its mission giving, God will see to it that every need of this church will be supplied. There is a verse in the Bible that is a favorite with many people. Philippians 4:19. My God shall supply all your needs according to his riches and glory by Christ Jesus. We normally apply that to the individual and think of it as my own personal need. And there is that application of it, true. But Paul was speaking there not to individuals, but to the church at Philippi. If you look in the context, you'll see that no church had communicated with him except the church at Philippi. He had learned to be content in whatsoever state he was, whether to abound or be abased. But it said, no church communicated with me except you, the church there at Philippi. Once and again, you sent to my necessities. You sent an offering by Epaphroditus. And I have received that offering and thank God for you. Now I want you to know as a church there at Philippi that God will supply all of your need. And I say to you this morning to the Tabernacle Baptist Church that every need that this church has will be taken care of if you will see to it that you maintain your missionary emphasis and outreach. God will see to it. All over this land and country there are churches that have gone into financial trouble. But if you look at them, you'll see this one thing, that they are churches that have kept the bulk of their money at home and spent their money on home projects. And home projects need to be taken care of. But did you know that if you'll take care of your missionary needs, your home projects will be met?
1: Amen.
0: God won't let you down. He never had let me down. Here I am, older than most of you who are here, and have been in experience of the Lord's work for some years. Well, I was saved 53 years ago, and that's older than some of you are in years. And God called me to preach, and I started preaching 43 years ago, and that's a good long time to have been in the service of the Lord. And I have found in all these years that the Lord won't let you down. He hasn't let me down. He won't let you down. All your needs will be supplied. That's for a church. And then individually, what will be the reward? What will be the pay? Well, that'll be this pay that'll come to you in realizing how God does and can take care of you and answering your prayers. It's a wonderful thing to me to know that God answers prayer, to have the assurance of it. Oh, I read it in the Bible. I believe the Bible. But to read it and believe it because it's in the Bible is one thing. But to have the experience when you've prayed for something and it come to you, and you hardly know how it came, except you have to say, the Lord heard my prayer. Oh, I tell you, that's worth living the Christian life. That's worth serving the Lord, just to know that he heard my prayer. You'll get that pay on the mission field. And then when you look around and can see something that you've accomplished, that's pay enough. May I say this without you thinking I'm boasting? The Lord hates a boaster, and I'm just about like the Lord. I don't like for anybody to boast either. But 23 years ago, I was pastoring a good little church in Kentucky. And the Lord said to me, I want you to quit that church, resign, and move to Chicago. And Chicago is one of the biggest mission fields in the world, really. And I said, Lord, you want me to go up there, little old town boy, go up to that big wicked city? Yes. I said, all right. I went to Chicago without any support, without any assurance of people backing me up or anything of the kind, just the Lord. And I stayed there until the Lord told me 2 years ago to give up the church and move back south and become an itinerant preacher. And I tried to do what the Lord wanted me to do. But you know what? It means a lot to me to just be able to think and look around in my imagination and think that here on a certain corner there's a church. It wouldn't have been there if I hadn't gone to Chicago. And over yonder is another church that wouldn't have been there if I hadn't gone to Chicago. And here's another church that's the fruit of my labors. And here's another church, and in all there are 6 different churches in the Chicago area that were started because I listened to God's call to go to Chicago. And I say I'm not boasting. Oh, may God forbid that I boast, but what a happiness it gives me to be able to see that I've been able to accomplish a little something for the glory of the Lord. But I'll tell you something more than that. Luke chapter 16 and verse 9, the Savior said, "Make to yourselves friends of the mammon of unrighteousness, that when you fail, they may receive you into everlasting habitations." That just simply means you make sure by the use of your money, you make sure that there will be somebody in heaven to welcome you when you get there. That's what that means. I want to tell you a couple of stories, and with this I close. The pay from missions. I heard this story as being a true one. A young man had been educated by his father to be a doctor. They spared no money putting him to the best university. And he came out with great grades and high honors. And he was ready to begin his medical profession. God spoke to him, though, in their little home country church. And God said, "I want you to be a missionary, not a doctor." He surrendered himself to go to the mission field. He told his parents about it. His dad remonstrated with him and said, "Son, don't go. You're giving up everything we've done for you. We put you through college and through the university, and you've got your medical degree, and you're ready to hang up your shingle and start practicing. If you'll only follow on where you started, you can become a great doctor. You can become immensely rich. You can have everything that life holds dear, all the comforts of life that we can have here in the States. You're giving it all up to go. Son, I want to know something. Who's going to pay you? Where are you going to get your pay? If you give it all up and go to the foreign field as a missionary, where in the world are you going to get your pay?" He said, "Dad, God told me to go. I can't do anything else and be happy but go. I've got to go." And he went. 4 or 5 years passed by, and he came home for furlough. And the pastor of the church had a special service in honor of their returned missionary. That night they had him to speak. And they had his dad and mother up on the platform with him. And as he spoke, he noticed back in the congregation an elderly couple as they sat there listening with strained attention to everything that fell from his mouth. When he had finished speaking, the pastor said, "I want you to stand down front here. I want your dad and mother to come and stand with you. I want everybody to come and shake hands with you and welcome you home." And one by one they came by and shook hands with him and thanked God for him. Finally, this little old couple came by. And as the old man took him by the hand, he turned to his wife and said, "Mama, this is the man that told my boy about Jesus over in the foreign field and caused him to be saved." And the young missionary turned to his dad and said, "Dad, 4 years ago you asked me when I left to go to the mission field, where was I going to get my pay?" He said, "Dad, I'm getting it now. I'm getting it now." That's the pay for missions. You don't get it any other way. I'm getting it now. There used to be a great preacher by the name of Broadus, Dr. John A. Broadus. He was a teacher in the seminary at Louisville. When the seminary at Louisville, like Furman University, stood for something, Dr. John A. Broadus was a great man of God. One day in the classroom, young fellow, he'd spoken about heaven, young fellow spoke up and said, "Dr. Broadus, what do you think will be the brightest thing about heaven for you when you get there? What do you think will be the most wonderful thing about it?" He said, "Well, son, let me tell you." He said, "Many years ago, I pastored a little country church out here, out from Louisville, a little piece." He said, "One time in a meeting, I was instrumental in leading an old fellow to know the Lord. He was a farmer. His hands were rough and gnarled from years of work behind the plow. He was a timid sort of a man, not given to speaking much. But that night after he was saved, he came up to me and put out that gnarled hand and said, 'Thank you, John, thank you.' That every year after that homecoming time, the church asked me to come back and preach to them in the homecoming service. And every year, without fail, that old farmer would seek me out during the noon hour and come up and put out his old bony hand and say, 'Thank you, John. Thank you. Thank you, John.' That's all he would say. I think when I get to heaven, the brightest thing about heaven will be when he walks down the street of glory and puts out that same hand and says, "Thank you, John. Thank you. Thank you." That's the pay that you don't get any other way. Many songs have been written. One I have taken as my favorite. The chorus has it like this: "It will be worth it all when we see Jesus. Life's trials will seem so small when we see Christ. One look, one glimpse of his dear face, all sorrows, all tears, all hardships, all difficulties, all privations, all persecutions, all distresses, one glimpse of his dear face, all sorrows will erase. So let's run the race till we see Christ." Bow your heads in prayer, please. Dear Heavenly Father, we're thankful for the privilege of being here today to worship Thee and think together out of Thy Word the things You put upon the heart of this preacher to talk about. I pray, Father, that now my message will have been effective in the hearts of everyone here to be a blessing to everyone. And now, while your heads are bowed, Dr. Seidler will come in just a moment to extend the invitation. But I want to emphasize this as you continue with your heads bowed and your eyes closed. I'd like for you to pray about your faith promise giving. Ask the Lord to show you how much you should give this week and your faith promise pledge. Everybody ought to participate. Some of you may not have participated at all up until now, but you ought to get in on it and say, "I will." And some of you ought to increase your giving this year over what you gave last year. Will you pray about that now? Maybe there's somebody here this morning, some young person who ought to give, not money, but give yourself. Give yourself to be a missionary, to be a preacher. Would you do that this morning while we pray? Maybe there's some backslider here this morning, somebody that's out in sin. You're a Christian, you know you've been saved, but you're out in sin and disobedience to the Lord, and the fellowship is broken. Will you ask the Lord to forgive you this morning and come back into fellowship with Him? Maybe there's somebody here lost, needs to be saved. Will you ask the Lord to save you today while our heads are bowed and our eyes are closed? Dr. Seidler will conclude the prayer and give the invitation.
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1: With SRN News, I'm Jason Walker. Florida Republicans have spoken.
2: Byron Donalds is celebrating his win in the Republican primary for governor in Florida. Donalds ran with President Trump's endorsement, and he has embraced that on the campaign trail. He did not mention the president on stage, and in fact, much of his campaign is about addressing Floridians' concerns about their economic struggles.
3: An affordable Florida starts with a limited government that respects hardworking taxpayers who fund it.
2: He's running with that Trump endorsement, but almost making an implicit criticism of Donald Trump's economy. Donalds does not talk about his historic candidacy, but he would be the first black governor of Florida. He would be the first black Republican governor elected in the United States.
1: That is correspondent Bill Barrow reporting. Washington and Ottawa making some key moves. Ben Thomas has that story.
4: Less than 2 hours before he was set to impose 50% tariffs on $20 billion worth of Canadian imports, President Trump announced on social media that the U.S. and Canada have a deal. Subject, he writes, to the finalization of documents. Trump's import taxes would have hit about 5% of what Canada ships to the U.S., including products ranging from hockey sticks to tongue depressors. And Canada had threatened to respond in kind. But those sanctions are now delayed, buying time for more negotiations and avoiding, for now, yet another strain in already tense relations between historic allies. Ben Thomas, Washington.
1: President Trump has picked Dr. Heidi Overton to head up the Food and Drug Administration. Overton is the deputy director of the White House Domestic Policy Council. Prince Harry and wife Meghan are returning to the United Kingdom, although they will not resume their roles as working members of the royal family. This is SRN News. President Trump giving a lot of money to Christian relief agencies. Here's Michael Harrington.
5: The administration is handing out $2 billion to World Vision, Samaritan's Purse, Compassion International, and other ministries that provide help around the globe when disaster strikes. Franklin Graham, who heads Samaritan's Purse, says the government cash will still make up a small portion of the ministry's annual expenses, but it is very welcome and will go into things like field hospitals in Africa's Ebola zone and airlifts to earthquake-stricken Colombia. Michael Harrington reporting.
1: Hate crime charges have been filed against a man who disrupted services at Manhattan Central Synagogue and struck two people. A police report says as synagogue security was escorting the man out, he struck a member of the congregation. He also damaged some synagogue property and then spit at and headbutted a member of his the security team. This is SRN News. A judge has been removed from a Texas stabbing case as defendant Carmelo Anthony seeks a new trial.
6: Anthony's legal team argued for his removal, arguing that the judge was overly strict and participated in an interview after the verdict. Anthony was convicted in June of fatally stabbing 17-year-old Austin Metcalf at a Rainey High School track meet. The case drew national attention on social media, focusing largely on race. Anthony is black, Metcalf was white. Anthony was sentenced to 35 years in prison after a suburban Dallas jury rejected his claims of self-defense during what witnesses say was a heated exchange between the two. I'm Lisa Dwyer.
1: Forensic psychologist testifying Lindsay Clancy didn't appreciate the wrongfulness of killing three children due to her mental health issues. That testimony supports the defense contentions. More details, srnnews.com.
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0: It's time now for the Gleanings from Calvary broadcast, coming to you from the White Horse Heights Baptist Church in Greenville, South Carolina. And now today's broadcast.
9: And someday. I say hello, howdy, neighbor. Welcome to this edition of Gleanings from Calvary. I'm delighted that you've taken your time to tune in with us today. We've already asked the Lord this morning to help us, to be a blessing, and to try to give some encouragement or a good word of as I said, encouragement and cheer. And that's what we're hoping to try to do today. Now, real quickly, August has been our SOS month. We are woefully behind, and I need your help if we're going to continue this broadcast on this station. I must hear from you. Now, if you can send in a love gift of any size, we'll send you a special King James booklet or a book on the King James that you'll enjoy. And so that's a love gift of any size. But if you can, get my 2026 King James special. This is this year's special as we build our library on good books that defend the King James Bible. Now, my Bible doesn't need to be defended to me. I don't have to have the Bible defended. I already believe in it. I've already met the author. Amen. I'm glad he lives inside of me, and he's a watching out for me to make sure that every word, every line was exactly as the Lord had prepared it. And, beloved, I'm glad today people may change a lot of things, but God's word's going to stand. Listen, keep your filthy, rotten hands off the Bible. Spend more time reading it there rather than trying to rewrite it. Listen, we'll rewrite things when we get home. We're not home yet, children. We're on our way. Why get bogged down in this? Why get bogged down discussing and forming opinions and having debates on this part of the King James or that? Hey, listen, you either believe it or you don't. You either receive it or you don't. And so we have put together our 2026 King James special. You'll get the book by Dr. Walker, Lest We Forget, one of the greatest books written on the history of the English Bible. You will enjoy it tremendously. And so you'll get Dr. Walker's book. Also, you'll get the book by Dr. D.A. Waite, Defending the King James Bible. I don't believe there's ever been a greater man that stands for liberty and freedom and the church being left alone and God's people being left alone. Just let us serve the Lord and do what God's called us to do. And so they've done that. And these dear folks, they have helped us over and over again. And I thank God for bringing folks into your life that love you and will take care of you. And so you'll get the book by Dr. D.A. Waite. You'll get the book by Brother Walker. And then we had to go into the archives and pull a manuscript out that was out of print, get special permission, and we printed it. And Dr. Hill has his book on defending the King James Bible. Then we're going to add a fourth book to it on the King James, all for a love gift of $75. If you could help me, it would go a long, long way, and I would appreciate it. Until next time, may God richly bless you, my beloved.
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11: Hey, we thank you for tuning in to Psalms 31 and verse 3 today. And it says, "For thou art my rock and my fortress." Then here comes that word, therefore, because of that, okay, for thy name's sake, lead me and guide me. Amen. And I want to say, because the Lord is my rock and because the Lord is my fortress, amen, I want him to lead me and to guide me for his name's sake. That's my desire, and the God of heaven knows that is my desire. Can I ask a question? What is your desire? Is your desire to live your life every day the way you want to, go where you want to, do what you want to, and not consult God at all during the day, not in a prayer closet talking to God and on the behalf of your family and your church and lost loved ones and the community around you and the people that you work with? You want to do all that on your own? You got your own agenda? Huh? If you're living according to your own agenda, it's not going to work. God's not getting any honor and glory out of you. Okay? So we want him to help us live by faith, and we want him to help us live in wisdom. Amen. And the goodness of him, praise God, we know comes from the fact that he loves us. Hallelujah. And he bled and died for us. Amen. And hey, the big picture is he's coming back to get his bride, amen. Are you part of it? Are you ready to go? Amen. I mean, when the Lord comes back, it's going to be time, and we're going to have that big got to go, and we're going to have to leave out of here. But there's going to be some, listen, there's going to be some going to be left behind. They're not going. They're not leaving this old sin-cursed world. They're not saved. They don't know the Lord. They've played church all their life. And the Lord's going to come back and get his bride, and they're not going to be part of it. They're going to be left behind, amen, to suffer the consequences. I don't want to suffer the consequences. Praise God, I want to enjoy the trip. I want to enjoy heaven. I want to enjoy my Lord and my Savior, Jesus Christ. I want to enjoy the one who bled and died for me. Don't you? Hey, amen, think about what all he's done for us. And then I think about what have I done for him. And I do know what I need to do for him, and I never can do too much for him. Oh, my. I could never do enough to repay what he's done for me. Amen. Thank you, Jesus. Thank you, good Lord. Amen for saving Gary Gwynn. Thank you. I give you all the honor and glory for that. Thank you so much. Thank you so much for giving me, amen, salvation, full and free and eternal life. Thank God. Hallelujah. I say amen to that. You ought to say amen to that. Amen. Thank God he's the one that can guide us, amen, in the way that we need to take. Hey, do you know where you're going in your life? Maybe someone's troubled and you're listening to this. You know what I'd do? I'd get in Psalm 31:3 and read it and say, okay, Lord, I do know you're my rock. I do know you're my fortress. And I want to say this. I want to lift up your name, and I want you to guide me. As of right now, that's what I want you to do. Lead me and guide me in faith and wisdom in the way that I need to take. Sometimes, folk, you just need to make your mind up. It ain't about you. It's about God. Amen. Time's come and gone. God bless you. Got to go.
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That was Breaking Ground singing Of Him, Through Him, To Him. Up next, Roland will be singing Still Blessed. 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Johnny sponsors in honor of his wife Cheryl for their 50th wedding anniversary, which was on August 19th. 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

During the daytime, we'll have a high of 96 degrees, and then we might have some rain later on this evening. And then on Friday, we have a high of 93 degrees with a sunny day to start out with, and then we'll probably have some showers throughout Friday and Friday night. And then on Saturday, we'll have a high of 91 degrees. And once again, thanks for listening to the best sound around.

Tabernacle Baptist Church invites you to the annual Faith Promise Missions Conference coming up August the 23rd through the 26th. Sunday morning services at 10 and 11, Sunday evening at 6, and then Monday, Tuesday, and Wednesday at 7 p.m. Mission fields represented this year will include Mexico, the Western USA, the prison ministry, the Jewish ministry, the nation of Italy, also Israel, the state of South Dakota, the country of Laos, and also the nation of Bolivia in South America. Please come by and be a part of the annual Faith Promise Missions Conference. You're invited to attend and see what God is doing around the world through these great proclaimers of the gospel. We hope to see you there at our annual Faith Promise Missions Conference coming up August the 23rd through the 26th. Pastor Doug Benton and the congregation of Tabernacle Baptist Church extends a cordial invitation for you to attend.

0: praise.
1: Hello, friends. 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
1: And welcome to the broadcast today. We'll begin our program with a song from one of our services. Mount Sinai Baptist Church Trio comes around and sings for us the song entitled, Just One More Soul. I hope it'll be a blessing to you as they sing for us on today's broadcast.

0: Amen. Thank you, Trio, for that wonderful message and song. And now for today's message, again, we turn to Philippians chapter 1 and our text verse, verse 27. Paul says, "Only let your conversation be as it becometh the gospel of Christ, that whether I come and see you or else be absent, I may hear of your affairs, that ye stand fast in one spirit, with one mind, striving together for the faith of the gospel." Yesterday on the broadcast, we began the message we simply entitled, "Striving Together for the Faith." Now, we mentioned the people here, that ye. They're the people of the gospel. They live because of it, and they are to live becoming to it. The proof of the gospel, living becomingly, will be seen and heard. Man, it'll prove that you are a people of the gospel, the person of the gospel. It's the gospel of Christ. And then not only the people here, but the perseverance demanded of them. He says that you stand fast. That means to plant your feet firm. We'll pick up with that as we continue the message. Join the services at Mount Sinai Baptist Church.
1: Stay with the gospel. Stay with God. Right. Stay with the church. Amen. Stay with the book. Amen. Plant your feet. Amen. Plant the flag.
2: Yeah.
1: Amen. Praise the Father.
2: Yeah.
1: And so the perseverance demanded of them. Number three, in the statement that is here before us, see the power that enables them. That you stand fast in one spirit. In one spirit. The Spirit here is the Holy Spirit. He is the power that enables us to stand united, unified. He is the one that gives us unction. He is the administrator or the executor of the gospel. And He is the power behind its message. He is the preservation of its message. He is the executor, hallelujah, of its message. I want you to know the Holy Ghost. The only way that we can stand fast is in one spirit. We are baptized by one Spirit into the body of Christ. Amen. That one Spirit is the Holy Ghost. And the only way that we're going to be able to stand fast in this hour is in the Holy Ghost. The arm of flesh will fail you. That's right. The intelligence of man will fail you. Yes, sir. But the inspiration of the Holy Ghost, hey, it will enable you to stand, and having done all, to keep on standing. Stand fast. The perseverance demanded of them, the power that enables them. Stand fast in one spirit. And then notice number four, the purpose that unites them. He says here, stand fast in one spirit. And then the term, with one mind. With one mind. Now, he's talking about folks saved. And some of these folks, just like us, they're from different backgrounds, different walks of life, different classes, colors, maybe kinds, maybe different levels of intelligence, different social standings. God saves all kind, doesn't He?
2: Right.
1: Hallelujah, that He does. But they were to have a united purpose, a unified front. He said, I want you to stand fast in one spirit with one mind. And the purpose that unites them is the purpose of the gospel.
2: Right.
1: And here I think about this truth. You and I, and many of you and I, are alike. A lot. I hate to say it. As a lot of you are like me, and I'm like you. And whether you realize it or not, church, I've been here for so long. I'm almost as old as some of the furniture around here. But I'll tell you what, whether you know it or not, I have rubbed off on you more than you think. And you have me as well. I had a group of young people that went to here at Joe Author's church last night, and they came away and said the whole church was like a bunch of little Joe Authors. Amen. Well, he had a powerful influence on them. But hey, I'm telling you what, the man of God with the message of God, he does have an influence. Amen. And it is reflected in that congregation that heeds the word that he preaches. But you know, we a lot of us are different as daylight and dark in our personal likes and dislikes. And you know, that's just the way it is. And God made us all different. But, brother and sister, in spite of that, the gospel unites us. The gospel is the common ground that binds us. And let's strive together to keep the unity for the gospel's sake. For the gospel's sake. The purpose, the purpose that unites them. He says, with one mind, striving together for the faith of the gospel. With this purpose in mind, this is the common denominator of the ministry here at Mount Sinai Baptist Church. Whether you be a teacher or a singer or a preacher, my friend, or a deacon, or brother and sister, a servant in some other area, I want to tell you that the common denominator is the spreading of the gospel of the Lord Jesus Christ.
2: Amen.
1: Let us strive to keep the unity here. Amen. I think of 1 Corinthians 1 and verse 10. Paul wrote there and he said, "Now I beseech you, brethren, by the name of our Lord Jesus Christ, that ye all speak the same thing. And that there be no divisions among you." If we all speak the same thing around here, it would seem sensible to me that we'd all use the same book around.
2: Right.
1: Yeah. Amen.
2: Right.
1: That's the reason I stress this old authorized King James Version, because it's God's preserved word.
2: Amen.
1: But I'd hate if two-thirds of this congregation had different kinds of Bibles.
2: Right.
1: We couldn't hardly speak the same thing or be on the same page.
2: Right.
1: "Now I beseech you, brethren, that in the name of the Lord Jesus Christ, that you all speak the same thing, and that there be no divisions among you." The devil is a separator of friends and fellowship. And there are those that sow discord among the brethren, and God said he hated it. But he's instructing the church. He said, "Now listen." Said, "Stay on the same page."
2: Yeah.
1: "Speak the same thing." And what he's talking about is not our likes and dislikes. The only place that we've got common ground is in the gospel.
2: That's right.
1: We don't believe there's two or three ways of salvation. Bless God, if you belong to this church and you think there's two or three ways of salvation, will you do me a favor and go join somewhere else? Well, hello, and if I find out, you won't have to pray about it. Hello. There ain't two or three different. There's one.
2: Right.
1: His name is Jesus.
2: Amen.
1: You say the Muslims have served their God. They don't serve the same God we do.
2: Oh, no.
1: The God we serve had an only begotten
2: That's
1: Son.
2: Right.
1: The God they serve don't have an only begotten
2: That's
1: Son.
2: Right.
1: Because he ain't God. Allah's not
2: That's
1: God.
2: Right.
1: Jehovah is God.
2: Amen. Right.
1: Amen.
2: Amen.
1: So I want to tell you, there's not two or three different ways to heaven. There's only one way. Jesus said, "I am the way, the truth, the life. No man cometh to the Father but by me." That's one of the most dogmatic statements of Scripture. But it was made by the perfect man and the Son of God himself, the Lord Jesus Christ. And if he did speak no guile, how could you argue with that statement?
2: Right.
1: You can't argue with it. But now he goes on to say there in 1 Corinthians, "Speak the same thing, that there be no divisions among you, but that ye be perfectly joined together in the same mind and in the same judgment." Now let's be reasonable. How in the world could we do that on any other front but this one? Amen. I don't believe in fishing the same way he does. That's the reason he catches more fish than I do. Hello? But we agree about this book.
2: That's right.
1: We agree that this is God's book.
2: Amen.
1: We believe in this old authorized King James. We believe that Jesus is God, manifest in the flesh, that he laid his life down. Amen. A ransom for our soul, that he died a vicarious death on the cross in our stead, that God made him to be sin for us who knew no sin, that he paid for the sin debt, that he died 3 days, he raised again, that, hallelujah, he offered his blood in heaven. God accepted it and opened up the way for us, and that he sat down on the right hand of God.

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Please join us again at the same time tomorrow for another Sounds from Sinai radio broadcast. Now, if you'd like a copy of today's message in its entirety, then simply write us here at Mount Sinai Baptist Church, 830 Country Club Road, Pickens, South Carolina, zip 29671. And please, when you write, include the date of this program and the call letters of this radio station. That address again, Mount Sinai Baptist Church, 830 Country Club Road, Pickens, South Carolina, zip 29671. And now, until we meet again on tomorrow's broadcast, this is Pastor Rudy Smith saying, may the Lord bless you, is our prayer.

As seasons change, Climate Control of Easley provides heating and air conditioning for both residential and commercial needs. This includes repairs for heat pumps and other heating and cooling systems. New units are also available through Climate Control. They're located at 4763 Highway 153 in Easley, and their number is 269-5576. That's 269-5576. And this message is sponsored by a grant from Climate Control of Easley.

0: In God's Word, the book of James says, "Pure religion and undefiled before God and the Father is this, to visit the fatherless and widows in their affliction, and to keep himself unspotted from the world." 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
1: With SRN News, I'm Jason Walker. Justice Department defending the James Comey prosecution in the Trump threat case. Here's Mike Hempen.
2: The Justice Department says there is, quote, no serious dispute that a social media post of seashells by former FBI Director James Comey could be understood as a threat against President Trump. Prosecutors also call into question Comey's account that he found the seashells in a numerical arrangement 8647 while walking on a North Carolina beach. In the Merriam-Webster Dictionary, the entry for 86 says its meaning is to throw out, to get rid of, or to refuse service to. Trump is the 47th president. The arguments in motions Tuesday are the government's most detailed explanation of its indictment. Mike Hempen, Washington.
1: New details emerging out of the Penn State University cocaine scandal involving two fraternity houses. So far, at least 14 people have been busted.
3: Pennsylvania's attorney general releasing new information about the inner workings of the alleged cocaine ring at Penn State. The ringleaders identified as Agostino Abatiello, 24, and Thomas Robinson, who both graduated from the university in 2024, both facing felonies. Others allegedly involved include Thomas's father, Paul Robinson, charged with tampering with evidence. The AG says kilos of cocaine were being transported across state lines from Long Island, New York, and Philadelphia, and sold through two off-campus frat houses, Sigma Chi and Delta Upsilon.
1: That is correspondent Laura Winters reporting. President Trump has chosen Dr. Heidi Overton to lead the Food and Drug Administration. She's a deputy director of the White House Domestic Policy Council and a trusted figure in the administration. Overton has worked on several of Trump's health initiatives. This is SRN News. Trump administration levels an accusation. Michael Harrington explains.
4: According to a report by the Department of Health and Human Services, a number of hospitals and doctors have allegedly used billing code chicanery to obtain insurance payments to cover sex change operations and other procedures to help children live as the opposite sex. The allegations are included in a 64-page HHS report entitled Wolves in White Coats, How Doctors and Hospitals Pushed and Profited the Fraud of Gender Medicine. Michael Harrington reporting.
1: Defense Department introducing a course centered on Western civilization and Christianity in the schools it operates for the families of those serving. It's part of an effort to redirect the education system toward patriotic values. Department of Defense Education Activity operates 160 schools in 11 different nations. This is SRN News. Changes at the Stars and Stripes.
5: Longtime Stars and Stripes publisher Max D. Lederer Jr. has announced his retirement, citing differences with the direction of the Pentagon's leadership as Defense Secretary Pete Hegseth's Pentagon seeks to exert editorial control. 4 months ago, the person tasked with safeguarding the publication's independence, Jacqueline Smith, was fired. Stars and Stripes is partly funded by the Pentagon and has recently been at the forefront of some of the reporting on conditions for sailors aboard the USS Abraham Lincoln and concerns for their mental health during the aircraft carrier's long deployment, concerns that President Donald Trump has downplayed. I'm Lisa Dwyer.
1: Recovering from the devastating earthquake hitting Colombia will be challenging for Choco. It's a remote region long struggling with high poverty rates. 70,000 people there displaced by the quake. More details, srnnews.com.
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7: Tabernacle Baptist Church invites you to the annual Faith Promise Missions Conference coming up August the 23rd through the 26th. Sunday morning services at 10 and 11, Sunday evening at 6, and then Monday, Tuesday, and Wednesday at 7 p.m. Mission fields represented this year will include Mexico, the Western USA, the prison ministry, the Jewish ministry, the nation of Italy, also Israel, the state of South Dakota, the country of Laos, and also the nation of Bolivia in South America. please come by and be a part of the annual Faith Promise Missions Conference. You're invited to attend and see what God is doing around the world through these great proclaimers of the gospel. We hope to see you there at our annual Faith Promise Missions Conference coming up August the 23rd through the 26th. Pastor Doug Benton and the congregation of Tabernacle Baptist Church extends a cordial invitation for you to attend.

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Johnny sponsors in honor of his wife Cheryl for their 50th wedding anniversary, which was on August the 19th. They are celebrating 50 years of love, laughter, and unwavering devotion. 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Johnny and Cheryl Wallace are also our WTBO Internet partners for today. 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

0: of nowhere else to turn. 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
1: This is Kathy Sanney, and as director of Tabernacle Children's Home, we look forward to what the Lord is going to do here. 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
3: The Epistle of Paul the Apostle to the Hebrews, chapter 6. Therefore, leaving the principles of the doctrine of Christ, let us go on unto perfection, not laying again the foundation of repentance from dead works and of faith toward God, of the doctrine of baptisms and of laying on of hands and of resurrection of the dead and of eternal judgment. And this will we do, if God permit. For it is impossible for those who were once enlightened and have tasted of the heavenly gift and were made partakers of the Holy Ghost and have tasted the good word of God and the powers of the world to come, if they shall fall away, to renew them again unto repentance, seeing they crucify to themselves the Son of God afresh and put him to an open shame. For the earth which drinketh in the rain that cometh oft upon it and bringeth forth herbs meet for them by whom it is dressed, receiveth blessing from God. But that which beareth thorns and briars is rejected and is nigh unto cursing, whose end is to be burned. But, beloved, we are persuaded better things of you, and things that accompany salvation, though we thus speak. For God is not unrighteous to forget your work and labor of love, which ye have showed toward his name, in that ye have ministered to the saints, and do minister. And we desire that every one of you do show the same diligence to the full assurance of hope unto the end, that ye be not slothful, but followers of them who through faith and patience inherit the promises. For when God made promise to Abraham, because he could swear by no greater, he sware by himself, saying, Surely, blessing I will bless thee, and multiplying I will multiply thee. And so, after he had patiently endured, he obtained the promise. For men verily swear by the greater, and an oath for confirmation is to them an end of all strife. Wherein God, willing more abundantly to show unto the heirs of promise the immutability of his counsel, confirmed it by an oath, that by two immutable things, in which it was impossible for God to lie, we might have a strong consolation, who have fled for refuge to lay hold upon the hope set before us, which hope we have as an anchor of the soul, both sure and steadfast, and which entereth into that within the veil, whither the forerunner is for us entered, even Jesus, made an high priest forever after the order of Melchizedek. Chapter 7. For this Melchizedek, king of Salem, priest of the Most High God, who met Abraham returning from the slaughter of the kings and blessed him, to whom also Abraham gave a tenth part of all, first being by interpretation king of righteousness, and after that also king of Salem, which is king of peace, without father, without mother, without descent, having neither beginning of days nor end of life, but made like unto the Son of God, abideth a priest continually. Now consider how great this man was, unto whom even the patriarch Abraham gave the tenth of the spoils. And verily they that are of the sons of Levi, who receive the office of the priesthood, have a commandment to take tithes of the people according to the law, that is, of their brethren, though they come out of the loins of Abraham. But he, whose descent is not counted from them, received tithes of Abraham, and blessed him that had the promises. And without all contradiction, the less is blessed of the better. And here, men that die receive tithes, but there he receiveth them of whom it is witnessed that he liveth. And, as I may so say, Levi also, who receiveth tithes, paid tithes in Abraham, for he was yet in the loins of his father when Melchizedek met him. If, therefore, perfection were by the Levitical priesthood, for under it the people received the law, what further need was there that another priest should rise after the order of Melchizedek and not be called after the order of Aaron? For the priesthood being changed, there is made of necessity a change also of the law. For he of whom these things are spoken pertaineth to another tribe, of which no man gave attendance at the altar. For it is evident that our Lord sprang out of Judah, of which tribe Moses spake nothing concerning priesthood. And it is yet far more evident, for that after the similitude of Melchizedek there ariseth another priest, who is made not after the law of a carnal commandment, but after the power of an endless life. For he testifieth, Thou art a priest forever after the order of Melchizedek. For there is verily a disannulling of the commandment going before, for the weakness and unprofitableness thereof. For the law made nothing perfect, but the bringing in of a better hope did, by the which we draw nigh unto God. And inasmuch as not without an oath he was made priest, for those priests were made without an oath, but this with an oath, by him that said unto him, The Lord swear and will not repent, thou art a priest forever after the order of Melchizedek, by so much was Jesus made a surety of a better testament. And they truly were many priests, because they were not suffered to continue by reason of death. But this man, because he continueth ever, hath an unchangeable priesthood. Wherefore he is able also to save them to the uttermost that come unto God by him, seeing he ever liveth to make intercession for them. For such an high priest became us, who is holy, harmless, undefiled, separate from sinners, and made higher than the heavens, who needeth not daily, as those high priests, to offer up sacrifice, first for his own sins, and then for the people's. For this he did once, when he offered up himself. For the law maketh men high priests, which have infirmity. But the word of the oath, which was since the law, maketh the Son, who is consecrated forevermore. Chapter 8. Now of the things which we have spoken, this is the sum. We have such an high priest, who is set on the right hand of the throne of the Majesty in the heavens, a minister of the sanctuary and of the true tabernacle which the Lord pitched, and not man. For every high priest is ordained to offer gifts and sacrifices, wherefore it is of necessity that this man have somewhat also to offer. For if he were on earth, he should not be a priest, seeing that there are priests that offer gifts according to the law, who serve unto the example and shadow of heavenly things, as Moses was admonished of God when he was about to make the tabernacle. For see, saith he, that thou make all things according to the pattern showed to thee in the mount. But now hath he obtained a more excellent ministry, by how much also he is the mediator of a better covenant, which was established upon better promises. For if that first covenant had been faultless, then should no place have been sought for the second. For finding fault with them, he saith, Behold, the days come, saith the Lord, when I will make a new covenant with the house of Israel and with the house of Judah, not according to the covenant that I made with their fathers in the day when I took them by the hand to lead them out of the land of Egypt, because they continued not in my covenant, and I regarded them not, saith the Lord. For this is the covenant that I will make with the house of Israel after those days, saith the Lord. I will put my laws into their mind, and write them in their hearts. And I will be to them a God, and they shall be to me a people. And they shall not teach every man his neighbor, and every man his brother, saying, Know the Lord, for all shall know me, from the least to the greatest. For I will be merciful to their unrighteousness, and their sins and their iniquities will I remember no more. In that he saith, A new covenant, he hath made the first old. Now that which decayeth and waxeth old is ready to vanish away. Chapter 9. Then verily, the first covenant had also ordinances of divine service and a worldly sanctuary, for there was a tabernacle made. The first, wherein was the candlestick and the table and the showbread, which is called the sanctuary. And after the second veil, the tabernacle, which is called the holiest of all, which had the golden censer and the ark of the covenant overlaid round about with gold, wherein was the golden pot that had manna and Aaron's rod that budded and the tables of the covenant. And over it, the cherubims of glory shadowing the mercy seat, of which we cannot now speak particularly. Now when these things were thus ordained, the priests went always into the first tabernacle, accomplishing the service of God. But into the second went the high priest alone, once every year, not without blood, which he offered for himself and for the errors of the people. The Holy Ghost, this signifying, that the way into the holiest of all was not yet made manifest, while as the first tabernacle was yet standing, which was a figure for the time then present, in which were offered both gifts and sacrifices that could not make him that did the service perfect as pertaining to the conscience, which stood only in meats and drinks and divers washings and carnal ordinances imposed on them until the time of reformation. But Christ being come and high priest of good things to come by a greater and more perfect tabernacle, not made with hands, that is to say, not of this building, Neither by the blood of goats and calves, but by his own blood, he entered in once into the holy place, having obtained eternal redemption for us. For if the blood of bulls and of goats, and the ashes of an heifer sprinkling the unclean, sanctifieth to the purifying of the flesh, how much more shall the blood of Christ, who through the eternal Spirit offered himself without spot to God, purge your conscience from dead works to serve the living God? And for this cause he is the mediator of the New Testament, that by means of death for the redemption of the transgressions that were under the First Testament, they which are called might receive the promise of eternal inheritance. For where a testament is, there must also of necessity be the death of the testator. For a testament is of force after men are dead, otherwise it is of no strength at all while the testator liveth. Whereupon neither the First Testament was dedicated without blood. For when Moses had spoken every precept to all the people according to the law, he took the blood of calves and of goats, with water, and scarlet wool, and hyssop, and sprinkled both the book and all the people, saying, This is the blood of the testament which God hath enjoined unto you. Moreover, he sprinkled with blood both the tabernacle and all the vessels of the ministry. And almost all things are by the law purged with blood, and without shedding of blood is no remission. It was therefore necessary that the patterns of things in the heavens should be purified with these, but the heavenly things themselves with better sacrifices than these. For Christ is not entered into the holy places made with hands, which are the figures of the true, but into heaven itself, now to appear in the presence of God for us. Nor yet that he should offer himself often, as the high priest entereth into the holy place every year with blood of others. For then must he often have suffered since the foundation of the world. But now, once, in the end of the world, hath he appeared to put away sin by the sacrifice of himself. And as it is appointed unto men once to die, but after this the judgment, so Christ was once offered to bear the sins of many, and unto them that look for him shall he appear the second time without sin unto salvation. Chapter 10. For the law, having a shadow of good things to come, and not the very image of the things, can never with those sacrifices which they offered year after year continually make the comers thereunto perfect. For then would they not have ceased to be offered? Because that the worshippers once purged should have had no more conscience of sins. But in those sacrifices there is a remembrance again made of sins every year. For it is not possible that the blood of bulls and of goats should take away sins. Wherefore, when he cometh into the world, he saith, Sacrifice and offering thou wouldest not, but a body hast thou prepared me. In burnt offerings and sacrifices for sin thou hast had no pleasure. Then said I, Lo, I come. In the volume of the book it is written of me, To do thy will, O God. Above, when he said, Sacrifice and offering and burnt offerings and offering for sin thou wouldest not, neither hadst pleasure therein, which are offered by the law. Then said he, Lo, I come to do thy will, O God. He taketh away the first, that he may establish the second. By the which will, we are sanctified through the offering of the body of Jesus Christ once for all. And every priest standeth daily ministering and offering oftentimes the same sacrifices, which can never take away sins. But this man, after he had offered one sacrifice for sins forever, sat down on the right hand of God, from henceforth expecting till his enemies be made his footstool. For by one offering he hath perfected forever them that are sanctified. Whereof the Holy Ghost also is a witness to us. For after that he had said before, This is the covenant that I will make with them after those days, saith the Lord. I will put my laws into their hearts, and in their minds will I write them, and their sins and iniquities will I remember no more. Now where remission of these is, there is no more offering for sin.
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1: With SRN News, I'm Jason Wacker. The White House pushing to keep America ahead when it comes to technology and crypto.
2: President Trump hosted leaders from the crypto and finance industries at the White House.
3: We're delighted to welcome some of our nation's brightest minds in finance, crypto, and technology ahead of the first ever meeting of the CFTC's Innovation Advisory Committee in Washington, D.C. This is a group of very smart people that are on a committee to recommend what we do.
2: Top executives from Coinbase, Ripple, and other major firms took part as the administration looks to strengthen U.S. leadership in digital assets. Willie Nelson, The White House.
1: North Korea says the U.S. decision to scale back on military exercises with the South does not change what it views as the very provocative nature of the drills. The move appears to dampen hopes for renewed diplomacy between North Korean leader Kim Jong-un and President Trump. Washington and Seoul confirm they are scaling back the joint drills. Ukrainian President Volodymyr Zelensky has fired a key official on his staff, that amid corruption probe involving a deputy head of the presidential office. The graft investigation centers on a money laundering case. In American history, only three governors in America have been black, all Democrats and all men, but that may be changing.
4: Florida Republicans have settled on Congressman Byron Donalds as their candidate for governor, and that now makes eight black major party nominees for governors this year. Maryland's Wes Moore is seeking re-election in November. The Democrat is just the third elected black governor in U.S. history. All have been Democrats and men. The November slate includes Democrats and Republicans, men and women. The nominees are promoting their experience and their ideas for all constituents, but many say the possibility of expanding representation matters given the nation's history.
1: This is SRN News. Now, the Pew Research Center is asking Americans about the Ten Commandments. Here's Michael Harrington.
5: The question is, should public schools display the Decalogue in classrooms? Turns out the country is pretty evenly split on the issue. 50% say yes, 48% no. White evangelical Protestants are the group most likely to favor posting the commandments in the schools. 83% like the idea. Black Protestants come next at 64%, followed by Catholics at 56%, and then white mainline Protestants at 52%. Michael Harrington reporting.
1: Federal appeals panel ruling President Trump's goal of ending sex change operations on kids is not improper and cannot be the basis for quashing a subpoena issued against a provider of such procedures. In a 2-1 decision, a panel says the long-term risk of the treatments are, quote, uncertain. This is SRN News. Despite their best efforts, public health workers have yet to get a handle on the rising Ebola crisis in Congo. Here's Rich Thomason.
6: The outbreak has reached 5,000 cases. Responders warn it's spreading at an unprecedented speed, outpacing efforts to slow it down in one of the country's remotest regions. Congo's Ministry of Health reports 5,021 cases so far, and that includes 2,378 deaths. It's raging in some of the most challenging conditions imaginable, fueled by insecurity, displacement, and intense population movements. Rich Thomason reporting.
1: Colombian President Abelardo de Osorio has asked President Trump to suspend tariffs to help Colombia recover from that earthquake. The 7.4 quake struck Monday. At least 289 people have been killed. More than 4,000 have been injured. More details, srnnews.com.
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8: 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Sunday morning services at 10 and 11, Sunday evening at 6, and then Monday, Tuesday, and Wednesday at 7 p.m. Mission fields represented this year will include Mexico, the Western USA, the prison ministry, the Jewish ministry, the nation of Italy, also Israel, the state of South Dakota, the country of Laos, and also the nation of Bolivia in South America. Please come by and be a part of the annual Faith Promise Missions Conference. 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We hope to see you there at our annual Faith Promise Missions Conference coming up August the 23rd through the 26th. 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

0: Hello, this is Pastor Doug Benton right here at Tabernacle Baptist Church in Greenville, South Carolina. 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Since 1962, Tabernacle Children's Home has given a secure place for children to grow, learn, and experience God's love. 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A project of this magnitude requires partnership from many. Your generous gift will translate into walls, rooms, and a foundation of stability. 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
1: With SRN News, I'm Jason Weicker, a forensic psychologist in Massachusetts, testifying that a woman didn't appreciate the, quote, wrongfulness of killing her three children due to her mental health issues. The testimony of Paul Zizel meant to support the defense contentions that Lindsay Clancy shouldn't be held legally responsible for the murder because she was in the grip of, quote, postpartum psychosis. The trial judge in that case of a Texas teenager convicted of fatally stabbing a 17-year-old athlete at a high school track meet has now been removed from the case. The defendant, Carmelo Anthony, is seeking a new trial. In North Korea, officials there say the Washington decision to scale back military exercises with South Korea does not change what it views as the provocative nature of those drills. A deal is done with our friends north of the border.
2: U.S.-Canadian tariffs averted for now, with President Trump saying the last-minute deal to delay the 50% tariffs is what he calls a very fair deal for both.
3: We're doing certain things. We're giving, got to give something, and we're doing certain things. They were paying a high number. We're reducing it a little bit. It's good for everybody. But our farmers are going to be thrilled. Our manufacturers are going to be thrilled. And basically, we have no tariffs going into Canada anymore.
2: The agreement avoids tariffs on $20 billion worth of Canadian imports. Trump notes it's all subject to the finalization of documents. I'm Julie Walker.
1: A rough time to be vacationing in Hawaii. Forecasters now warn the likelihood of yet another tropical storm could approach Hawaii by the end of this week. More on these stories now in SRN News.
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walk through a graveyard overgrown, I saw a different virtue was engraved upon each stone. I saw where they had buried courage, truth, and honesty. And then I passed the marker, absolute morality. Before I turned to leave a fresh dug grave, I paused to see. 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The meaning of the dream was clear, with all those virtues gone, there was no foundation left to build.

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Then this vow to Him I made. 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
1: The message you're about to hear was preached by the late Dr. Jack Hudson. The title of this message is Our Divine Responsibility. And the text that Dr. Jack Hudson chose for this message, the book of Matthew, chapter number 28. This message was originally preached at the Northside Baptist Church in Charlotte, North Carolina, on February the 16th, 1975. Now, the message.
2: If you have your Bible tonight, let's start, if you will, now on the Gospel of Matthew, chapter 28, a very familiar portion that I read here every time when we have baptismal service at night, and thank God for the 12 that were baptized this morning over in the chapel. But our commission, Matthew, chapter 28, let's begin reading at verse number 16. I want you to see a command that God gave to Christians. The Gospel of Matthew, chapter 28, that's page 1044 in your Scofield Bibles. I'm reading again, Matthew, chapter 28, verse number 16. While you're finding your places, let me remind you about the bulletins down here for the Frank Wellington meeting. I wish you folk could come by and get some, put them out, help us to distribute them for March the 2nd meeting. Remember them if you can. All right, now we're reading. Then the 11 disciples went away into Galilee, into a mountain where Jesus had appointed them. And when they saw him, they worshipped him, but some doubted. And Jesus came and spake unto them, saying, All power is given unto me in heaven and in earth. Go ye therefore and teach all nations, baptizing them in the name of the Father, and of the Son, and of the Holy Ghost, teaching them to observe all things whatsoever I have commanded you. And lo, I am with you always, even unto the end of the age. Amen and amen. Now, Heavenly Father, we pray that in Jesus' name that you'd open the Word to us tonight. And not only the Word, but open thou our understanding. And we pray that the convicting power of God may make every one of us to realize that we're responsible, we're commissioned to people tonight. In Jesus' name, amen and amen. I want you to notice, if you will, God has a commission. God has something that He has asked, He has requested, He has commanded every child of God to do. Now, beloved, I'm afraid today that we're living in a society where it's been said that the reason that most churches are diabetic is because there's so much sugar from the pulpit. And I think that's a good statement. But I think the thing that we need to understand today is most of us feel like that Christianity is still the cafeteria style. We get saved and we said, well, we like this part, but we don't like that. So we'll leave it alone and we'll take this part. But God never deals with us in that way. God says, now here is the commission. Here are my marching orders. Here's what I want you to do. Now, when the Lord was speaking here, I want you to notice, go back in your Bible and look there at verse number 16. Now, look. Then the 11 disciples, now, if you'll remember that, stays with the same crowd now. He comes down, and the 11 disciples went away into Galilee, into a mountain where Jesus had appointed them, same group now. And when they, that is the same disciples now, the 11, saw him, they, see, that's the 11, worship, but some doubted. But some doubted, that is, some of the others that were there. And Jesus came and spake unto them, the same 11 disciples, saying, All power is given unto me in heaven and in earth. Go ye, therefore, into all the world. Now, I want you to know, beloved, that God says, I want you to understand that when you become a Christian, I want you to understand there is some spiritual obligations that go with it. Great spiritual responsibilities, great spiritual blessings. We have the joy in our heart that our sins have been forgiven. We have the joy in our heart that if we should die this morning, this moment, that we'd go to heaven when we slipped out in eternity. Brother, that's something that this world can't buy. All the money in this world, Mr. Onassis couldn't buy that with all of his wealth. He couldn't buy one day of knowing what it is to have his sins forgiven with all the money that he may possess. Beloved, but it's something that comes to us as a free gift from God. But I want you to know with that great blessing, there comes a divine responsibility, and that responsibility is to tell other people about the Lord Jesus Christ. Go ye, therefore, into all the world. This is a divine responsibility. Now, I want you to understand that the ye's here, the ones that he's talking about, the Christians, are people that, number one, have been saved. Now, you'll never be a soul winner until you get saved. I've read stories, and so have you, about preachers. I remember Carl Woodbury, graduate of a Bible college, graduate of a Bible seminary. He went away, preached 9 years in a Southern Baptist church. He said that one time he preached the revival. He actually saw some people get saved. He didn't know what to do with them. He got saved because he was preaching the Word of God, reading the Word of God, quoting the Word of God. And it's the Word of God that does the job. But he said he saw people get saved, didn't quite know what to do with them when they came for it. He said one day, right up here at Pitts Baptist Church, just this side of Concord, about halfway between Charlotte and Concord, I've preached there on several occasions. He said, I went home after it was over. And he said, I got on my knees and said, God, I've been preaching. I've been a pastor for 9 years, but I have never really experienced what those people were experiencing tonight. And he said, right there at his bedside, God saved Carl Woodbury, a preacher, for 9 years. Carl Woodbury came to see me and told me what had happened. I took him to the first Independent Baptist Fellowship that he ever attended. I went up there and preached for him. I had the privilege of leading one of his outstanding, his Sunday school teacher, a woman, to the Lord. Been there for years. I had the privilege of leading one of the deacons to the Lord because they had been under a preacher who had never been saved himself. Now, beloved, you can't get anybody saved until you're sure that you're saved yourself. It has to be something that's settled in your mind. You need to get it settled that you're saved. Only a saved people can get other people saved. That is, really have a concern and a compassion. The Word gets them saved, but you have to have that burden and that concern. Not only do they have to be saved, but they have to be separated men. I believe that God can't use us when we're tied up with the world. And as I was saying this morning, when we have the things of the world all on us and about us and around us and we're thinking about those things, you'll never be the soul winner. You've got to have a concern. You've got to have a burden. You know, I read tonight in my Bible, this afternoon late, I turned over there and read where the Lord Jesus Christ was going into Jerusalem. And I imagine those men that were with him and others around them when they got to the city, they couldn't travel very fast, or maybe in those days didn't travel very far. Their knowledge of travel was very limited. It's been said that the Lord Jesus Christ never traveled over 200 miles away from his home. And yet, when they got to the city, can't you imagine how they felt? I shall never forget, as long as I live, as long as God gives me a memory, if God doesn't completely wipe out the good things in eternity, 10 billion years from now, I'll still remember the first time I saw Jerusalem. I'll still remember as I looked out over those little flat top houses, and I remember how bright and how everything reflected against the sun. I can still see it as though there's a colored slide fixed in my mind. I remember that morning at 4 o'clock, though we'd been up for 24 hours and had flown in, the second time I went, how vividly it stands out in my mind. And at 4 o'clock that morning, I heard the Muslim call the prayer. I got up when I heard it, and I walked out to the little balcony, and I looked out over that dark city. I could see a little light flickering here and maybe one over here. And I heard that Muslim as he had his hand to the side of his mouth, and he was calling the Muhammads to prayer at 4 o'clock in the morning. I said, bless God, if they can pray to a dead prophet, how much more can I be in fellowship and prayer with a resurrected Savior? And I walked out on that porch and got on my knees, and brother, I had a prayer meeting that I'll never forget as long as I live. But when the Lord Jesus Christ came to Jerusalem on this particular time, great religious festivities, great things, the Bible says, and Jesus wept. And I believe the reason that he did, because he saw how unconcerned people were. I believe he saw how the city was steeped in religion, but it wasn't a place where people were being won to the Lord Jesus Christ. Beloved, we need to understand and get it into our heart and mind that God's concerned about lost people. I believe that God's concerned about the poverty. I believe God's concerned about the people in the hospital. I believe God's concerned about broken homes. I believe God's concerned about these people who've died that I mentioned, and concerned about that little girl and her family down in Miami. I believe that my Heavenly Father's concerned about all that. But I'll tell you, there's something that he's concerned about more than all these things put together, though he's got great concern for them. He's concerned for the lost people in our city. He's concerned for the lost friends of yours. He's concerned for the people in your family. He's concerned about the boys and girls in school with you that's never known the Savior. He's concerned about people with whom you work. He's concerned. And the Bible says that when Jesus got there, he wept over that city. Did you realize only three times in the Word of God it tells us that Jesus wept? The Bible says he wept at the graveside of Lazarus because of the heartbrokenness there of the people he loved. The Bible says that, and I believe it indicates there in the Garden of Gethsemane, perhaps he wept. I'm sure when the Bible says that he prayed there until his perspiration turned as though it was drops of blood, I'm sure there must have been tears mingled into that. And then the third time, you find him weeping over a city. I've gone out over this city and I've stood there and I've tried to ask God to let me see the heartaches and the burdens and the tragedies and how people above anything else. But it seems like I can't get the burden. I can't get a burden over a city just praying for the tragedies and the homes that are broken. I can't get the burden that I need when I pray, oh God, let me see the lost souls. I'll be honest with you, it'll lose something to your heart. You can feel tears come into the corners of your eyes when you begin to pray for lost people and realize that's what touched the heart of the Lord Jesus Christ when he looked over Jerusalem. And I believe not only were they saved men and separated men, but I believe they were men who were concerned. I don't believe there was anything that burdened their heart nearly as much as winning souls for Jesus. And I'll be honest with you, beloved, you'll never be much for God. You'll never be a soul winner for God until it becomes one of your greatest concerns. Until it's the top of the list that everything revolves around people being saved. That's what it ought to be in our lives. The problem is today, some of you don't realize the influence that you wield on other people. Every one of you have influence over somebody. It may not be as many. It may not be in the circles that other people, but every one of you have an influence. In your home, in your circles where you live, and the people you know, you have an influence. And I'll be honest with you, beloved, I believe before God that we're going to give an account of our influence. The Bible said, to whom much is given, much is expected. And beloved, when you've got a great influence, I believe that you ought to be concerned about souls. Listen to me now. I believe that every one of our Northside Christian school teachers ought to be burdened about souls. I'll be honest with you, I've heard it said that a Christian school is not a Sunday school. I've heard it said that it's not an evangelistic arm of the church, though it may be that. But I'll be honest with you, beloved, when a person says, I am a born-again teacher, and they go into a Christian school, and they open the Word of God, I'll be honest with you, I believe that you ought to be burdened over the spiritual welfare of those children more than you should be over where they know Shakespeare, or whether they know their math, or whether they know the history. That must be there. That's obviously a part of it that needs no discussion. But I'll be honest with you, if you're not burdened for those boys and girls, they're not going to be burdened for anybody else. I wouldn't be surprised tonight that if I'd asked for the school teachers of Northside to stand up, if it wouldn't be embarrassing to me and to this good administrator. They're not concerned as they ought to be. They're not saying to their boys and girls by their lives and by their efforts and by their daily talk and by their prayers. I believe that every teacher ought to know the spiritual welfare of every boy and girl in their class. I believe they ought to keep it before God until every last one of them has been born again. You shouldn't be satisfied until they're saved. I believe that every Sunday school teacher ought to be burdened more about souls than they are how many they have and the kind of welfare they have. I believe in our youth department we ought to be concerned about the souls of boys and girls more than we do about anything else. I believe these people in this choir ought to be concerned about souls. I believe that they ought to show it by being in Sunday school. I don't believe anybody ought to sing in the choir that don't go to Sunday school. I don't believe they can sing with the compassion in their hearts if they don't have a love for Jesus and a love for lost souls. I don't believe a man ought to be a deacon that's not willing to be in time on Sunday school and have a burden and a concern for lost souls. I'll have to admit to you that I've been guilty of something. I've been guilty for years of trying to, in essence, do everything. Take it all off and thank God. God, in essence, has let me see where I've been wrong. I've been taking and putting more on my deacons and asking to do more. I called him one of our deacons last week. I live 12 miles from the church. He lives about 12 miles the other way. A mile beyond him, a man had dropped dead with a heart attack. I was 25 miles from him. I called one of the deacons and I said, "Sir, would you go and see about a man just dropped dead? Would you visit his family?" I liked what he said. He had worked all day. But he said, "I'll be there in just a few minutes." And he was with his family. I called another one of the deacons through my secretary. A man said that he was concerned about his soul. We called one of our deacons and he went out and dealt with a man about the Lord Jesus Christ. I believe that a deacon ought to be a man that can lead souls to Jesus Christ. I believe that bus workers ought to be more concerned about the souls of boys and girls than about any number they have on the bus. I can go on down the line. I thank God that our maintenance men come to this altar at night during their working from 3 to 11, and they have prayer and talk to God. And I believe they pray for their pastor. And I believe they pray for the co-workers of this church. And I believe they pray for souls. Brother, I'll be honest with you. We need to realize that we've got an influence. And that influence, if we're cold and unconcerned, it's going to get to the other people. But you get on fire for God. You get a burden. You get a concern for lost souls. And I'll guarantee you somebody else will pick it up. For whatever you have is contagious. And people's going to pick it up. I believe in our daycare. I believe our kitchen workers. I believe it ought to be the normal conversation about souls coming to Jesus. I believe the brightest thing on Monday morning, every morning of my life, I have a spiritual hangover. Man, I'll tell you, as we say among preachers, if you're not hoarse on Monday, you've backslidden on Sunday. But I believe we ought to have spiritual hangovers. I mean, the blessings of God ought to be so great that you can't talk about anything else. I've been in the world. I've been around drunks. I've seen men that drink. And they wake up with a hangover from alcohol. That's all they talk about. Have you heard them? I've heard all the little jokes. The cat, keep that cat from stomping his feet, meaning they got a headache. I had one to say, my head hurts so bad even my hair hurts. Haven't you heard those things? I had a man say to me one time, they go on and on and on. That's all they talk about. Bless God, if you've got a spiritual hangover on Monday, I believe you ought to talk about it. I believe you ought to talk about it at work. I believe that you ought to talk about it where you are. Talk about the blessings of God. Talk about souls getting saved. Talk about somebody knowing Christ as their Savior. That's what we ought to do. It ought to be a daily thing. It ought to be a natural thing. It ought to have to be something that's strained. I'll tell you how you can tell how close people are walking with God. Start talking about God and see where they begin to fidget or get uncomfortable. A lot of folk get uncomfortable when you talk about Jesus and winning souls. And you can tell their spiritual temperature by the way they react. You know, I think this influence thing is something that we've all forgotten. How much we influence other people. And how what we're doing encourages other people to do something. You know, Dr. Fred Brown, whom I love in the Lord, gave an illustration in our church 10 years ago. I've never forgotten it. We've kidded around the house about it a lot of times and used it for the purpose of it is an illustration. He said he had a brother named Frank when he was reared as a boy down on a farm in Alabama. And he said he and his brother Frank would go out and hoe corn down there in the hills of Tennessee. And he said, or in Alabama, he said that Frank was the kind that always kind of followed him. He said, if I'd go to hoe the corn, Frank would go with me. He said, you know, if I'd stop to rest, Frank would sit down. He said, if I'd sit down, Frank would lie down. He said, if I'd lie down, Frank would go to sleep. He said, I always believed if I'd ever gone to sleep, Frank would have died. Do you know what he was talking about? He was talking about influence. He was talking about his life, his effect on somebody else. And beloved, you're the same way. I want to challenge you boys and girls in Northside Christian School. I want to challenge you to have something that's contagious. I want to challenge you to talk to other people about the Lord. I don't mean that they're not saved, but talk to them about getting involved in soul winning. Talk to them about the Lord. Talk to them about the blessing. Discuss the messages or the Sunday school or discuss visitation. Talk about things. Talk about things that are right. And I'll guarantee you'll become like the people with whom you associate. And it's strange but enlightening to watch who people associate with because you can tell their spiritual level. You can do it in a school. You can do it in a church. You can do it in the choir. You can do it in the bus ministry. You can do it anywhere. I'm simply trying to say, get with people that's spiritual. Get with people that's spiritual. Brother, if you don't, I'll guarantee you, you'll take on the same attitude and talk about the same things and get on the spiritual level that they're on. Now, something else about these men, not only do they have an influence, but I believe they had a hardship. Brother, winning souls is not the easiest thing in the world. It's one of the greatest things in the world. Supposing tonight I could bring a host of heroes. Supposing I could bring men from the past in football, Y.A. Tittle of days gone by with the New York Giants, or Johnny Unitas of the Baltimore Colts, and I could bring those men. Well, you fellas, probably some of the greatest quarterbacks that ever lived. It was a great thing, wasn't it? Oh, they said, we heard the crowd roar many times. Johnny Unitas said, I passed for this many miles. They quit counting the yards now. For him, it's miles that he passed. And he said, I had so many touchdowns, winning touchdowns, you know, and passes that I threw for touchdowns, and he could tell you all about it. Well, Johnny Unitas, boy, it was glorious, wasn't it? Yes, it was. But did you have any hardship? Boy, he said, sometimes it hit me so hard, I didn't know that I'd be able to get up and walk. He said there was hard times. And boy, out there on those days when it was hot, when we were practicing, I'd run, and they'd hit me, and I'd get up and go again. And he said, oh, yeah, but he said, oh, the glory kind of took that away. The glory kind of took that away. You could go up to those boys that won the Super Bowl to the Steelers and say to those front four, hey, boys, you're the four of the greatest linemen that football history's ever known. Boy, it's glorious, isn't it? And old mean Joe Green says, boy, I'll tell you it is. Great big old hulking fella. And he'd say, yeah, man, he'd say it's great. Did you ever get hurt? He said, I got hurt so bad sometimes I didn't think I could take another breath. But I got up and went again. Christianity is not a sissy business. Christianity is something about it that's willing to take a lick high and low. And bless God, get up and stick your tongue out at the devil.

God, I can go on. I wonder how many have ever lost a friend because you're a born-again, fundamental, soul-winning Christian. If you hadn't, you ought to be ashamed of yourself. If you can stay around unsaved people all day long and they don't get mad at you, you better go home and get right with God. No, I don't know that I'd wait till I got home. Now, don't misunderstand me and go around making people mad at you. That's not what I'm talking about. I'm simply trying to say when you take a stand for God, brother, you're going to get folk mad at you. Now, you stand there wishy-washing, going from one place to another. And these men took that hardship, and then they took, I think, even family strife. Brother, I'm not sure that everybody was in full accord with these people and what they did. You know, I read something the other day that I didn't know before. John Wesley, you remember John and Charles Wesley, was born in England. The mother had 17 children. 17. One of the things I remember reading about her years ago, she said of those 17 children, if one of them came to her crying, she'd never answer them. She wouldn't grant him one thing. And she had this word. She'd say, quit your crying and ask for it in a kingly way. And I can see those old boys as they'd quit crying, wipe the tears out of their eyes, and, Mother, may I have this and that and the other. Charles Wesley was a songwriter. John Wesley was a preacher. John Wesley came to America and began to preach and proclaim the gospel of Jesus Christ. But this is what I didn't know. John Wesley's wife, so far as we know, never was saved. Not only that, they said many times in the meetings, she'd actually heckle him. She'd stand and shout, heckling to him. She'd criticize him while he was preaching, openly and publicly. But old John Wesley, bless God, he was like Y.E. Tittle and Johnny Unitas. He got up and shook it off, brother, and he went on about his business. Some of you little sissy men, well, I can't do it. My wife won't go along with me. Well, God bless you, don't go. Somebody, if the water boy hits you and cuts you in two. God doesn't call sissies to preach. And God doesn't call sissies to win souls. God wants men and women that sold out, brother, and says, I don't care what it costs, and I don't care where God sends me. Brother, there's a joy, and there's a thrill, and there's a feeling about it that nothing will ever touch. I'll tell you, that's what will do it to you. Brother, when you win these souls, then you got to consider that. I want you to look now, turn over in your Bible for a minute, in the book of Acts chapter 1 and verse number 8. Listen to what he has to say. Acts chapter 1, verse number 8. But ye shall receive power. Now the Lord's talking to the same group. Same group now. But ye shall receive power after that the Holy Ghost has come upon you. And ye, there's the word again, shall be witnesses unto me, both in Jerusalem and in all Judea and in Samaria and under the uttermost parts of the earth. I want you to get something here. Most of the times when people are quoted, most of the times when I quote it, because I'm saying it hurriedly, and because I'm saying it maybe not for the purpose I am tonight, I'll quote it like this. And the Lord said, go into Jerusalem and Judea and Samaria, and the uttermost parts of the world. Now, for the purpose that I'm illustrating for, I haven't misquoted it. I just didn't quote it all. Now, did you notice where the both was? Now, notice where it is, because it changes the whole meaning of it. Ye shall be witnesses unto me both in Jerusalem and in Judea and in Samaria and the uttermost parts of the earth. 99% of Christians today believe it's a progressive thing. You win the people here, then you move to Samaria, then Judea, Samaria, and the uttermost parts of the world. That's not what it says. We're to do it at the same time. We have to have a balanced ministry. Now, let me say this, and my subject's not on mission tonight. Let me say this. I know there are some churches as good and as great and as wonderful and as I wish I could think all the other adjectives that missions are. There are some churches that put so much emphasis on missions, they forget about it back here. Now, by the same token, there are churches who just selfish, and all they do is work in their Jerusalem, and they forget the rest of it. Now, to my opinion, they're both wrong. It has to be both in Jerusalem and in Judea and in Samaria and in the uttermost parts of the world.

at the same time. While we're winning souls here, we ought to help somebody win souls somewhere else and a little further and virtually around the world. Now, that's the teaching of the Word of God. We've got to help them. We've got to do these things. Now, for example, I can show you from the Bible. Now, in the book of James, which is the very earliest of the New Testament writing, the very first book written in the New Testament. See, you thought Matthew was. That's the way it's chronologically put in there, Matthew, Mark, Luke, and John, and etc. But the book of James is the very first of the New Testament writings. That means it's the oldest book in the New Testament. Now, think with me, if you will. Do you remember what he said there? He said, brethren, he comes on down and explains to us about these people and how they have to the James, a servant of God and of the Lord Jesus Christ, to the 12 tribes which are scattered abroad, greetings. Now, did you get it? James, a servant of God. Now, James was a half-brother of the Lord Jesus Christ. They had the same mother, but obviously not the same father. He was a son of Joseph. Jesus Christ, of course, was the son of God through the Virgin Mary. Now, I want you, James, a servant of God and of the Lord Jesus Christ, to the 12 tribes which were scattered abroad. Now, the reason the church in Jerusalem was scattered abroad was they had gotten the concept that many churches have today. I want to tell you a danger of a church. Now, you watch it. When you get in a teaching ministry in a church, it will always. Now, here's what will happen. When a church ceases to win souls, it's a very logical thing that any businessman here can understand as well as a logical woman. Listen to me. When you cease to win souls, here's what happens. A pastor gets up, he looks out, he knows everybody. He knows they're saved. Why then stand there and thunder the judgment of God and salvation that's necessary? Do you know what he does? He begins to teach. And as he teaches, these people get fat in the Lord and they sit there and just enjoy the Word of God. Just enjoy it. But they're not out winning souls. So he's building, he's digging his own spiritual grave because it's a teaching ministry now instead of the soul winning and bringing the people in so that they can get saved. It becomes a teaching ministry. Usually, these are the kind that get off in the weird, the deeper life, charismatic movement, and these other things, the teaching ministry. Now, I didn't say not to teach. You're supposed to do that. But you're to teach to win souls. I go back to the three things God said to do. Go into all the world. Let's preach the gospel and get them saved. Now listen to what he said. And baptize them. Let's get them into the local church and get them saved. And then he said, teaching them to observe all things whatsoever I have commanded you. Now what did he command us to do? To win souls and get them baptized. What are we to teach people in church and Sunday school? To win souls and get them baptized. Amen. Now, when you sit around just talking about the beauty of God's Word and the beauty of heaven, brother, it's a teaching ministry, and many a church today is digging its spiritual grave because all it's doing is teaching. I saw God do some things last Friday night. I was spoken, 30 miles outside of Nashville in a little place called Springfield, Tennessee. It's 10,000 people. Young pastor there with the church, and you got some good people, and I spoke to them, and he told me after it was over. In fact, is God came down in such a way, I just don't know that I've seen God work that way in a long time. It was at a banquet. And I spoke, obviously, and when it was over, the pastor got up weeping, and he told his folk. He said that they'd prayed much, even about canceling a meeting. Their finances were such a condition that they just didn't know where they could even afford to have anything or not. And finally, one of the men, he said, one of the deacons, I believe, perhaps even had more faith than I, for he said, maybe the man can help us. And God help, but here's what I'm saying. The young man told me, he said, preacher, I believe that I need to talk to you. And they asked the deacons of their church. And after the service was over, we went back to the study. And those deacons asked questions. And I tried to help them in the things of the Lord until after midnight, Friday night. And I was up the next morning at 6 o'clock and flew out of there. I'm saying that to say this. I said this, don't ever let your church become a teaching ministry. Keep it set on fire. Keep winning souls. Keep moving out. Keep the baptismal waters troubled, and you'll keep trouble out of your church. They said they had a split in the church just about ready to go, and one of the deacons said to me with tears in his eyes, he said, I believe God has done something here tonight that we had to have done. I saw every last one of those deacons on their knees weeping and praying and confessing things to God.
getting things right with the pastor. I believe that God was in the meeting. But I tell you what was wrong with the church, I can tell you in 2 seconds. They had gotten away from the burden of winning souls, and they had gotten a teaching in the Word of God. And because they didn't see souls saved, they weren't satisfied. Because you can't be satisfied unless souls are being saved. You may not know what's wrong, but that's what's wrong with some of you. Some of you would get well physically if you'd start winning souls. Some of you could get off of pills if you'd get up winning souls. Some of you would have a thrill in your life. Some of you would get up in the morning and you'd have a sparkle in your eyes if you'd start winning souls. Some of you would have something to talk about. Some of you would have turned the television on to watch as the world spins, and you said that's nothing but trash, and you'd cut it off, and you'd say, I'd rather be out talking to somebody about Jesus. I'm trying to say, when your husband came home that night, you'd be a different kind of wife. And when you went home, you husbands, you'd be a different kind of husband. I'll tell you, there is nothing that'll make you well physically as much as winning souls. There's nothing that'll heal you emotionally like winning souls. There's nothing that'll put love in your life for the next human being you know like winning somebody to Jesus, brother. You talking about, I'll tell you, that quartet like to tore me up this morning, that last song. I never heard that before. I wished our group would learn that, Brother Terry, and said, you do this and that and the other, and you call it mercy. And you do this and that and the other, and you call it pardon. But you, when you put it all together, there's not but one word, and bless God, that's love. And I tell you, my soul rejoiced, and God squeezed my heart, and juice started running out of my eyes. Man, that did something to my soul. I'm telling you, brother, when you win souls, it's hard to be hateful to your wife. It's hard to be hateful to your husband when you're winning souls. It's hard to be hateful to the man that works with you. And you won't be grumpy and grouchy over him using your tools or touching your pencils on the desk. You won't be grumpy and grouchy with your fellow workers when you're winning souls. I'll tell you right now, you don't need a psychiatrist's couch. You need a door knocking. You need to rub your knuckles raw, knocking on doors, talking to people about Jesus Christ. I'll be honest with you, that's the greatest thing. There is no healing known to man. I tell you why. He says, when you do this, lo, I am with you always, even unto the end of the age. Brother, bless God when the Lord's with you. You think you got time to sit around and find fault with little grievances and so on like that? It'll cure you of about everything you can mention. But we need to go at the same time we need to go. We need to be concerned. Then the thing to do there in the book of James, he told us about quit winning souls. Quit winning. Now, let me tell you the problem. Did you know one of the great mission fields of today? Now, this is going to shock you. One of the great mission fields of this day is a place called Jerusalem in Israel. If you draw a thing like a bullseye, like a target, and put in the center of it Jerusalem, that's where it began. And like shockwaves, like throwing a rock into a lake, and it spread out in big waves, and they dropped the rock in Jerusalem. It was supposed to spread and reach the rest of the world. And today the problem is they didn't keep winning souls in their Jerusalem. And as a result of it, one of the great mission fields today. I've told you a story before, hadn't planned to, but it comes to my mind. Trip before last, when we had the privilege of being in Jerusalem, we were told, one of our men, to go down to a certain little silversmith place, and we went down there. And when we went in the door, two of our ladies here were talking to two young men that worked in there, both of them college graduates. I went over and had the privilege of dealing with those men, the people coming in and out of there in their jewelry place. And I didn't have a Bible with me. I'd gone down there to look at the jewelry just to see what the things were in the little jewelry shop. I took those two Arab boys. Both of them have graduated from one of them from a university, the other from a college. I took them over there. I said, have you got a Bible? They got an olive-backed Bible from over there on the shelf. And I stood there in the corner and I said, could I deal with you? Yes, sir, they said. Still tourists were coming in. I guess 75% of the tourists in Jerusalem are Christians, most of them going in these places. And I had the privilege of standing there and leading those two boys to the Lord Jesus Christ. They were so pleased. I'm not telling you for that reason. I'm telling you for this reason. What an indictment, every one of us. One of those boys looked at me, a very intelligent boy, spoke good English. He said, preacher, I guess hundreds upon hundreds of Christians have come into this place. Every one of them argue with us and try to Jewish down about our price and get a cheaper price. But not one of them has ever talked to us about Jesus Christ. Do you know where it was? Just inside of St. Stephen's Gate in the old city of Jerusalem. Where Jesus said, began in Jerusalem.
The problem is they lost their base. And now it had to come to the Western world. And Jerusalem today is a mission field. The Arab countries all around it. We've got to come back to soul winning. You've got to realize the joy in it. You've got to realize the blessings in it. You've got to realize the curative power in it. You've got to realize the love that it'll make abroad in your heart and what it'll do for your family. I'll guarantee you get a family winning souls, and I believe the devil and every imp he's got can move into your house. And if you didn't get them saved, you'd make them say, let's get away from these nuts before we turn into Christians. The devil can't bother you when you're winning souls, for he said, lo, I am with you always, even unto the end of the age. And I believe that's what we need to do. Then look what he said. He said, you go. Go into all the world and preach the gospel. Then, lo, I am with you always, even unto the end of the earth. And then he said, all power. Beloved, I'll tell you, when you look at Jerusalem, and that's where we are, I'll be honest with you, I believe the day that every time God saves a man or a woman or a boy and a girl, I believe that God means for them to become missionaries in Jerusalem, then in Judea, then in Samaria, then the uttermost parts of the earth. God means for you to be a missionary. Sir, if you're saved, God means for you to be a missionary to Charlotte. Ma'am, if you're saved, God means for you to be a missionary to Charlotte. Young people, if you're saved, God means for you to be a missionary. God doesn't mean for you to be anything else. Now, when I say missionary, I didn't say foreign. I'm talking about somebody who witnesses for God. God wants you to be a witness. God wants you to talk about the Lord Jesus Christ. God wants you to do it. Now, God didn't call you to do something that he didn't equip you to do. God never saved a man who couldn't be a witness for Jesus Christ. My mind goes back. I tried to go back in my mind. I remember one time I was in Alabama in a revival meeting. I got there, the pastor picked me up, we got to his home, and we were sitting there just talking for a minute, trying to find out what he was trying to accomplish in the meeting. While we did, I heard something coming up. I could hear somebody clonking out there. I couldn't imagine what it was. And he said, there's a boy. His name was Larry Glass. I remember it well. And he opened the door. And there came a boy in who had been afflicted with polio. And he was picking up those great big old legs that had those big steel braces. And they made a horrible sound. And when he came in the door, it was in the fall of the year. Still warm in the day, but cool in the evening. Larry Glass walked in the door. When he walked in, those big old braces on his legs clonking, I could see perspiration standing on his brow. I didn't know why. I didn't know what he'd been doing that brought all that. And then he said, hey, Brother Hudson, he said, I wanted to meet you. I've heard about you and knew you was coming. And he said, I wanted to meet you. And he said, I've been out on my bicycle. I've been giving out tracts and inviting people to the revival meeting. I stood there and looked at those things on his legs. We talked for a little bit. And finally, I had prayer. And he said, I've got to go. He still had some pamphlets in his hand. Perspiration was still on his brow. And I saw that boy go out and get on that bicycle, lift both of those braces, big old braces, up on that bicycle. He started off down through there. He said, I'll see you tonight, Brother Hudson. I said, oh God, if that man can get out with braces on his legs and witness for Jesus Christ, there's not a well man in the world that'll ever have an excuse before God. Not a one. 2 weeks ago, 3 weeks ago now, I went to Kansas City. I landed there in the afternoon, and when I did, Brother Champion met me. It was cold. I mean cold. It was freezing. The rain was pelting down, freezing rain, pelting down, hitting the windshield. The cables were like this. Same time you had the ice storm here, and they were heavy and sagged. Only they had the warnings out. No cars to be on the road. The graders were right before scraping and throwing. He said, Brother Hudson, I want you to go by our college. I said, I'd love to. He said, it's just a little bit out of the way. He took me over to Temple Deaf College in Kansas City. And as he took me in the door, every last one of them deaf, every one of them, girls and boys, men and women, they were there. They had taken an old church and converted it. They took me down and he laughed and he said, this is our dormitory, Brother Hudson. And we went down and he had little petitions. You know what they were? They were some two-by-fours that somebody had given. No two alike. No two the same color. They were just old used two-by-fours. And they had them put up like this and had cardboards. One of them said, something about Campbell's soup and another one. And they had it. But it was reasonably attractive. I mean, by that it was neat and clean, the best they knew how. And they had single beds. This was the boys' dormitory.
This is where they stayed. And they had a little place over there they had for a kitchen. And he took me up and he said, this is our classroom. And he showed me one of the places, you know, they had fixed. And here these deaf people from all over were coming. And he said, and he introduced me to some of them, you know, and he'd signal for them. Some of them could understand a little bit, read lips a little bit. They were there for studying for the ministry. The girls were going out as missionaries to the deaf. The men were going as preachers to the deaf. One of them was real excited when we met him, and he was signaling. I couldn't understand it. And Brother Champion, I could see the joy on his face. Oh, he said, praise the Lord, brother. And he was saying, Brother Champion signs and talks at the same time. And he said, this brother led a deaf man to the Lord, and he's coming to our Bible class in the morning. And they were so joy. And I thought about, there's people who can't even talk witnessing for Jesus on their fingers. You don't have an excuse, folk. I knew a lady down in Southport, North Carolina. I was down there years ago in revival meeting. She had been on the bed 13, 14 years. Her name was Essie Sellers. Essie Sellers. And she had been on the bed for all these years. But when I first got there, the first time I ever walked into the church, they said, we want you to meet Essie Sellers. And I said, I'd love to meet her. They took me over to her house. She just lived in a little simple house, humble but clean. I went in, there she was up on the bed. Her husband was a retired Coast Guard man, been on the sea all of his life. It's all they knew. They ate fish, most of their food, their diet. That's all they'd ever known. They'd lived on Bald Head Island, actually lived on it, back in days gone by. I went and met Miss Essie Sellers. She said, I've got a heart condition, I can't get out of the bed. She said, but Brother Hudson, every day of my life, I write to somebody about the grace of the Lord Jesus Christ. I witnessed the people. And then she said, Brother Hudson, we needed an organ in our church. I'm not talking about dictating it to a secretary. I'm not talking about typing. I'm talking about with an old-fashioned tablet, as we used to call them, just an old tablet, not nice engraved stationery, and with a pencil. Essie Sellers showed me one of the letters that she was writing. She said, I told them I'd try my best to raise $5,000 for the organ going into our new church. And she said, Brother Hudson, we have received over $4,000. Essie Sellers, lying in the bed in Southport, North Carolina, writing with a pencil on a 10-cent tablet, had done the things for God, witnessing continually, faithfully for the Lord. Beloved, you and I don't have an excuse. I'm trying to say to you tonight, God wants us to go. God wants us to be witnesses. God wants us to be missionaries. You know, when I read about the Apostle Paul in Acts, what has been called many times the 2020 vision, it's really important, and I agree with him. Here's what Paul said. How I kept back nothing that was profitable unto you, but have showed you and have taught you publicly and from house to house. Verse 31, therefore watch and remember that by the space of 3 years I ceased not to warn everyone night and day with tears. Beloved, I'll be honest, when God says he wants us to be witnesses for him, I believe that that's what he wants to do. Many of you look at it as a burden. Many of you look at it as something that's hard. Practicing football's hard. But bless God, it's worth it when the game's over and they give you the game ball and say you've scored the most points or you played your position right. You didn't let the man buy you and kept him from winning the scoring touchdown. You played the job right. And I could use basketball. I could use any other sport. Sure, it's hard. But if it wasn't hard, who'd want it? But I'll guarantee you, bless God, you start witnessing and you start feeling the benefits from it. As I said before, it'll make you feel better physically. It'll put some zip in your life. Do you know what's wrong with most folk? You're not tired. You know what's wrong with you? You're bored stiff. A bored stiff. You know why I know that? Everything is new for a little while. Anything will satisfy for a while, but nothing for long. That's what the trouble with the church is. It's what's trouble with America. We're always looking for something new, looking for something new. You latch on to the real thing. As I said before, you'll never be satisfied. You've got an itch down in your soul that nothing will scratch but soul winning. You can try everything in the world. You can give, you can plan, you can promote, you can do anything. But you'll never scratch it till you start winning souls. Then you'll say, the devil has lied to me. The devil's tried to make me think I wasn't able. But as long as there's a Larry Glass, and as long as there's a Essie Sellers,
And as long as there's a champion with a school out there for deaf people that's studying to be ministers to their own people, you and I can never stand before God and say that we can't do it. I read a book one time early in my ministry. I've never forgotten. It was entitled The Queen of the Dark Chamber. It was a missionary. She had some sort of disease. She had to stay in total darkness. I don't know what kind of disease it was. Maybe they found a cure now. I don't know. She had to stay in total darkness. They couldn't have light in the room. She never could let the shades up and look out on a spring day and see a robin.

The dark chamber. It was a missionary. A missionary. A missionary. She had some sort of disease. She had to stay in total darkness. I don't know what kind of disease it was. Maybe they found a cure now. I don't know. She had to stay in total darkness. They couldn't have light in the room. She never could let the shades up and look out on a spring day and see a robin. He just didn't have a good education. And when I got a letter, I knew immediately it was from Mrs. J.B. Stegall. It just wasn't fixed right, you know, so good. But it was all right. And she'd have the handwriting in there best she could. But there was always a dollar or $2 in there when I was in school. And boy, you don't know what that meant to me. And I always thank God for Mrs. Stegall. She was a soul winner. She was a soul winner. I was at home, and they called me over there. And she was in the operating room. They wanted me there when the doctor came in because they feared the worst. I heard the doctor say to her husband, he said, we had to sew her back up. It's inoperable. It spread over her body. She has a malignancy. She has a cancer. And he said, there's nothing we can do. I heard her husband say, I was there in the room, just a few of us. The larger part of the family, the in-laws, were outside. They wanted me in there because I'd known her. And they said just a few months. Mrs. Stegall never came out of the hospital. Never came out. I was there towards the end. I went in. She had wasted away considerably. Little tiny frail thing. And she went in. Her skin had turned as yellow as a pumpkin. They had the things going in her, you know. A thing in her nose, that stomach pump going. And she could barely talk. But she said, Brother Hudson? I said, yes. She said, I won a man to the Lord yesterday. I said, praise God, praise God. And I thought about those little dollar bills. And I said, oh, God, when somebody like that sends it, it's no wonder that it kept us and helped us through school and provided the way. And I said, oh, God, don't ever let me let that old dying saint down, still winning souls, dying with a cancer. Most of us would be feeling so sorry for ourselves. We'd whine and cry and want somebody around us and saying, why does God treat me that way? God, help us. Neurotics, psychotics, God help you to get the winning souls. And when you do, bless God, you'll forget you got anything wrong with you. Did you know it? The doctor will have to stop. You got something bad wrong. Don't bother me. Doctor hadn't got time to fool with it. And you'll just keep on going. Now you get soul winning. You get soul winning. You get saturated with it. And bless God, your doctor bills will get cut in half. Did you know it? If not all together. You get to winning souls, and you won't have problems in your home, and you'll have blessings in your life that you didn't know you could have before. You just need to start winning souls, and we need to do it fast, and we need to do it quick. Get you some tracts and put in your pocket. And when you go somewhere, if you don't know how to witness yet, give them a tract, bless God. As old colored feller said, got saved. He came to the meeting. He said to the preacher, he called him T-R-A-C-K-S, tracts, you know. And he said, preacher, you know that track you give me? He said, that thing done tracked me home last night. And he said, done tracked me when I went to bed and I got up this morning. It tracked me to my breakfast table. It tracked me out in my field. And he said, I was plowing that mule back down that South Ford. And he said, every time I'd make a row, that thing would track me. He said, it tracked me till I stopped there in the middle of that fir and took off my old hat and turned my head up towards God and said, oh, God, save a miserable sinner like me. And he said, that thing done tracked me till I got saved. Bless God, they'll track you. Did you know it? I never will forget. I think the greatest witness I've ever known in my entire life was Carl Woodbury. I never saw a man could think up the things that he did. I was riding with him one day, and we kind of lost our way momentarily, and we needed to go somewhere. And he stopped, and he said, hey, could you tell me the way to Winston-Salem? And he said, yeah, he'd turn it right. He said, now, do you know the way to heaven? And another fellow was, I said, we passed by, and a man was picking up garbage. And garbage man, he said, you want to pick up garbage the rest of your life? And he said, no, sir. You want to pick up garbage in eternity? He said, no, sir. He said, you need to get saved then, don't you? And witness to him. Got on an elevator, and he said, what if this thing would break right now? And everybody's eyes got real big. He said, if it had dropped, you better be saved. You better be saved. You can witness. That's what I'm trying to say. When you get it on your mind, it's not hard to do. You can witness. You can witness anytime and everywhere that you are. And use the opportunities for the Lord. But you can use the track. And he went up to one of these big churches uptown. And he said, I want to wait a minute. I got to go in here a minute. He went in there and got every one of the songbooks, every last one of them, and put a track in it, in the songbooks. He went over and put one in the piano. I said, what, Carl, what did you do that for? He said, well, he said, that thing will work its way down and the key will stop. And he said, they'll get the piano tune right here, and he'll get in there and find it and pull it out. And said, what in the world stopped that thing up? And he said, he'll start reading it, and he'll get saved. Now, I don't know whether you believe it or not,
But I wouldn't believe, I wouldn't be surprised.

0: Surprise, if it didn't happen when Carl Woodbury put it in there with a prayer behind it. Can you see those old those religious folk coming there with their glasses up on their poles, you know, and they come in there and they're saying tomato and other and either and all that. And they come in, they open the song book, said, now let's sing, something about that. And they open it up, they said, wonder what that piece of paper says. And brother, it begins to track them. And it tracks them home, and it tracks them. Can't you see it? Sure, get you some tracks, brother. And when you're in a restaurant, leave a track. Be sure you put a tip on it. Now, be honest. Don't use God to cover it up. And don't use it for money. It's not money. It's salvation. And put it there and put a good tip on it. And say to them, I'd like for you to read this. Get some tracks and start giving them out. You'll be surprised at what it'll do. Brother, I'll tell you, there's places we can go and you can help and win these children and get some of these bus parents to the Lord. You can do all these things. And I believe there's great things that we can do. Bless God, this deaf ministry, these sweet people here, have to have somebody to interpret for them. They need some help. I believe that there's ways that we can do. There's ways that we can reach in any ministry and do something for God. The thing I'm trying to say, folk, God's speaking to my heart and to yours tonight. Don't get off of the main road. The main road's winning souls, and we ought to be able to win them. And God wants you to do it personally. I don't care. You can't build an institution that somehow, just through its great power and magnetism, just pulls people in and get them walking out. It's got to be an individual thing. Every man, every woman, every boy and girl, every Sunday school teacher, every bus worker, every choir member, every deacon, every school board member, every finance committee member, everything working in our guest seminary or gardens, it ought to be above anything else. It ought to be a soul-winning ministry. It ought to be, these things ought to be tied into the one purpose of witnessing for the purpose of Jesus Christ. And I'll guarantee you, if you will understand the blessing. Now, it's a blessing to see folks saved. But I don't think you know the blessings and what it'll do for you physically and what it'll do for you emotionally and what it'll do for you mentally. You'll go home. Instead of sitting there arguing about little things like that, you say, you know, I dealt with a lady today and I dealt with a man today and I had this and that and the other. And you start to bow and you reach over and grab your wife's hand and say, let's pray for old brother so-and-so. I believe he's about ready. Brother, I'll tell you, it'll do something to your home now. That's what I'm trying to say. Let's get back to witnessing, back to personal soul winning for Jesus Christ. That's what I'm asking you to do. Let's stand together, the heads bowed. Our Father, tonight, for the sake of souls, we ask that you'd make us soul winners. For our physical health, we ask that you'd make us soul winners. For our mental health, emotional well-being, for our love, our Father, for other people, for our family, for our homes. Lord, we can't really love them as we should unless we're winning souls. And Lord, for that thing down inside of us that itches, we can't find anything in this world that can scratch it. We pray that we understand that when we begin to witness, there's a satisfaction, there's a feeling of worthiness. There's a feeling when you go home at the end of the day that everything's right. Oh, Father, let our people see it. Don't let the devil fool them and make them think it's just drudgery. But let them understand that football players pay a great price in practice. But the ones that practice the hardest are the ones that always win because they're in the best shape. Help our young people to be witnesses, our school teachers, our choir members, every last one of them, Lord. Help us to be soul winners, to be witnesses for Jesus. While heads are bowed and eyes are closed, I wonder how many of you say, Brother Hudson, I haven't been witnessing as I should. I haven't been winning souls. I brought you a message on witness. I thought of this first step, and I asked you to promise to witness to one person every day. And many of you told me that you did. And the great blessings that you receive. Now let's go a step further. Let's not only witness. Let's try to win some souls to the Lord. Let's give some tracts away. Let's encourage somebody. And these spiritual hangovers that we have on Monday morning, let's talk about the Lord. Wherever we have the occasion, wherever we have the opportunity, let it be a part of our lives, that we can have that good well-being that God wants us to have, and without which we can't really have that deep satisfaction.
1: the message of which you just heard was preached by the late Dr. Jack Hudson. The title of this message is Our Divine Responsibility. And this message was originally preached at the Northside Baptist Church in Charlotte, North Carolina, on February the 16th, 1975.

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2: With SRN News, I'm Jason Walker. A Russian missile attack killing 6 people in Kyiv, wounding 33 more. Those strikes hit a number of civilian locations, including a hospital and a school. In the meantime, Ukrainian President Volodymyr Zelensky says enough is enough. He has fired a senior official within his government. Why? Well, the investigation centers on a money laundering case. Florida Republicans have spoken. Here's correspondent Bill Barrow.
3: Byron Donalds is celebrating his win in the Republican primary for governor in Florida. Donalds ran with President Trump's endorsement, and he has embraced that on the campaign trail.
4: An affordable Florida starts with a limited government that respects hardworking taxpayers who fund it.
3: Donalds does not talk about his historic candidacy, but he would be the first black governor of Florida. He would be the first black Republican governor elected in the United States.
2: Washington and Ottawa making some key moves. Here's Ben Thomas.
5: Less than 2 hours before he was set to impose 50% tariffs on $20 billion worth of Canadian imports, President Trump announced on social media that the U.S. and Canada have a deal. Subject, he writes, to the finalization of documents. Trump's import taxes would have hit about 5% of what Canada ships to the U.S., including products ranging from hockey sticks to tongue depressors. And Canada had threatened to respond in kind, but those sanctions are now delayed, buying time for more negotiations and avoiding, for now, yet another strain in already tense relations between historic allies. Ben Thomas, Washington.
2: Catching some people by surprise, Prince Harry and wife Meghan and their children have returned to the United Kingdom, but they will not resume their roles as members of the royal family. SRN News. Well, President Trump giving a lot of money to Christian relief agencies. Here's correspondent Michael Harrington.
6: The administration is handing out $2 billion to World Vision, Samaritan's Purse, Compassion International, and other ministries that provide help around the globe when disaster strikes. Franklin Graham, who heads Samaritan's Purse, says the government cash will still make up a small portion of the ministry's annual expenses, but it is very welcome and will go into things like field hospitals in Africa's Ebola zone and airlifts to earthquake-stricken Colombia. Michael Harrington reporting.
2: Hate crime charges have been filed against a man disrupting services in Manhattan Central Synagogue, and he struck 2 people. A police report says as synagogue security was escorting the man out, he struck a member of the congregation, damaged synagogue property, and also spit at and headbutted a member of the security team. This is SRN News. A judge has been removed from a Texas stabbing case, and defendant Carmelo Anthony seeks a new trial.
7: Anthony's legal team argued for his removal, arguing that the judge was overly strict and participated in an interview after the verdict. Anthony was convicted in June of fatally stabbing 17-year-old Austin Metcalf at a Rainey High School track meet. The case drew national attention on social media, focusing largely on race. Anthony is black, Metcalf was white. Anthony was sentenced to 35 years in prison after a suburban Dallas jury rejected his claims of self-defense during what witnesses say was a heated exchange between the two. And Lisa Dwyer.
2: Forensic psychologist has testified in that case in Massachusetts where a woman is charged with murdering her 3 small children. More details, srnnews.com.
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9: Thank you. Tabernacle Baptist Church invites you to the annual Faith Promise Missions Conference coming up August the 23rd through the 26th. Sunday morning services at 10 and 11, Sunday evening at 6, and then Monday, Tuesday, and Wednesday at 7 p.m. Mission fields represented this year will include Mexico, the Western USA, the prison ministry, the Jewish ministry, the nation of Italy, also Israel, the state of South Dakota, the country of Laos, and also the nation of Bolivia in South America. Please come by and be a part of the annual Faith Promise Missions Conference. You're invited to attend and see what God is doing around the world through these great proclaimers of the gospel. We hope to see you there at our annual Faith Promise Missions Conference coming up August the 23rd through the 26th. Pastor Doug Benton and the congregation of Tabernacle Baptist Church extends a cordial invitation for you to attend.

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Johnny sponsors in honor of his wife Cheryl for their 50th wedding anniversary, which was on August the 19th. They are celebrating 50 years of love, laughter, and unwavering devotion. 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Johnny and Cheryl Wallace are also our WTBO Internet partners for today. 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
1: With SRN News, I'm Jason Walker. The Justice Department is strongly defending the James Comey prosecution in the Trump threat case. Here's correspondent Mike Hempen.
2: The Justice Department says there is, quote, no serious dispute that a social media post of seashells by former FBI Director James Comey could be understood as a threat against President Trump. Prosecutors also call into question Comey's account that he found the seashells in a numerical arrangement 8647 while walking on a North Carolina beach. In the Merriam-Webster Dictionary, the entry for 86 says its meaning is to throw out, to get rid of, or to refuse service to. Trump is the 47th president. The arguments and motions Tuesday are the government's most detailed explanation of its indictment. Mike Hempen, Washington.
1: New details emerging out of that Penn State case, cocaine scandal involving a couple of fraternity houses. So far, 14 people arrested.
3: Pennsylvania's attorney general releasing new information about the inner workings of the alleged cocaine ring at Penn State. The ringleaders identified as Agostino Abatiello, 24, and Thomas Robinson, who both graduated from the university in 2024, both facing felonies. Others allegedly involved include Thomas's father, Paul Robinson, charged with tampering with evidence. The AG says kilos of cocaine were being transported across state lines from Long Island, New York, and Philadelphia, and sold through two off-campus frat houses, Sigma Chi and Delta Upsilon.
1: That is correspondent Laura Winters reporting. College sports undergoing a transformation with deals allowing athletes, of course, to profit from the NIL. College Sports Commission working to regulate these deals, saying there is still a lot of work to be done. This is SRN News.
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He was wounded for our transgressions. He was bruised for our iniquities. The chastisement of our peace was upon him, and with his stripes we are healed.

We welcome you to Encouraging Words from Tabernacle Baptist Church. We'll have a song and then the message by our pastor, Dr. Doug Benton.

0: wonderful. Yes, it was. That's amazing. I said wonderful right when I said wonderful on recording in the service. I guess I say that word a lot, Brother Watts. That's wonderful. Amen. That was a service here recently. And as a Hinkle family sing, I love all their talent, the music they play, and what a joy that is. Well, neighbor, hope you're having a good day today. Hope all things are well with you and enjoying this day. It is Wednesday. I love Wednesday night services. Something special about Wednesday night here in the church at Tabernacle. We invite you to be with us 7 o'clock tonight. And also before 7 o'clock, here at 11 o'clock, we have our service in the chapel. You're welcome to join us this morning. Brother Brian Coates will be preaching in that service. There'll be some singing as well, prayer requests and prayer time. And then right back, 7 o'clock tonight, excited about what the Lord's going to do. It's always a good thing to be in God's house on a Wednesday night. I grew up, and we grew up in Monroe, North Carolina, my mom and dad. I remember that. We lived in a single-wide mobile home there out in the country. Cornfields around us, soybean fields. And I remember all those days, and I'm thinking about this midweek service, what it looks like to me, what reminds me of. Some of you can give me a witness on this. We had my mother, dad, they had a clothesline out back of the house there. There was no dryer in the home. We had a clothesline, and Mom would take that clothesline, and she would take those wet clothes just fresh out of the washing machine, place it upon that clothesline, and it would really sag. Man, it would really sag. The clothes, the bed sheets would seem touch the grass, the ground below. So Dad would go out there, and I noticed he'd put a 2x4 or something under that line in the middle of it to prop that line back up to get it off the ground. And I think about our Wednesday night service, kind of like what the Wednesday night is to me, just kind of prop you back up. You've been working hard all week. You've been fighting the devil, maybe fighting your boss man, maybe fighting your coworkers. A lot of things coming at you tired, but thank God you made the effort to come to the house of God on Wednesday night, which every child of God should do. God's worth that effort to get here. You'll always leave differently. And I've always experienced that in my life. Well, I was called to preach years and years ago. I used to lay brick, Brother Watts. I was a brick mason, and I did that, and I was muddy, filthy. But our church would start at 7:30. I'd come in sometimes 8:15, throw my old work boots off and throw them in the bushes before I walked into the church in my socks. And I'm telling you, because I just wanted to be there, not trying to impress the preacher or anyone, just wanted to be there. I needed to be in God's house. So you come on to God. If you're late, praise God, come on. Here at Tabernacle, you're welcome. Folk, come in work clothes. Man, we're not at the door saying, hey, you need to get into a nice suit before you come in these doors. No, you come on the house of God. I've seen folk coming here greasy from mechanics. I've seen folk, construction workers, coming to the house of God dirty. Said, praise God, we can vacuum a floor. We can clean a pew when you leave. You just come on in the house of God and enjoy the presence of God. Well, I love this scripture I'm going to give you today, and it is in Proverbs 17:22. A lot of folk need this medicine we're going to give today. The Bible says, a merry heart doeth good like a medicine. How many knows an individual that needs to take their medicine? Amen. But a broken spirit dryeth the bones. I thought about this here. There is a remedy in heaven that requires, may I say, no copay, produces no harmful side effects, and never suffers a supply chain shortage. Long before science discovered laughter lowers certain things in our body or releases certain things, it boosts the immune system, which it does. The Spirit of God moved upon King Solomon to write a timeless truth for us today. A merry heart doeth good like a medicine. Now, you notice the wording in the King James Bible. It does not say a merry heart is a medicine. It says doeth good like a medicine. Laughter is an active agent, if you will. It goes to work in the human spirit. I love that. Now, number one, I noticed the nature of this remedy we're speaking about today. There is a big difference between joy and happiness. To understand what this medicine the Bible speaks of, we must first recognize where it comes from. The world offers entertainment, but God offers joy. Now, happiness, we know, depends on happenings. It is bound to circumstances. When circumstances are good, you are happy. When circumstances turn sour, happiness evaporates. A merry heart is rooted in the eternal character of God Almighty. It is the fruit of the Spirit, Galatians 5:22, Paul would tell us. It is the quiet, unshakable confidence that regardless of what happens around you, God remains on his throne. The Holy Spirit gives us a laughter that isn't born of foolishness or worldly things, but it is born of faith. It is the confidence of Psalm 126:2. Then was our mouth filled with laughter and our tongue with singing. Then said they among the heathen, the Lord have done great things for him. Number two, there's a danger. Look at the broken spirit, the alternative. Solomon now provides a sharp contrast in the second half of this verse, Proverbs 17:22. But a broken spirit drieth the bones. Bones are where life produced. Bone is produced. Bone marrow creates the very blood that gives life to the body. Leviticus 17:11 would tell us that. When anxiety, bitterness, and despair take root, it doesn't just take effect of your mood. They dry up your vitality, I believe. A broken spirit drains your strength. You understand that. It clouds your vision. You may be there today. And it saps your spiritual power. That's Satan's strategy, friend. Satan wants to keep you focused on the storm, the trouble, the trial, the issue, so that your spirit breaks and your bones dry up. But God, what does he do? God invites you to look past the temporal struggle to the eternal victory, allowing a merry heart to coat your soul, if you will, in a divine strength. And that's the strength of God. Now, number three, I want you to consider Sarah in Genesis 21:6. After decades of waiting, barrenness, and broken hope, maybe God fulfilled his promise, maybe wondering when. Sarah proclaimed after that, God hath made me to laugh, so that all that hear will laugh with me. God took her quiet skepticism and turned it into the laughter of fulfilled promise. Friend, when you walk through a trial, laughter is an act of spiritual warfare. Would you agree with that? When the enemy tells you that you are defeated, or maybe you'll never get through this, God will not come through, God not listening to you, it's an amazing thing. We don't go in human pride, but we go in the certainty of God's power. You can't do it. I cannot do it. My strength can do it, but God can do it. I think about several other passages. Isaiah 37:22 speaks of that. The daughter of Jerusalem has shaken her head at thee. And I thought about what's going on there. Well, you know the story. To the virgin, the daughter of Zion, hath despised thee and laugh thee to scorn. Conclusion today. Friend, here's the word for today. Take your daily medicine. Do not let the weight of this world steal the joy of the Lord, which is your strength, Nehemiah 8:10. Take your heavenly medicine daily, friend. Count your blessing today. Tell me one individual, listen to me today, that has not had any blessing. You've been blessed, friend. You're blessed today. You'll be blessed tomorrow. His mercies are new every morning. Count your blessing, not your problems. Surrender what you cannot control into the hands of the one who controls all things. And number three, you ought to be able to allow yourself to smile today, to laugh today, and to rejoice in what? In the gift of salvation. When the spiritual heaviness attempts to settle over your home, your life, put on the garment of praise, friend, as the psalmist tells us. Fill your mouth with the promises of God. Oh, my, how many times have I done that? Grab me a promise of God and cling to that. And I've quoted those promises back to God. I tell our church many times, grab a promise from God and quote it back to the Lord. I believe he desires that. Let your heart be merry and watch the healing power, I believe, of God certainly work in your life. So, friend, I still believe the scripture's there. We need to laugh when we can. There is enough of potholes, there's enough pits, there's enough trials, enough troubles in your life where you'll weep and cry, and those are real. But I'm telling you, if you're a child of God, you ought to make time to laugh, enjoy life, enjoy those around you. The Bible speaks about redeem the time, those family members, the church family, redeem that time, enjoy the days as you can. You never know what tomorrow holds. You never know who will not be with us tomorrow. So we pray today that you would enjoy your family, your friends. Tonight, you have another opportunity to enjoy the church family. Join us right here at Tabernacle, 7 o'clock. And friend, until next time, stay encouraged. I'll keep looking for him.
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1: With SRN News, I'm Jason Walker. The Justice Department is strongly defending the James Comey prosecution in the Trump threat case. Here's correspondent Mike Hempen.
2: The Justice Department says there is, quote, no serious dispute that a social media post of seashells by former FBI Director James Comey could be understood as a threat against President Trump. Prosecutors also call into question Comey's account that he found the seashells in a numerical arrangement 8647 while walking on a North Carolina beach. In the Merriam-Webster Dictionary, the entry for 86 says its meaning is to throw out, to get rid of, or to refuse service to. Trump is the 47th president. The arguments and motions Tuesday are the government's most detailed explanation of its indictment. Mike Hempen, Washington.
1: New details emerging out of that Penn State case, cocaine scandal involving a couple of fraternity houses. So far, 14 people arrested.
3: Pennsylvania's attorney general releasing new information about the inner workings of the alleged cocaine ring at Penn State. The ringleaders identified as Agostino Abatiello, 24, and Thomas Robinson, who both graduated from the university in 2024, both facing felonies. Others allegedly involved include Thomas's father, Paul Robinson, charged with tampering with evidence. The AG says kilos of cocaine were being transported across state lines from Long Island, New York, and Philadelphia, and sold through two off-campus frat houses, Sigma Chi and Delta Upsilon.
1: That is correspondent Laura Winters reporting. College sports undergoing a transformation with deals allowing athletes, of course, to profit from the NIL. College Sports Commission working to regulate these deals, saying there is still a lot of work to be done. This is SRN News. The Trump administration levels an accusation. Michael Harrington explains.
4: According to a report by the Department of Health and Human Services, a number of hospitals and doctors have allegedly used billing code chicanery to obtain insurance payments to cover sex change operations and other procedures to help children live as the opposite sex. The allegations are included in a 64-page HHS report entitled, Wolves in White Coats, How Doctors and Hospitals Pushed and Profited the Fraud of Gender Medicine. Michael Harrington reporting.
1: Defense Department introducing a course centered on Western civilization and Christianity this fall in schools that operate for military families. It's all part of an effort to redirect the education system toward patriotic values. DOD operates 160 schools, and that's not just in the United States. That's in 11 different countries. This is SRN News. Some key changes at Stars and Stripes. Lisa Dwyer reports.
5: Longtime Stars and Stripes publisher Max D. Lederer Jr. has announced his retirement, citing differences with the direction of the Pentagon's leadership, as Defense Secretary Pete Hegseth's Pentagon seeks to exert editorial control. 4 months ago, the person tasked with safeguarding the publication's independence, Jacqueline Smith, was fired. Stars and Stripes is partly funded by the Pentagon and has recently been at the forefront of some of the reporting on conditions for sailors aboard the USS Abraham Lincoln and concerns for their mental health during the aircraft carrier's long deployment, concerns that President Donald Trump has downplayed. I'm Lisa Dwyer.
1: Recovering from that earthquake in Colombia will be challenging for many areas, especially the remote region. 70,000 people are homeless. More details, srnnews.com.
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And right now in the upstate, it's currently 75 degrees out, and there's a few clouds in the sky. And as the day goes on, we'll have a high of 97 degrees when the sun is out later on today. And then tonight, we might have some rain towards the beginning, and with a low of 73 degrees, and then it should clear up. And then tomorrow we should start out with a sunny day with a high of 93 degrees, and then we should have some rain throughout the later part of tomorrow and tomorrow night as well. And then it should clear up on Saturday. And once again, thanks for listening to the best sound around.

Tabernacle Baptist Church invites you to the annual Faith Promise Missions Conference coming up August the 23rd through the 26th. Sunday morning services at 10 and 11, Sunday evening at 6, and then Monday, Tuesday, and Wednesday at 7 p.m. Mission fields represented this year will include Mexico, the Western USA, the Prison Ministry, the Jewish Ministry, the Nation of Italy, also Israel, the State of South Dakota, the country of Laos, and also the nation of Bolivia in South America. Please come by and be a part of the annual Faith Promise Missions Conference. You're invited to attend and see what God is doing around the world through these great proclaimers of the gospel. We hope to see you there at our annual Faith Promise Missions Conference coming up August the 23rd through the 26th. Pastor Doug Benton and the congregation of Tabernacle Baptist Church extends a cordial invitation for you to attend.

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0: Hello, this is Pastor Doug Benton right here at Tabernacle Baptist Church in Greenville, South Carolina. And we are coming to you today with a need for our Tabernacle Children's Home. Our mission has always been to provide a safe, loving, and faith-centered environment for children who have nowhere else to turn. Since 1962, Tabernacle Children's Home has given a secure place for children to grow, learn, and experience God's love. Our current facility is now not in compliance with many codes. Through much prayer and counsel, we are endeavoring on a new building for our children. They're unable to continue to sleep in this current building. A project of this magnitude requires partnership from many. Your generous gift will translate into walls, rooms, and a foundation of stability. We are looking at $4 million to build this children's home. 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But please remember to put new build in each gift.
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1: With SRN News, I'm Jason Walker. Another bloodbath in Ukraine overnight. A Russian missile attack killing 6 people in Kyiv and wounding at least 33 others. Strike hitting 12 locations, including residential buildings, a hospital, and a school. Meanwhile, Ukraine has intensified its campaign against strategic targets inside Russia to degrade Moscow's ability to sustain attacks on Ukrainian cities. In American history, only 3 governors have been black, all of them Democrats, all of them men. But Bernie Bennett says that could be changing.
2: Florida Republicans have settled on Congressman Byron Donalds as their candidate for governor, and that now makes 8 black major party nominees for governors this year. Maryland's Wes Moore is seeking re-election in November. The Democrat is just the 3rd elected black governor in U.S. history. All have been Democrats and men. The November slate includes Democrats and Republicans, men and women. The nominees are promoting their experience and their ideas for all constituents. But many say the possibility of expanding representation matters given the nation's history. Bernie Bennett reporting.
1: White House is pushing to keep America ahead when it comes to technology and crypto.
3: President Trump hosted leaders from the crypto and finance industries at the White House.
4: We're delighted to welcome some of our nation's brightest minds in finance, crypto, and technology ahead of the first ever meeting of the CFTC's Innovation Advisory Committee in Washington, D.C. This is a group of very smart people that are on a committee to recommend what we do.
3: Top executives from Coinbase, Ripple, and other major firms took part as the administration looks to strengthen U.S. leadership in digital assets. Willie Nelson, The White House.
1: Moderna shares have more than doubled after announcing initial results, that from a study of experimental cancer treatment. This is SRN News.
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0: revive us again, that thy people may rejoice in thee.
1: The Lighthouse Baptist Church at Randall Road in Easley will be having their two-week revival meeting beginning on August the 10th to the 14th and the second week August the 17th through the 21st. And Brother Toby Powers will be there preaching each night. There'll be various choirs and others with special singing and moderating the meeting, and the host pastor, Frankie Hunt. The Lighthouse Baptist Church is located at 126 Randall Road in Easley. Services begin at 7 p.m. each night. And that's August the 10th through the 14th and August the 17th through the 21st, and Brother Toby Powers there preaching. The Victory Baptist Church of Powdersville will be having a youth meeting taking place on Friday, August the 21st, beginning at 7 p.m. There will be a combined youth choir practice beginning at 6 p.m. on Friday, August 21st, and the service beginning at 7 p.m. The speaker is Pastor Danny Posey. There'll be food and a time of fellowship after the service. The pastor is Kevin Griffin. And the Victory Baptist Church is located at 1832 Powdersville Road, Easley, South Carolina. And that's a youth meeting at Victory Baptist Church, 1832 Powdersville Road, Victory Baptist Church, on Friday, August 21st, beginning at 7 p.m. Combined youth choir practice at 6 p.m. A special service will take place at Fletcher First Baptist Church in Fletcher, North Carolina, to honor Pastor Roy Waldrop for his 33 years of faithful service. At the service, there'll be singing by the Hayes sisters and friends, the Rogers family, and Steve Dagenhart. This all takes place on August 22nd, beginning at 5 p.m. at Fletcher First Baptist on 5 Cane Creek Road in Fletcher, North Carolina. August the 22nd, beginning at 5 p.m. A Hope of Israel meeting will be taking place on Saturday, August 22nd, beginning at 7 p.m. at Emmanuel Baptist Church, 535 East Main Street in Liberty, South Carolina. And the special guest preacher is, of course, Samuel Freed. And that's Saturday, August the 22nd at 7 p.m. for the Hope of Israel meeting. You're invited to be part of a night of preaching and learning about the Hope of Israel Ministries. And for questions and more information, contact Pastor Keith at 864-915-8116. And that's all at Emmanuel Baptist Church, 535 East Main Street in Liberty, South Carolina. The Morning Star Independent Baptist Church will be having a youth meeting taking place on August 22nd at 7 p.m. All young people, families, friends are warmly invited. The guest speaker is Matthew Morgan and special singing by The Fundamentals. And the Morning Star Independent Baptist Church is located at 111 North Cedar Rock Road in Easley. The pastor is Leslie Bordas. And that's a youth meeting August 22nd at 7 p.m. And for more information and for groups planning to attend, 864-607-8519. There's going to be a tent revival taking place in Donald's at the Shoals, August 24th through the 26th at 7 p.m. each evening, gospel preaching and singing. The tent location is 7620 Highway 178 North in Donald, South Carolina. And for more information, contact Jesse Anderson at 864-378-8037. Is all presented by the Lighthouse Baptist Church of Abbeville, South Carolina. And that's a Donald's Tent Revival at the Shoals, August 24th to the 26th at 7 p.m. each evening. The Ennery First Free Will Baptist Church will be having a community revival taking place on Saturday, August 29th, beginning at 6 p.m., and speaker Lewis Jackson, and singing by Alan Durham and Josh Clennon. Everyone is welcome. And Ennery First Free Will Baptist Church is located on Highway 221 in Ennery. The pastor is Monty Guffey. And that's Saturday, August 29th, beginning at 6 p.m.
0: This has been Revive Us Again, featuring news of church happenings in the listening area. 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
1: With SRN News, I'm Jason Walker. Another bloodbath in Ukraine overnight. A Russian missile attack killing six people in Kyiv and wounding at least 33 others. Strike hitting 12 locations, including residential buildings, a hospital, and a school. Meanwhile, Ukraine has intensified its campaign against strategic targets inside Russia to degrade Moscow's ability to sustain attacks on Ukrainian cities. In American history, only three governors have been black, all of them Democrats, all of them men. But Bernie Bennett says that could be changing.
2: Florida Republicans have settled on Congressman Byron Donalds as their candidate for governor, and that now makes eight black major party nominees for governors this year. Maryland's Wes Moore is seeking re-election in November. The Democrat is just the third elected black governor in U.S. history. All have been Democrats and men. The November slate includes Democrats and Republicans, men and women. The nominees are promoting their experience and their ideas for all constituents. But many say the possibility of expanding representation matters given the nation's history. Bernie Bennett reporting.
1: White House is pushing to keep America ahead when it comes to technology and crypto.
3: President Trump hosted leaders from the crypto and finance industries at the White House.
4: We're delighted to welcome some of our nation's brightest minds in finance, crypto, and technology ahead of the first ever meeting of the CFTC's Innovation Advisory Committee in Washington, D.C. This is a group of very smart people that are on a committee to recommend what we do.
3: Top executives from Coinbase, Ripple, and other major firms took part as the administration looks to strengthen U.S. leadership in digital assets. Willie Nelson, The White House.
1: Moderna shares have more than doubled after announcing initial results, that from a study of experimental cancer treatment. This is SRN News. Pew Research Center asking Americans about the Ten Commandments. Here's Michael Harrington.
5: The question is, should public schools display the Decalogue in classrooms? Turns out the country is pretty evenly split on the issue. 50% say yes, 48% no. White evangelical Protestants are the group most likely to favor posting the commandments in the schools. 83% like the idea. Black Protestants come next at 64%, followed by Catholics at 56%. And then white mainline Protestants at 52%. Michael Harrington reporting.
1: Federal appeals panel ruling President Trump's goal of ending sex change operations on children not improper and cannot be the basis for quashing a subpoena issued against the provider of such procedures. 2-1 decision, a panel of the 9th U.S. Circuit Court of Appeals says the long-term risk of the treatments are, quote, uncertain. This is SRN News. Despite their best efforts, public school workers have yet to get a handle on the rising Ebola crisis in Congo.
6: The outbreak has reached 5,000 cases. Responders warn it's spreading at an unprecedented speed, outpacing efforts to slow it down in one of the country's remotest regions. Congo's Ministry of Health reports 5,021 cases so far, and that includes 2,378 deaths. It's raging in some of the most challenging conditions imaginable, fueled by insecurity, displacement, and intense population movements. Rich Thomason reporting.
1: Colombia's President Eduardo de la Espria calling on President Trump to suspend tariffs to help Colombia recover from that devastating earthquake. At least 289 people have been killed, more than 4,000 injured. More details, srnnews.com.
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8: We now bring you the Tabernacle Pulpit Daily, featuring the late Dr. Harold B. Seitler, founding pastor of Tabernacle Baptist Church and Ministries. 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And now, today's edition of the Tabernacle Pulpit Daily.
9: The bodies of many of the saints, we're told, in verse 53, was resurrected and appeared in Jerusalem to many people. Now, I accept that. I believe that. You say, well, Brother Harold, I just can't accept that. Well, you don't believe the Bible, because there it is. You're looking at it in your Bible. And that's what the Bible says. Actually, here is the first fruit of the resurrection. Now, the harvest of the resurrection will be yours and mine at the second advent of the Lord. The gleaning of the resurrection will be the tribulation saints. The first fruits has already been gleaned and already been gathered out of the grave. And these dead ones that came out of the grave in Matthew 27 went to heaven with the Lord 40 days later. When Jesus went to heaven, they went to heaven with him. Now, some of those, all those that were resurrected in the New Testament died another time. Lazarus died twice. The widow's son died twice. The ruler's daughter died twice. They were resurrected and then died again. But these in Matthew 27 were resurrected to die no more. They are a type of your resurrection and mine at the second coming of our Lord. Now when the centurion and his 100 soldiers with him watching Jesus saw the earthquake and saw the resurrection, saw the veil rent in the temple, they feared greatly, and the centurion said, truly, this was the Son of God that died. Many of the women were there beholding afar off, which followed Jesus from Galilee and ministered unto him. And among them was Mary Magdalene, and Mary the mother of James and Joseph, and Mary the mother of Zebedee's children, the three Marys. And when evening was come, a rich man called Joseph of Arimathea went to Pilate and requested the body of the Lord. And he begged Pilate the body, and Pilate granted the body, and Joseph and Nicodemus prepared the body for burial. What a moment that must have been. With tender loving hands, Nicodemus and Joseph prepared that body and gently carried it to the grave of Joseph that had never been used, and laid it there in a sepulchre, we're told in verse number 60, and then rolled a great stone to the mouth of that grave and departed. And there was Mary Magdalene and the other Mary sitting over against the sepulchre. There is the setting for the glorious resurrection of our Lord. He's now dead. His body has been prepared for burial. Now, I don't accept the idea that our Lord simply swooned or went into a state of unconsciousness. When Jesus was lowered from the cross, he was dead. When Jesus said, it is finished, he bowed his head and gave up the ghost. That's death. Jesus died on the cross. And when they buried the Savior, they buried a dead Savior, a dead Jesus. No question in my mind about that. And if you don't believe that, then you've denied a basic elementary fact of Scripture. They rolled the great stone at the mouth of the grave and go their way, having discharged their duty in the burial of their Lord and their Savior. But Mary Magdalene and the other Mary sat against the sepulchre. Now, the next day, following the day of the preparation, the chief priests and the Pharisees came to Pilate and said, sir, we remember that deceiver said while he was yet alive, after 3 days, I will rise. Command therefore that the sepulchre be made sure through the third day. Put a command of guards, lest his disciples steal his body away by night and say to the people that he's risen from the dead. The old devil's scheming, isn't he? The devil's trying to lay a foundation of deception, is he not? And the devil is suggesting now that his disciples will steal the body away. So put a guard at the grave, lest the disciples steal his body away. And then the last situation will be worse than the first. Now that's a sad thing, and yet the devil is that kind. And Pilate said, you have your watch, go your way, make it sure. So they went and made the sepulchre sure, but that didn't stop the glory of that first Sunday morning. Not by any means. No, nothing could contain the prey within that sepulchre. Nothing could thwart the plan of God or destroy the purpose of the Almighty. Death could not contain its prey. The resurrection of our Lord is a vital part of God's great program of redemption. All is finished now, with the exception of the capstone, the keystone. And the capstone and the keystone is the resurrection. And now that resurrection must also faithfully transpire, just as much so as his suffering, as much so as his death. So must the Savior come out of the grave as he said he would. Well, now what happened? At the end of the Sabbath, as it began to dawn toward the first day of the week, Mary Magdalene and the other Mary came to see the sepulchre. And behold, there was a great earthquake. Here's another one. The earth seems to be vibrating with these earthquakes at this particular time. For the angel of the Lord descended from heaven and rolled back the stone from the door. And the angel of God sat down on that rock of ages. What a spectacle that is. An open grave, a great stone rolled out of the way, and an eternal angel calmly seated upon that eternal stone. His countenance was like lightning. His clothing was white as snow. And because of the fear of this mighty angel, the guards shook, terrified, terror-stricken. The soldiers shook in their boots and became petrified, like dead men, petrified with fear when they saw the angel of the Lord. Now, my soul, I'm going to see an angel one day. I've never seen an angel. I've never spoken to an angel. I've never been associated with an angel. But I'm going to see an angel one of these days, but it's not going to react with me that way because of the confidence of grace and because of the knowledge of the Savior. When I see the angel, I'll be as calm as I am right now before you. But here are wicked men that had crucified the Prince of Glory. And when they saw that angel, they became petrified with fear and tremble in their boots because they knew what wicked men indeed they are. And the angel answered and said to the women, "Fear not, I know that ye seek Jesus, who was crucified. He's not here. He is not here." We've been preaching that 2,000 years. And one day, he, the first fruits, will culminate my resurrection in the harvest of the resurrection someday. He is not here. Now, the chief priests sought to make it permanent. They put a stone at the mouth. They put a guard to seal it. But he's not here. They said, "He can't come out. He's dead." But he's not here. Something has happened. And the angels report to the two Marys, "He is not here." They said, "For he has risen, as he said." And he said he would arise. He does arise. So the angels say, "Come now, see the place where the Lord lay. And go quickly and tell his disciples that he's risen from the dead. And behold, he goeth forth before them into Galilee. There ye shall see him. Lo, I have told you, go tell his disciples." And the two Marys departed quickly to give the report to the disciples. And when the disciples heard it, Peter and John ran to the sepulchre, as you well know, and verified and certified the fact that he is not here. He is risen, as he said. Jesus lives. He lives. Wait a minute, preacher. Wait a minute. Have you ever seen the Lord? Has he ever visited the tabernacle? Have you ever seen the nail prints in his hands or thrust your hand into his side? No, I've never had that opportunity. Possibly someday I shall. You remember how Thomas said, "I will not believe except I see the nail prints and thrust my hand into his side." The next Sunday, Thomas saw the nail prints. The next Sunday, Thomas thrust his hand into his side. And Jesus said, "Thomas, blessed art thou. You believed, having seen." But more blessed are they in 1974 who believe, having not seen. And that's where I stand. I believe, having not seen. I believe the Lord came out of the grave as he said. He is not here. He is risen. Jesus lives. He lives. Now, where does Jesus live? Why does Jesus live? Why did Jesus come out of the grave? I said a moment ago, he came out of the grave as the capstone and the seal of all God's great work of redemption. Without a resurrection, the cross is meaningless. Without a resurrection, salvation is empty. Without a resurrection, the gospel has no power. Without a resurrection, there is no hope for the dead in Christ. Without a resurrection, there is no permanency for the church of God. Without a resurrection, there is no hope of life everlasting. Then without a resurrection, there is no high priest at the right hand of the throne of God on high. And therefore, my salvation is not secure. He came out of the grave to perpetuate and to culminate and to consummate everything that God started from the foundation of the world. The capstone, the seal, the climax of all of it. On the first day of the week, when he stepped forth out of that grave and later said to John, "Fear not, I am the first and the last. I am he that was alive and was dead and am alive forevermore and have the keys of death and hell at my side." Amen. That's the Savior. Well, why did he come forth? Well, now, where is Jesus? Where does he live? Where does Jesus live today? I'd remind you, first of all, that he lives at the right hand of the throne of God on high, ever to live to make intercession for God's believing children. As my faithful high priest, as my faithful advocate, he knows me and confesses me before the throne of God's grace. Where does Jesus live? He lives at the right hand of the throne of God on high this very moment. He knows my name. He knows my preoccupation. He knows my rising up. He knows my setting down. He knows my pitfall. He knows my victory. He knows my weakness. He knows my virtues, though they be few. He knows more about me than my wife could ever learn about me. He's my faithful advocate. And when the devil comes and says that preacher is not genuine and that preacher is insincere, Jesus stands before the Father in my place as my advocate and reminds the Father that Lucifer is a devil from the beginning and that the preacher, the weak, is genuine and born again by the grace of God. Where does Jesus live? He lives at the right hand of the throne of God on high. Where does Jesus live? I remind you, he lives at this mourner's bench to meet any trusting sinner that'll come to accept and to receive the Lord Jesus as personal Savior. Any sinner in this building that'll walk down this aisle today as a sinner recognizing your guilt, recognizing your need, and bow here at this mourner's bench shall discover that Jesus lives at this mourner's bench. And I don't care who you are or how vile your sin may be or how bound up by the fetters of iniquity you might be. I know one that's able to break the bond of iniquity. I know one that's able to heal the cancer of sin. I know one that's able to set the captive free. And you can discover at a mourner's bench that he lives to set the captive free. Our Sunday school lesson said today, "Ho, everyone that thirsteth." Our Sunday school lesson said today, "Seek ye the Lord while he may be found. Call upon the Lord while he's near." He lives at the mourner's bench to save the trusting sinner that'll come to accept Jesus. What does Jesus live? I'd remind you that he lives in that sitting room to give grace and comfort to that pilgrim whose body is worn and weakened and ravaged by disease and by old age. He's real. Go with me. Go with me and we shall sit down in a shut-in room where there's a dear saint of God that one time sat upon these pews, whose body now is wasted and diseased and broken and confined by weakness, physical infirmity. My dear soul, is Jesus real in this shut-in room without a choir to sing Amazing Grace? My soul, is Jesus real in this shut-in room without a pastor to preach the gospel? My soul, is Jesus real in this shut-in room without friends to encourage you? And that saint will clap a bony hand and say, "Preacher, he's real in this room to comfort me." Where does Jesus live? He lives in the shut-in room to give grace to that one shut in and wasted by the years. Where does Jesus live? I mark you, he lives at the graveside when we bury our loved one and we go the last mile of the way with them and we put their bodies beneath the ground and turn away broken and grieved and hurt and bruised by the wound of death. And we say to ourselves, we shall never survive this ordeal. We'll never come through it. And we stand there while they cover the remains of our loved one. We hear the clods hit that box with a thud. And we think we'll die. We say we shall die. They'll have to bury me. They'll have to carry me away. But in that moment of destitution and desperation, the Savior lives to step at your side and take you by the hand and say, come on, son. I'll go with you. And I'll wipe the tears away. And I'll give you a shoulder upon which you can lean. And my word shall add grace and courage. Come, son, and I'll lead you. Where does he live? He lives at that graveside when you bury your loved ones. Yes. Where does Jesus live? He lives in this pulpit all along. I sense his divine presence to warm me and to elate me and to bless me. My preaching is not A, B, C. My preaching is not 1, 2, 3. My preaching is not a dead ritual. Sometimes my preaching gets like fire burning in my bones. And I say, what's wrong with me? I say, what's happening to me? And then I think he lives in the pulpit to warm my heart and to enthuse my soul and to excite my grace and to stir my passions and to delight my soul. He lives. He lives in this pulpit to do what I need to have done for me. Oh, yes, he lives. You'll step out into a night someday. And fear will grip you, and the world shall crumble at your side. And you'll wonder, can I live through this night? Will I see the rise of another day? Will I see the light of another day? And the old devil tempted to believe that this is the terminal. This is the finish. Sign off and forget religion. Sign off and forget that you're saved. But in that dark night, you'll discover Jesus lives. Oh, preacher, you're just an excited old man. If I was the only person in the world that ever got excited like I'm now excited, I might agree with you. But those that have gone before me have been excited as I'm excited. And those that are coming after me are excited as I'm excited. He is not here. He is risen, as he said. Come see the place where the Lord lay. And if you go see the place, you'll see an empty garment. You'll see the headgear bound together in another place. You'll see the imprint of his body on that burial place. But he's not here. He is risen. As he said, come see the place where the Lord lay. Don't come and talk to me about Jesus being dead. Don't come and suggest to me that his Bible is vain and empty and that the church is in its dying moments. No. He that stood one day on the sand and announced to his disciples, upon this rock I shall build my church. He is alive today. And that same Savior has yet builded his church in 1974. As he started in Matthew 18. He's still building his church. And he'll build it until it's finished. He's alive. Jesus is alive. And is real.

0: You're aware of the fact that when Jesus went back to heaven 40 days after he came out of the grave, he walked outside Jerusalem to a mountaintop called the Mount of Olives and stood around with his 11 disciples, and Matthias then was the number 12. And they stood there on the mountaintop, and as he talked to them and gave them that last charge, he began to rise. He went back to heaven. Sit down at the right hand of the throne of God on high. And those disciples stood there and gazed at the hole in the sky where they had last seen the Savior. They watched him as long as they could get any glimpse of his feet. They stood there and watched the sole of his feet as they disappeared in the clouds. That was 40 days after he came out of the grave. 10 days later, just a week and 3 days later, 10 days later, that little group of disciples plus a few other people, 120 total, was in the upper room where they'd been tarrying and waiting and praying. And suddenly there appeared in their midst the blessed Holy Spirit of God, like the sound of a mighty rushing wind, to fulfill the promise that Jesus had made himself in John 16, if I go, I will send another comforter unto thee, that he may abide with you forever. I cannot abide with you forever. I'll have to go back to heaven. 40 days after I come out of the grave, I'll go back to heaven to come no more until the second advent. But he that I shall send shall abide with you forever. Now that's the blessed Spirit. And the blessed Spirit of God is in this building right now. He's in your body right now. He's in this pulpit right now. He's in the Amen Corner right now. He's in the choir right now. And he's been with me since I was a 12-year-old lad. Through many dangers, toils, and snares, I have already come. It matters not how many more miles I may tread down the highway of life. There's one that's with me and about me and beneath me and behind me and in front of me and above me to lead me in every step I make until I hear the shout and the voice of the archangel of the trump of God and I rise to meet King Jesus in the clouds. Now he's the one that makes Jesus real. He's another comforter. He's a comforter just like the first one was. And he's with us now and will be through the valley of the shadow of death. He is not here. He is risen, as he said. Let's bow our heads in prayer. Every head bowed, every eye closed. May we stand to our feet, everybody. Stand to your feet.
1: 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The title of the message is The Resurrection of Christ, and was originally preached on April the 14th, 1974 at Tabernacle Baptist Church. 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
6: tears. I say hello. Neighbor, welcome to this edition of Gleanings from Calvary. I'm delighted that you've taken your time to tune in with us today. We've already asked the Lord this morning to help us to be a blessing and to try to give some encouragement or a good word of, as I said, encouragement and cheer. And that's what we're hoping to try.

0: do today. Now, real quickly, August has been our SOS month. We are woefully behind, and I need your help if we're going to continue this broadcast on this station. I must hear from you. Now, if you can send in a love gift of any size, we'll send you a special King James booklet or a book on the King James that you'll enjoy. And so that's a love gift of any size. But if you can, get my 2026 King James special. This is this year's special as we build our library on good books that defend the King James Bible. Now, my Bible doesn't need to be defended to me. I don't have to have the Bible defended. I already believe in it. I've already met the author. Amen. I'm glad he lives inside of me, and he's a watching out for me to make sure that every word, every line was exactly as the Lord had prepared it. And beloved, I'm glad today people may change a lot of things, but God's word's going to stand. Listen, keep your filthy, rotten hands off the Bible. Spend more time reading it there rather than trying to rewrite it. Listen, we'll rewrite things when we get home. We're not home yet, children. We're on our way. Why get bogged down in this? Why get bogged down discussing and forming opinions and having debates on this part of the King James or that? Hey, listen, you either believe it or you don't. You either receive it or you don't. And so we have put together our 2026 King James special. You'll get the book by Dr. Walker, Lest We Forget, one of the greatest books written on the history of the English Bible. You will enjoy it tremendously. And so you'll get Dr. Walker's book. Also, you'll get the book by Dr. D.A. Waite, Defending the King James Bible. I don't believe there's ever been a greater man that stands for liberty and freedom and the church being left alone and God's people being left alone. Just let us serve the Lord and do what God's called us to do. And so they've done that. And these dear folks, they have helped us over and over again. And I thank God for bringing folks into your life that love you and will take care of you. And so you'll get the book by Dr. D.A. Waite. You'll get the book by Brother Walker. And then we had to go into the archives and pull a manuscript out that was out of print, get special permission, and we printed it. And Dr. Hill has his book on defending the King James Bible. Then we're going to add a fourth book to it on the King James, all for a love gift of $75. If you could help me, it would go a long, long way, and I would appreciate it. Until next time, may God richly bless you, my beloved.
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4: I'm so glad that I believe the Word of God. I'm so glad that I surrendered my life unto the Lord Jesus Christ, and He saved my soul, wrote my name in the Lamb's Book of Life. 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

0: 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I'm Justice Yates. 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
1: And oftentimes when the Bible portrays the details of God's creation, He does so by speaking not of His hand, not of His arm, not of His palm, but He does so by speaking of His finger. And God has a special work that He accomplishes, not so much with His arm, not so much with His hand, but with His finger. Here in the 18th verse of Exodus chapter number 31, we read God gave Moses two tables of testimony, tables of stone, and my, this is thrilling. The Bible said, written with the finger of God.

week here at Sure Word Radio. We're opening our Bible to the book of Exodus, and we're picking up again in our study of the anatomy of the Almighty. And in particular, we'll be talking this week about the finger of God. You find that over and over mentioned in the book of Exodus, beginning in the ministry of Moses. In fact, starting with when God gave Moses the Ten Commandments written on tables of stone with the very finger of God. We'll be looking at the detail of that work in depth this week on Sure Word Radio. This is Pastor Bailey. Thank you for joining us.

No other portion of Scripture is given the special designation of being written with the very finger of God but the Ten Commandments. Now, there's other places in the Bible where we find the hand of God and writings going on, but the Ten Commandments are written by the finger of God. What do you think about that? Let me share with you just four thoughts on that. We'll move to the second point, and I'll let you go here in just a little bit. Number one, the Ten Commandments recorded. That's a factor that we must take into consideration. They were written by the very finger of God. No other portion of Scripture revealed in the Word of God was recorded by His very finger. But then number two, it's not only that they were recorded, but number two, the Ten Commandments were reproduced. Now watch this. You remember the turn in the story that it took when Moses was up on that mountain? The Bible tells us he heard the noise of war out in the congregation. He came down off of that mountain with the Ten Commandments in his arms, and he saw the children of Israel dancing around that golden calf that their assistant pastor mysteriously, accidentally made for them. And the Bible says that when Moses got closer, he realized that it wasn't the noise of war, the noise of music, but it was the noise of war in the congregation. And the Bible tells us that they were dancing, watch this now, they were dancing around a golden calf naked. You see, idolatry and nakedness have always gone together. There they were worshiping a false god naked. You know what Moses did? You know Brother Morgan. Brother Morgan was there. No, I'm just kidding. You know what Moses did? Moses took those Ten Commandments up over his head, and he flung them down on that mountain, on that hard rock, and they shattered. Remember? And somebody said, oh, preacher, Moses made a big mistake. Now, I'm going to tell you what. Moses had the same attitude of what they were doing and what God had a bad attitude about what they were doing. And it infuriated Moses. It infuriated God. And the Bible tells us that Moses broke those Ten Commandments right there on that mountain. And you remember what happened? He said, Moses, you go back and you hew out two more tables of stone, and I'm going to come back and reproduce what I have originally recorded. Neighbor, I hope y'all getting this tonight. God meant what He said. When He wrote something with His finger, He meant what He said when He said what He did. The Ten Commandments recorded, the Ten Commandments reproduced. Number three, the Ten Commandments reinforced. Did you notice with me that He didn't record them on plexiglass? Did you notice with me He didn't record them on wood or pine or oak or anything like that? You know why? Because there's a bendability about all of those things. No, they were written on stone. That means they can be broken, but not bended. When God wrote them down, He wrote them down in such a way that indelibly they may be broken, but they will not be bended. Number four, the Ten Commandments recorded, reproduced, reinforced, and then the Ten Commandments repeated. If you'll take your Bible, I'm not going to do it for you tonight, but if you'll take your Bible and open your New Testament, starting in the book of Matthew and running all the way through your New Testament, every single one of the Ten Commandments are quoted and nine of them are reinforced. Do you know that? You say, preacher, only nine? Yeah, the Sabbath day was never reinforced. You know why? Because in God's economy, the first day of the week would become our day of worship. And the first day of the week was not Saturday, it was Sunday. It was what would become the Lord's Day, the day that Jesus Christ rose again from the dead. And by the way, that's not what we call a Christian Sabbath. No, sir, that's the Lord's Day. We're not obligated to Sabbath laws. We're not obligated to Sabbath ceremonialism. The Lord's Day is very much a different day than the Sabbath day was. Amen. And so we have now Sundays where we worship the Lord. It is the first day of the week. God has always, y'all hear me for a minute, God has always intended that you give Him the first part of everything.
Some of y'all will get this. Some of y'all will walk away still wondering what I'm talking about. But the first 10% of your income is not yours. It belongs to God. He has made it clear in His Word that 10% of my income is to be given to Him. It belongs to Him. It is His tithe. It does not belong to me. And when I keep that, I am robbing God. The first 10% of my income is there to remind me how good God has been to me and turn back to Him and give once again to Him of what He has given to me. And neighbor, we ought to thank God for that. He could have asked for 90% and give us 10%, but He asked for 10% and demands it of us so that we can remember Him in the tithe. And then over and over again in the writings of the Bible, I'm convinced that the first part of the day is supposed to be given to the Lord. David said, "Early will I seek thee." You ought to take some time early in the morning, give the first hours of your day to the Lord Jesus. Y'all listening to me tonight? And then the first day of the week, it belongs to Him. Amen right there. It's not a day for family reunions. It's not a day to go to a NASCAR race. It's not a day to extend the weekend at Gatlinburg and take an extra day at Gatlinburg. It's not a day for you to go to a baseball game. It's not a day for you to sit at the house and watch the NFL playoffs. No. The first day of the week, that belongs to the Lord. That belongs to the Lord. It's not a day for softball. Amen. That day belongs to the Lord. And you are violating the very character of His commandments when you give it to anything but to Him. The finger of God has spoken, has written it so. Number two, turn to Exodus 8. And I told you a couple of these are in the book of Exodus, and then we'll go to the book of Psalms here in just a moment. But turn back to Exodus chapter 8. I want to read for you a little bit longer text. And we have given you, first of all, from the book of Exodus, God's finger, or the finger of God in the Ten Commandments in chapter 31. Now, I want you to look at chapter number 8 and look at the finger of God and the judgment of Pharaoh. Verse number 16 through verse number 19. I want to show you a shocking portion of Scripture. Exodus 8, verse 16. You have your place there? Say amen. Look at what the Bible says. "And the Lord said unto Moses, Say unto Aaron, Stretch out thy rod and smite the dust of the land, that it may become lice throughout all the land of Egypt. And they did so. For Aaron stretched out his hand with his rod and smote the dust of the earth, and it became lice in man and in beast. And all the dust of the land became lice throughout all the land of Egypt." Then the Bible says in verse number 18, "The magicians did so with their enchantments to bring forth lice, but they could not. So there were lice upon man and upon beast. And then the magician said unto Pharaoh," watch this, notice verse number 19. "Then the magician said unto Pharaoh, This is the finger of God. And Pharaoh's heart was hardened, and he hearkened not unto them, as the Lord had said." Amazingly, the first time we find the finger of God in the Old Testament is in the writing of the Ten Commandments, and there are 10. Now we have 10 plagues that are extended to judge each.

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And we're thrilled that you have joined us again today. I hope that you'll tune in again tomorrow for the completion of the study.

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0: That's something the average person can't do anymore, isn't it? I thought, and what did you do? Turned. I thought on my ways and made a 180, and turned my feet unto thy testimony. If we could get America to sit down tonight and just do some thinking. You know why people don't like to come to our church? A lot of them, we make them think. We make them think about eternity. We make them think about sin. We make them think about their home. We make them think about their children. We make them think about the rottenness of this generation. People don't want to be made to think. I mean, don't disturb me. I mean, day sleeper. I mean, you know, I'm just getting along all right. Stay out of my way. I mean, don't. One preacher got up the other day and he said, well, I'm just thankful I'm not an alarmist. I am. My alarm clock's been going now for 48 years. Never run down. Getting louder all the time. That's where it ought to be. And you got to alarm the people and alert the people. Verse 61, the bands of the wicked have robbed me, but I've not forgotten thy law. Amen. You said, what do you mean, bands of the wicked? The wicked, unrighteous decrees, they robbed us of our children twice. They robbed us of our freedom. They robbed us of a lot of sweet and wonderful privileges. They robbed us of our money. We've had to spend money. Four groups of lawyers got a deal today and it has to be paid. $1,100 and some odd, one lawyer, 1 month, and on we go. But I didn't forget the Word of God. I kept thy law. There's one thing, we've never swerved from the Word of God. Because, and dear friends, if we do not leave the Word of God, it'll never leave us and we're going to have victory. I can hardly wait to see the Word of God vindicated. And it's going to be vindicated. Now then, verse 61. What he said, Rob, but he said, I've still stayed with thy word. Now, verse 62, at midnight I will rise to give thanks unto thee because of thy righteous judgment. Well, evidently he went to bed a little early, didn't he? Hmm? You know what's wrecking the health of the American people? They don't know when to go to bed. Did you know that 1 hour of sleep before midnight is worth two after midnight? Do you realize that America is prowling like possums at night, and down the back alley in garbage cans they go, eating at 11 o'clock, 12 o'clock at night, hamburgers, French fries, potato chips, all the stuff you can think about, and then go home and ride nightmares till daylight. And I tell you, can you imagine? And then people say, well, I don't know what's wrong with my health. Well, I'm trying to tell you. Well, he said at midnight, he must have gone to bed about 8 o'clock. He'd already slept 4 hours, and he woke up and he said, I just believe I'll get up and have a Thanksgiving meeting. Turn on the light or lay there in the bed and quote the scripture and sing a song, because of thy righteous judgment, because you're so right. And then verse 63, I'm a companion, amen, of all them that fear thee and of them that keep thy precepts. Now, that's where your companionship comes in. And are you my companion? The Bible said some of them were made companions of me while I went through some things. And he said, I'm a companion of who? All them that fear thee. That means those that believe in thee and faith thee and of them that keep thy precepts. And the only way you can and fear the Lord and believe the Lord is by keeping his precepts. Now, I want to give you something, because in this chapter, affliction doctrine is pretty well put out. He said, verse 67, before I was afflicted, I went astray, but now have I kept thy word. I tell you what, when health begins to fail, when trouble comes, when the wind begins to blow and you begin to shut the shutters and pull the windows down, the rain begins to fall, and you begin to take precaution and so forth. And he said, now then, not only that, but let me give you verse 71. It is good for me that I've been afflicted, that I might learn thy statutes. Verse 75, I know, O Lord, that thy judgments are right and that thou in faithfulness hast afflicted me. God's been faithful. All he was doing was being faithful to me when he permitted me. Now, verse 92, and these are four tremendous verses. Verse 92, unless thy law had been my delight, I should then have perished in mine affliction. I believe that. Folks, we might as well face it. I'm glad to face it. I don't believe I'd ever lived through the 70s had it not been for the Word. How in the world could you? I mean, and I'm certainly not looking back because I'm so thankful. And I don't believe, and I imagine, I'm going to say, if the Lord lets me live the next 10 years, that the richest years of my life of preparation were the 70s. I mean, 1972, 1980. I believe that the Lord was getting us ready for the 1980s. You wait and see. You wait and see. More and more, you're going to understand what I'm talking about. You're going to understand that this preacher plus his comrades of service had to stay in the boot camp, learn some things, and learn how to rejoice and be exceeding glad, knowing that our reward is great in heaven. Now then, look at verse 72, if you will. Verse 72, the law of thy mouth is better unto me than thousands of gold and silver. Now verse 73, thy hands have made me and fashioned me. Give me understanding. Why? That I may learn thy commandments. Listen, did you know the purpose of school ought to be to learn the Word of God? And yet they're not allowed to have the Word of God. He said, would you just give me understanding so I could get a hold of the Word of God? That's the reason. But you know what we do now? We go off to college and said, now, I want a college education so I can make some money and won't have to dig dishes and work so hard. I mean, that's the purpose of it. It's materialistic to the core. I mean, we send people off to school to make money. And when they get disappointed, they decide, well, I'll just steal it. And they go into trouble and sin and everything else. All right? Now then, look with me, please, at verses 85 to 88. The proud have digged pits for me, which are not after thy law. They're not after thy law. They didn't get it out of the book. All thy commandments are faithful. They persecute me wrongfully. Help thou me. They had almost consumed me upon earth, but I forsook not thy precepts. Quicken me after thy loving kindness. So shall I keep the testimony of thy mouth. And then verse 89, I believe I'll close with this, and I'll mark it, and we'll finish. We'll start. This is a good stopping place. Forever, O Lord, thy word is settled in heaven. Now I want to ask you something. If it's settled in heaven, why are we trying to change it down here? I'm just asking. If God, did he give us a settled word down here? I mean, let me ask you this question. Did God give the word? He said he did. Holy men of God spake as they were moved with the Holy Spirit. Now, the next question is this. Has God been as interested in preserving his word and protecting his word as he was in giving his word? Has he permitted a bunch of modernists and a bunch of Bible writers or a bunch of perversion boys to change his word? Or does he still have his witness in the word? I'm going to make this statement. If the King James Version is not God's word, then he has no word left in this country. And that's it. Now, you'd say, well, what right do you have to believe? 100 scholars just got through rewriting. I don't care how many scholars got together. Only 40 wrote the thing to start with.
1: Amen.
0: I mean, just 40 of them. Took them 1,600 years, but they got it done. And I believe this. And I think it's foolish for us to say that with the Holy Spirit in the world, he cannot protect his own testimony.
1: Amen.
0: But that's what the modernists are saying today.
1: Right.
0: And yeah, I never put it like the fundamental modernists are saying, we're going to have to help the Holy Spirit get his testimony straightened out.
1: Yeah.
0: Bless his heart, he's been wonderful and fine, and he convicted me of my sin, but I'm going to turn around and do him a favor and straighten out his word for him. Brother, that's stupid. Now, I'll tell you another reason. Every revival we've ever had come out of that book right there. The Mayflower had the King James Version for
2: the strangers to God, his grace and his love.
1: were gathered by blue Galilee.
2: Thank you for joining us today for the Family Altar Program with Lester Roloff. 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
1: It's a joy and delight to be able to come to you on a terrific, tremendous Thursday and bring to you the Shouting Time radio broadcast. Beloved, let me tell you something. I'm glad today that I'm saved by the grace of God. I'm glad that I know that I know that I know that I have passed from death unto life. I'm glad I know that down in my soul. It's not a hope so, think so, maybe so, wonder so salvation. I'm glad it's a know so salvation. And I'm glad God has provided that for you and for me. And I hope and pray you're enjoying the blessings of God. I'm telling you what, as I look out and I see the sun coming up in the sky, it reminds me of the fact that God is always near. Beloved, you may not can feel him, you may not can hear him, but you be sure of this, he's there. And below sometimes, beloved, we are in the midst of the battle, we're in the midst of the storm, we're in the midst of the firefight, and we wonder, where is God? Where is he? Why am I fighting this battle alone? Why am I having to face the uncertainties? Why am I having to face the terrors that I am by myself? Where is the Lord? Oh, he's there. He's there. As I said, you may not can feel him. You may not can hear him, but he's there. And I'm glad today, beloved, somewhere in the shadows, you'll find Jesus. He does not push his way in. He does not insist on being the biggest and the best and the brightest, though he is. There's no pride in him at all, but I promise you, he's there to see you through. And beloved, I don't know what battle you may be fighting this morning. I know not what storm you may be enduring. You say, Brother Dean, you just don't understand. I'm at wit's end. I'm just about to the end of my rope. I don't know what to do. We're going to hold on to Jesus, and we're going to ride out our storm. But you look and you say, Brother Dean, I've looked on my left hand, and he wasn't there. I looked on my right hand, and he wasn't there. He said, I went forward where he's always been, but he wasn't there. In reverse, he's not there. And then Job's faith comes and he says, he knoweth the way that I take. And when he hath tried me, I shall come forth as gold. I don't have to know where God is, but you rest assured God Almighty knows where you are. Beloved, standing somewhere in the shadows, you'll find Jesus. Here's my dear friend, Brother Jim Burns. Standing somewhere.

There was a special place that Jesus would stop by whenever he was in the area. And there was a family there, a brother and two sisters, Lazarus, Mary, and Martha. And Jesus always enjoyed stopping by and fellowshipping, maybe a night of rest before he would leave with the disciples. And they became very close. They became like family. And so one day Lazarus falls ill, and he's very, very sick. And Mary and Martha know that if Jesus can come, he can heal their brother and everything will be okay. So they send a messenger. Jesus is not that far off. He's pretty close by. And so the sisters send a runner to go and ask Jesus to please come. He whom thou lovest is sick unto death. And so the Bible said that Jesus tarried where he was for a couple of days. Now, beloved, it just doesn't make sense. Here, Lazarus was a good friend to Jesus, and Jesus said he was a good friend. And Lazarus loved Jesus, and Jesus knew that, and Jesus loved Lazarus. But now Lazarus is sick. He's on his deathbed. And he's gasping his breath, and Mary and Martha, being good sisters, they want to see him well. They want to see him cured. They want to see him healed. And so they send for Jesus. Oh, if we can get Jesus here, everything be okay. If we can just get Jesus here, then he'll heal him. I mean, he'll raise him right up. But Jesus tarry where he's at. Is it important? Well, it doesn't matter. He's just not coming where we need him. He's not coming when we need him. He's not coming to take care of what we're asking him to take care of. He's healed others. Why can't he come and heal our brother Lazarus? And it seems as though their prayers are making things worse rather than making things better. Jesus still hadn't come. And so Lazarus continues to get sick, and he dies. And they wrap him in grave clothes, and they carry him out, and they bury him. And he's laying now in his new tomb. He's a dead man. And here comes Jesus down the road, finally coming, finally stopping in where he would normally stop and visit with Lazarus and Mary and Martha. Lazarus now lays dead 2 or 3 days. He's in the ground. And Jesus comes by, and they said, Master, we don't understand. If you had been here, if you had come,

0: of all the world. Listen, he said, the Bible said Jesus wept when he saw Mary and Martha and a lot of others there crying and weeping over the death of their brother. But beloved, Jesus is going to do something that's more miraculous than healing a sick man. Jesus is going to do something that's going to mean more than him coming when he's sent for. Now, see, we've got things laid out. And we say, well, now, Jesus is going to have to do this. And then God's going to have to do this. And then it's all going to depend on it. We'll go over here and do this. And no, sir, let me tell you something. We've got to give it to the Lord. And whether it makes sense, whether we can compute it in our little pea brain, it doesn't matter. We've got to give it to God. We've got to trust God. We've got to depend on God. He has never failed us. He has never forsaken us. And he's not going to start now. And so, we're going to trust. So, Mary and Martha, him whom thou lovest is dead. Jesus, if you had come when we asked you, our brother wouldn't have died. And that is a right statement. They're not blowing something out of proportion. They're true. If Jesus had come and touched him, Lazarus would be healed, and they'd all be sitting around the table having hot dogs and drinking Pepsi Colas. Yes, sir, but Jesus didn't come. Why didn't he come? Well, beloved, one reason was to show them what a great God that they serve. Beloved, Jesus said, show me where he's buried. And he went down and he opened just a grave of Lazarus. And they said, Lord, don't do that. He'll be smelling by now. And we just can't stand the thoughts of that. Jesus looked in that hole and said, Lazarus, come forth. And let me tell you something, life came back into that dead body. Woo! Hallelujah. Life came back into that dead body. He's wrapped in grave clothes. He can't hardly move, but he gets up and shuffles to the door. And he who was dead is alive again. And he said, hey, go get them grave clothes off. Loose him and let him go free. Now, God does not have to do things on our timetable. He doesn't have to do them the way we say, where we say, when we say, how we say. God's got everything under control. And if we'll trust him, I said if we will truly trust him, he can deliver. He can deliver us. He can give us what we need, when we need it, how we need it. But it's going to come from him that way. We don't dictate to God how he's going to run our life. No, the Lord is going to tell us how he's going to run that life. And I thank God, I thank God, I thank God today that I serve a wonderful, I serve a glorious, I serve a matchless God that's over all. And he's got everything under control. Well, I sure have enjoyed being with you today. I hope and pray the Lord will bless you and keep you, and may his sweet face shine upon you. And until next time, may God richly bless you, my beloved.
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0: Not only do we find the declaration of the word, but I see secondly the distinction of the word. I want you to notice what the Bible said. The word of the Lord came unto Jonah. The word of the Lord came unto Jonah. The blessing is that God was not only speaking, but he delivered that word. And I tell you, he delivered it personally to a man by the name of Jonah. Again, the blessing is the word that the word came, and further, that the word came to Jonah. He didn't deserve it. The Lord knew that he would run. The Lord knew that he would be reluctant. The Lord knew that he would be angry. Yet the word of the Lord came to Jonah. We read this last week in 2 Kings chapter 14 that Jonah had heard the word of the Lord before. As a matter of fact, one of the only other verses of the Old Testament that revealed to us that Jonah was a prophet of God is found in 2 Kings chapter number 14, verse number 25. And in that passage of Scripture, Jonah prophesies that God would restore some land to the 10 northern tribes of Israel. And you know what? God did exactly what he said through his prophet, Jonah. He passed the prophet test of Deuteronomy chapter 18. He was a true prophet. That text tells us that if a man was a false prophet, his prophecy would not come true. Jonah was a true prophet. However, I said that not to point out that Jonah was a true prophet. I said that to point out that Jonah had prophesied concerning Israel receiving back land. Can I tell you that when he made that prophecy, Israel didn't deserve God restoring that land to them. Their king is King Jeroboam II, and just like all the other northern kings that were before him, they did evil in the sight of the Lord. Spiritually, things were dark in the nation of Israel. Yet Jonah had a message for them that God would restore their land. What was that message? It was a message of grace. It was an act of God's precious, marvelous grace. Can I tell you, it would be just as gracious for God to give him another word that we find in chapter 1 and verse 1. The word of the Lord came unto Jonah. It would also be an act of God's grace that Jonah would go to Nineveh and preach, thus saith the Lord. I know his message doesn't seem very gracious, but in all actuality, it was. They had to be reproved of their sin, and we know that God did extend grace and mercy to them. Chapter 3, verse 1, the word of the Lord came unto Jonah the second time. The glorious truth tonight, church, the word of the Lord came to Jonah. It is a blessing that God speaks. It is a blessing that he speaks to nations. It is a blessing that he speaks to churches. It is a blessing that he speaks through pastors. But can I tell you, can I remind you this evening that God speaks to you and God speaks to me personally. The word of the Lord came unto Jonah. Can I say tonight, as a matter of fact, in spite of Jonah's rebellion, the Scripture declares, again, we just read it in chapter number 3 and verse number 1, that the word of the Lord came unto Jonah the second time. After he ran, after he rebelled, after, my friend, he went as far away from the calling of God that he could possibly get, the word of the Lord came unto Jonah the second time. How many times has God spoken to you? We think about these Old Testament characters tonight. We just preached through Noah not too long ago. And what we have recorded in the Scripture is that God only approached Noah a handful of times. Are you listening? And yet Noah responded. God directly speaks to Abraham a handful of times, and yet when God speaks to him, he responds. I just read to you 1 Samuel chapter 3 that the word of the Lord was precious in those days. There was no open vision. God was not speaking as frequently as he one time was. But you and I hold in our possession an entire copy, if you'll allow me to use that term, of Thus Saith the Lord. How many times has God spoken to you? I think you'd all agree with me tonight that there is a difference between having the Word of God and the Word of God having you. The distinction is that the Lord spake to Jonah personally. I understand you can be in a crowd of people and the blessing and yet also sometimes the curse, if I could use that expression, is that in a crowd of people, sometimes we're tempted to try to hide away in the crowd. Sometimes we sort of get lost in the atmosphere. But God Almighty has the power, my friend, even in a crowd of people, although the pastor is addressing the congregation collectively and corporately, God can speak to you individually. Oh, my friend, thank God for the declaration and the distinction of God's precious word. Let me finish tonight, and I'm going to try to draw it to a point. I notice not only the declaration and the distinction, but the demand of the word. Don't lose me now. Hang with me. Look at verse number 1. Now the word of the Lord came unto Jonah. Notice verse 2. Arise, go. Now we dealt with the particulars of that last week very briefly in that introductory message. We'll probably deal with it a little bit more next week. But here, I don't want you to get lost in Nineveh. I don't want you to get lost in all that Jonah's going to do. I don't want you to get lost going to the ship and getting in the well right now. Okay, we'll get there eventually. I just want you to notice those first words, two words, arise, go. Here's what I want you to understand, that God's word always is attached with a demand. Y'all with me tonight? Every time God's word is spoken, there is a demand. There is a duty. There is a response that it commands. Y'all with me tonight? There is a response that it commands, that it demands. God's word demands our attention. It demands our allegiance. It demands our authority in my life. Man, however, in most cases, is not interested. Most of the time, mankind is more interested in rights versus responsibilities. He's more interested in privileges than precepts. He's more interested in his wages than the word of the Lord. Or you can preach to him that he's entitled to something, and you know what he'll do? He'll petition the powers that be, and he'll even march in the streets until he gets what's his. Sadly, the response of most when it comes to the word of the Lord is indifferent. Indecision, apathy, lethargy, slumber. Selfishness.
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0: Hello, friends. This is Rudy Smith, the pastor of Mount Sinai Baptist Church, inviting you to listen for the next 15 minutes to Sounds from Sinai, a radio ministry of the Mount Sinai Baptist Church here in Pickens, South Carolina.
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0: And welcome to the broadcast today. We'll begin our program with a song from one of our services. Mount Sinai Baptist Church Trio comes around and sings for us the song entitled, Just One More Soul. I hope it'll be a blessing to you as they sing for us on today's broadcast.

0: Amen. Thank you, Trio, for that wonderful message and song. And now for today's message, again, we turn to Philippians chapter 1 and our text verse, verse 27. Paul says, "Only let your conversation be as it becometh the gospel of Christ, that whether I come and see you or else be absent, I may hear of your affairs, that ye stand fast in one spirit, with one mind, striving together for the faith of the gospel." Yesterday on the broadcast, we began the message we simply entitled, "Striving Together for the Faith." Now, we mentioned the people here, that ye, they're the people of the gospel. They live because of it, and they are to live becoming to it. The proof of the gospel, living becomingly, will be seen and heard. Man, it'll prove that you are a people of the gospel, the person of the gospel. It's the gospel of Christ. And then not only the people here, but the perseverance demanded of them. He says that you stand fast. That means to plant your feet firm. We'll pick up with that as we continue the message. Join the services at Mount Sinai Baptist Church.
1: Stay with the gospel. Stay with God. Stay with the church. Stay with the book. Plant your feet. Plant the flag. Amen. Praise the Father. And so the perseverance demanded of them. Number three, in the statement that is here before us, see the power that enables them. That you stand fast in one spirit. In one spirit. The Spirit here is the Holy Spirit. He is the power that enables us to stand united, unified. He is the one that gives us unction. He is the administrator or the executor of the gospel. And He is the power behind its message. He is the person. He is the preservation of its message. He is the executor, hallelujah, of its message. I want you to know the Holy Ghost, the only way that we can stand fast is in one spirit. We are baptized by one spirit into the body of Christ. Amen. That one spirit is the Holy Ghost. And the only way that we're going to be able to stand fast in this hour is in the Holy Ghost. The arm of flesh will fail you. That's right. The intelligence of man will fail you. Yes, sir. But the inspiration of the Holy Ghost, hey, it will enable you to stand, and having done all, to keep on standing. Stand fast. The perseverance demanded of them, the power that enables them. Stand fast in one spirit. And then notice number four, the purpose that unites them. He says here, stand fast in one spirit. And then the term, with one mind. With one mind. Now, he's talking about folks saved. And some of these folks, just like us, they're from different backgrounds, different walks of life, different classes, colors, maybe kinds, maybe different levels of intelligence. Different social standings. God saves all kind, doesn't He? Right. Hallelujah that He does. But they were to have a united purpose. A unified front. He said, I want you to stand fast in one spirit with one mind. And the purpose that unites them is the purpose of the gospel. Right. And here I think about this truth. You and I, and many of you and I, are alike. Alike. I hate to say it. And a lot of you are like me, and I'm like you. And whether you realize it or not, church, I've been here for so long. I'm almost as old as some of the furniture around here. But I'll tell you what, whether you know it or not, I have rubbed off on you more than you think. And you have me as well. I had a group of young people that went to hear at Joe Author's church last night, and they came away and said the whole church was like a bunch of little Joe Authors. Amen. Well, he had a powerful influence on them. But hey, I'm telling you what, the man of God with the message of God, he does have an influence. Amen. And it is reflected in that congregation that heeds the word that he preaches. But you know, we, a lot of us are different as daylight and dark in our personal likes and dislikes. And you know, that's just the way it is. And God made us all different. But, brother and sister, in spite of that, the gospel unites us. The gospel is the common ground that binds us. And let's strive together to keep the unity for the gospel's sake. For the gospel's sake. The purpose, the united, the purpose that unites them. He says, with one mind, striving together for the faith of the gospel. With this purpose in mind, this is the common denominator of the ministry here at Mount Sinai Baptist Church. Whether you be a teacher or a singer or a preacher, my friend, or a deacon, or brother and sister, a servant in some other area, I want to tell you that the common denominator is the spreading of the gospel of the Lord Jesus Christ. Amen. Let us strive to keep the unity here. Amen. I think of 1 Corinthians 1 and verse 10. Paul wrote there and he said, "Now I beseech you, brethren, by the name of our Lord Jesus Christ, that ye all speak the same thing. And that there be no divisions among you." If we all speak the same thing around here, it would seem sensible to me that we'd all use the same book around. Amen. That's the reason I stress this old authorized King James Version, because it's God's preserved word. But I'd hate if two-thirds of this congregation had different kinds of Bibles. We couldn't hardly speak the same thing or be on the same page. "Now I beseech you, brethren, that in the name of the Lord Jesus Christ, that you all speak the same thing, and that there be no divisions among you." The devil is a separator of friends and fellowship. And there are those that sow discord among the brethren, and God said he hated it. But he's instructed the church. He said, "Now listen." Said, "Stay on the same page." Yeah. "Speak the same thing." And what he's talking about is not our likes and dislikes. The only place that we've got common ground is in the gospel.
2: That's right.
1: We don't believe there's two or three ways of salvation. Bless God, if you belong to this church and you think you there's two or three ways of salvation, will you do me a favor and go join somewhere else? Well, hello, and if I find out, you won't have to pray about it. Hello. There ain't two or three different. There's one. His name is Jesus.
2: Amen.
1: You say the Muslims have served their God. They don't serve the same God we do.
2: Oh, no.
1: The God we serve had an only begotten Son.
2: Right.
1: The God they serve don't have an only begotten Son, because he ain't God. Allah's not God. Jehovah is God.
2: Amen.
1: So I want to tell you, there's not two or three different ways to heaven. There's only one way. Jesus said, "I am the way, the truth, the life. No man cometh to the Father but by me." That's one of the most dogmatic statements of Scripture. But it was made by the perfect man and the Son of God himself, the Lord Jesus Christ. And if he did speak no guile, how could you argue with that statement?
2: Right.
1: You can't argue with it. But now he goes on to say there in 1 Corinthians, "Speak the same thing, that there be no divisions among you, but that ye be perfectly joined together in the same mind and in the same judgment." Now let's be reasonable. How in the world could we do that on any other front but this one? Amen. I don't believe in fishing the same way he does. That's the reason he catches more fish than I do. Hello? But we agree about this book.
2: That's right.
1: We agree that this is God's book.
2: Amen, brother.
1: We believe in this old authorized King James. We believe that Jesus is God, manifest in the flesh, that he laid his life down. Amen. A ransom for our soul, that he died a vicarious death on the cross in our stead, that God made him to be sin for us who knew no sin, that he paid for the sin debt, that he died 3 days, he raised again, that, hallelujah, he offered his blood in heaven, God accepted it and opened up the way for us, and that he sat down on the right hand of God.

Well, that's about all the time we have for the broadcast today. Please join us again at the same time tomorrow for another Sounds from Sinai radio broadcast. Now, if you'd like a copy of today's message in its entirety, then simply write us here at Mount Sinai Baptist Church, 830 Country Club Road, Pickens, South Carolina, zip 29671. 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That address again, Mount Sinai Baptist Church, 830 Country Club Road, Pickens, South Carolina, zip 29671. And now, until we meet again on tomorrow's broadcast, this is Pastor Rudy Smith saying, may the Lord bless you, is our prayer.

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1: With SRN News, I'm Rich Thomason in Washington. On the heels of President Trump's announcement that he plans to meet with North Korean dictator Kim Jong-un by year's end, there is word of another North Korean missile launch. South Korea's military says the North has fired off roughly 10 short-range ballistic missiles toward the sea. Another night of terror for war-weary civilians in Ukraine as Russia launches yet another large-scale attack. The BBC's Dan Johnson is in the capital, Kiev.
2: Air raid sirens sounded across the city, quickly followed by the impact of around 20 Russian missiles. Targets are as yet unclear, but a children's hospital and a school were damaged and power supplies were disrupted for some communities. There are reports of people trapped in a residential building and a bomb shelter. A large proportion of the country was under prolonged air raid alert through the night because of incoming missile and drone attacks.
1: Reports of at least a dozen people killed. The national debt has hit another record high, soaring to $40 trillion and still growing. President Trump continues to rail against Fed interest rate policy.
3: We have a very powerful country, and we're powering through these ridiculous interest rates. It's a very unfair system, and I've said it now for a long time. When our country does well, interest rates should go down. I mean, every time I hear our country's doing well, I say, oh, it's too bad, because they lift up interest rates. They should drop interest rates because it means we have a strong country.
1: Federal aviation safety investigators converging on an airport near Harrisburg, Pennsylvania. That's where a small plane, a Cessna, collided last evening with a state police helicopter on a training mission. The pilot of the plane was killed. Two state troopers were injured. On Wall Street, the Dow futures are down 70 points. NASDAQ futures trading 23 points higher. This is SRN News. Massachusetts goes all in on transgenderism.
4: The Trump administration says Medicaid will no longer pay for sex change operations and other so-called gender care for children. This has prompted Democratic Governor Mara Healey to announce that Massachusetts will cover those procedures with state dollars, adding that, quote, residents must have access to the life-saving gender-affirming health care they need and deserve. Experts estimate the effort will cost the state millions. Michael Harrington reporting.
1: The numbers and the political and cultural clout of ultra-Orthodox Jews in Israel continues to grow. It's putting their vision of faith, Jewish identity, and civic practices on a collision course with that of other religious and secular Israelis. Mass protests over proposed changes to the exemption from the military draft for ultra-Orthodox men highlight the most contentious issue. At the core of ultra-Orthodox doctrine is a belief that studying Scripture is a higher duty than any other activity. This is SRN News. The initial results of a study of an experimental cancer treatment are encouraging.
5: Moderna and Merck are developing an mRNA-based cancer vaccine designed to be tailored to individual patients based on unique mutations within their tumors. They're pairing a new Moderna drug with Merck's immunotherapy drug Keytruda. Companies said patients in a study who received the combination live longer without cancer returning or metastasizing than patients who got Keytruda alone. Bob Agner reporting.
1: A judge is set to consider whether to grant Texas teen Carmelo Anthony a new trial following his murder conviction in the stabbing death of a 17-year-old athlete at a high school track meet. The judge who presided over the trial earlier this summer has been removed from the case, and a new judge has been assigned to consider the motion from Anthony's attorneys requesting a retrial. On Wall Street, the S&P futures are down 2 points. More details, srnnews.com.

0: We welcome you to the morning get-together with Brother James and Brother Dean. For the next 2 hours, we hope to be a blessing and an encouragement to you, taking your prayer request, sharing church announcements, and talking to special guests, and playing songs with a great message. We hope you'll stay with us, and now let's have a morning get-together here on WTBI.
1: Hank's up and crowing mighty early this morning. Howdy, neighbor. Welcome to a tremendous Thursday edition of the Morning Get-Together, August 20th, 2026. And it is good to have my good friend, Brother James Simpson, sitting in the official Morning Get-Together air chair.
0: Hey, man, good morning, everybody, on a Thursday. It is a Thursday. My favorite day of the week, pretty much. I like Thursdays.
1: You like Thursdays?
0: I do. You made it past Wednesday. You're over halfway.
1: Yes, sir.
0: That's right.
1: And we're looking forward to having a great time together this morning, and just hope and pray the Lord's just going to open the windows of heaven and pour us out a blessing. We want to begin by saying a great big thank you to Johnny and Cheryl Wallace of Greenville. Johnny sponsors in honor of his wife, Cheryl, for their 50th wedding anniversary, which was on August the 19th. They're celebrating 50 years of love and laughter and unwavering devotion. Their journey shines as a godly example of true partnership and the faithfulness of the Lord. They are thankful for a lifetime of memories and many, many more still to come. They are our day partners as well as our internet partners for today.
0: 50 years.
1: 50 years.
0: Governor Wallace.
1: We call
0: Dr. Wallace. All right. Yeah.
1: And so we congratulate them on the 50-year mark. And that is today, that is a milestone. A lot of folks don't make it that long, but we sure thank the Lord for the Wallaces and thank the Lord for what they do around here and what a blessing they are. We thank God for them. Well, we're going to take a quick spin and see who all is listening and where they're listening from. And here just a few minutes ago, we signed on here, and now we can see who is listening via the internet. And we'll start at the top today, Brother James. Try going down. Let's try that. Houston, Texas has us tuned in. Bound to be our good friend, Brother Carol Hughes, out there getting it done. Amen. Mountain View, California. Florence, Alabama. Let's say United States Russian Federation. And we have here Gray, Georgia. Gray. And Hartwell, Georgia. We say good morning to them. Easley, South Carolina. Greenwood, South Carolina. We have Englewood, Colorado. We have Athens, Alabama. And boy, they come up through there pretty quick. Let's see here. I'm going the wrong way. That's why. And we got Spartanburg, Seattle, Washington has us tuned in. And we say good morning to Seattle. Greenwood, South Carolina again, Sarasota, Florida. We have the Russian Federation, Brooklyn, New York. We say good morning to you. Two streams going out to Brooklyn. And then let's see here. We have the Russian Federation. And Brother James, that's just a mystery to us who this Russian Federation is.
0: Somebody around Moscow.
1: Yes, sir.
0: We got it pinpointed there, and that's where it ends. We don't know whether there's somewhere else in audio or the stream just passes through Moscow. We've been told that there may not be in Russia. They might just be accessing something that runs through that area.
1: Okay.
0: Might be somewhere else. But still, that's interesting. Who over in Russia is listening to Christian radio?
1: Yes, sir. Absolutely. Absolutely. And let's see here. We have Brooklyn, New York. We have Romania listening this morning from Romania.
0: Yeah.
1: And we say good morning to Romania. Anderson, South Carolina. We have another Brooklyn stream. And let's see here. El Monte, California. West Columbia, South Carolina. We have Cambridge, Massachusetts here this morning. And also we have Mebane, North Carolina, and we're glad to have you around. And let's see here. I don't know why I can't get... it's just, this thing's just not made for me, Brother James. Anderson, South Carolina, El Monte, West Columbia, and am I doing it right?
2: Where we're going, I don't know.
1: I have no idea.
2: If we were driving, I'd tell you we'd be around the block again. Just keep going in circles. We'll come back. We'll be right back. We'll just go, yeah, there you go.
1: Kind of puts you in mind of that Grenada trip.
2: Yeah.
1: And yes, sir. Cambridge, Massachusetts is here. Taylor, South Carolina. We have Greer, South Carolina, tuned in. Let's see here. We have Linköping, Sweden.
2: Yeah.
1: And we're glad to have you, Linköping, Sweden. We appreciate y'all being here. And then let's see, United States, Orlando, Florida.
2: Yeah.
1: Glad to have you along. Simpsonville, South Carolina. We're glad to go to Simpsonville this morning. And just hope and pray that that everything's going well down in Simpsonville. A beautiful, beautiful part of the country. And now let's see, we've got Simpsonville. And then, Brother James, we have Cambridge, Massachusetts, Orlando, Florida, Westport, Massachusetts, Gaffney, Edinburgh, Virginia, and Greenville, South Carolina. Stream for us this morning. You can take it from there.
2: Okay, Laurel Springs online. Inglewood, Colorado, the country of Germany, Seattle, Washington. We see them online currently with a stream going there right now. Linköping, Sweden, a regular stop, as we always call them out, see them. Another Laurel Springs, North Carolina, Fort Mill, South Carolina, Duluth, Georgia, and Denver, North Carolina, Florence, Alabama, Asheville, North Carolina, El Monte, California, Chesterfield, South Carolina, Burlington, New Jersey, and Tatabánya, Hungary. Somebody over in the country of Hungary is listening in, Lenore, North Carolina, and that's sort of an at-a-glance current look at what we do see. Some locations are not disclosed to us. And then later on in the program, we'll go to the, there's a summary that we can do over the last 30 days, and it'll reveal, we'll do that, it'll reveal the other countries that have logged on and listened to us at other times other than the morning during the get-together, but there are other countries in different time zones that are listening because their morning might be our evening, and so they'll be listening in the evening because it's their morning. And or when they have time, maybe in the morning, or maybe midday might be a different time for us. And so we see different countries at different times listening in to us. We'll do a summary and look at that, other countries that listen in at other times to Christian Radio. And we appreciate the great outreach that we have.
1: Amen.
2: To reach all these countries, and folks can access us online through mobile devices. 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Radio's just a part of it now. It's also the online. So WTBI.org. That's right.
1: Amen.
2: Yeah.
1: Well, I think it's time for the weather. And we are all hoping and just waiting to hear that things are going to cool down just a little bit.
2: Yeah. So looking at the weather today, they're talking about showers in a few hours around the White Horse Road area over here around Tabernacle on the west side of Greenville. So rain could be in our region coming our way, according to the forecast, a shower or two passing through. But for today, they're calling for 97 degrees, hot today, a heat index of 102. I guess the showers are going to be temporary, according to this forecast. And so 102 today for the heat index, if that holds true, unless something changed, the weather, it does change. But hot today, and then tonight, 73. And a slight chance for a shower. And that shower chance increases for Friday and Friday night to a 60% chance and low 90s. They're saying it less of the August crazy heat and more of the normal August type heat, if that makes any sense. You know, without all the humidity, I suppose, for the weekend. So low 90s, shower chance Friday night. And then 91, low 90s again for Saturday. And mostly sunny there, 68 for Saturday night. And clear skies there, and 92 for Sunday, so low 90s, less humidity, and then 67 on Sunday night, 90 for Monday, going in the right direction, and then so that's 90 on Monday, and then Monday night, 68, we'll take the 60s, Sunday night, 67,
1: yeah,
2: and 68 again for Tuesday night, so these nighttime temperatures getting in the 60s, 90 for Tuesday, 91 for Wednesday, with a little shower chance there. So you can sort of get a feel of fall maybe coming our way. as we get in the latter days of August. I'm glad August has gone by to me a lot faster than July. July just dragged on. It just took forever to get July started and out of the way, and to get to August, it just took a while. So, but I'm thankful that we are quickly getting through the August days. But talking about our program this morning, we were planning on having maybe some visitors this morning. So,
1: yes, sir, they're supposed to be here.
2: Looking forward to that.
1: And we look forward to that. We are officially, Brother James, out of the dog days of summer.
2: Okay.
1: And we have passed through the dog days, so that's over. And so I'm glad we're moving on to cooler temperatures. At least they're cooling down at night.
2: I'm thinking about fall. That humidity is going to be off after today.
1: Ooh.
2: Heat index of 102, and no rain was expected, but I just got a notice, a little beep on my phone saying showers are in the area of West Greenville, so that's kind of nice. That lowers the temperature down, but so anyway, we'll get through this humidity, and that'll be nice this weekend, I think. Nicer and less humidity, Brother Dean. That'll be nice. 79 right
1: now. It sure will.
2: 79 right now, fair conditions, and like I say, a little passing shower moving through over here. So,
1: well, it's been a long, hot summer.
2: It has.
1: But thank God it's coming to an end.
2: Yeah.
1: Didn't come to stay. It came to pass. And so, got some great music for you. Don't forget now, 9:30, we're going to the Lord in prayer. If you've got a special prayer request, you can call Miss Hawthorne this morning at the radio station.
2: Yeah.
1: And give her your name and give her your prayer request. And we'll be glad to pray for you by name and by need, if you'll allow us to do so.
2: And we're going to do like a little summary run through. We got 12 or so meetings going on simultaneously around there, or coming up in the area, going on this week and all through the end of the month into September. So we'll share some meetings with you and prayer time on the way at 9:30.
1: Yeah. So, great music getting us started. Here's Greater Vision and the Lily of the Valley.

0: Redeemed and Family Ties on the program, 28 before the top of the hour.
1: And we're looking at about 79 degrees on the outside, headed to a high of 97.
0: And some rain around our area, scattered shower moving in.
1: That's what they're saying. But we appreciate you listening to the best sound around, WTBI, here in Greenville, South Carolina. It's a great joy to be able to bring the broadcast to you today, and just hope and pray that everything is well in your world. And we want to pray for you if it's not. The number here to call for the prayer time is 864-295-2145. And give Mrs. Hawthorne an idea about what you're going through, and we'll be more than happy to call your name in prayer at 9:30. And I believe with all of my heart that prayer changes things.
0: Amen. And the Bethel Calvary meeting coming up, we're going to be hearing more about that coming up on 11 Easy Street. Brother Shoemaker's on his way in, our guest this morning. But the Lighthouse Baptist Church on Randall Road in Easley, they've been having their two-week meeting. It's going on tonight and tomorrow night into the second week, concluding on tomorrow night. Lighthouse Baptist Church, Toby Powers, they're preaching at 126 Randall Road in Easley, Lighthouse Baptist. I think Tabernacle was over there, choir was singing earlier last week, and so we're glad to be part of that. Then Victory Baptist Church of Pattersville, they're having a youth meeting on the 21st, and find out more about that in Revive Us Again. Youth meeting going on there, Victory in Pattersville. Then Fletcher First Baptist Church, they're going to honor 33 years of service with Roy Waldrop, and they're going to have a special service there on the 22nd at Fletcher First Baptist in Fletcher, North Carolina. Hope of Israel with a meeting at Emmanuel Baptist Church in Liberty. Good to see that meeting over there. We've seen it over at Zion Hill. Now Liberty is going to have it over there at the Emmanuel Baptist Church. Then Morningstar Independent Baptist Church with Brother Bordas over there having a youth service on the 22nd. And then 23rd through the 26th, Tabernacle Baptist Church having a missions conference. They got all the missionaries lined up, ready to go. And Brother Coates and Pastor Benton coordinating all of this, getting it going. So come be with us here at Tabernacle beginning on Sunday, going through Wednesday, the 23rd to the 26th, our missions conference. Then Donalds, South Carolina, having a tent revival going on. And that is being planned the 24th to the 26th. Then the Pickens golf outing there for missions. Some friendly competition going on there on the golf course. And let's behave now. Let's play fair. And I guess you can do that, playing golf. But that's on the 28th of August. And then the 29th, Innery First Free Will with a community revival. And the Friendship Baptist Church having a fifth Sunday singing with the Calvary Quartet. They're over in Lyman, South Carolina. And Oconee County Camp Meeting out there around the end of the month, the 31st through the 11th, two-week meeting, Oconee County Camp Meeting. And then Brother Davis shared this with me. Brother Bordas is the moderator this time around for the Pickens County Camp Meeting. That's going on in September the 14th through the 25th. And that is a run-through of meetings that are being planned and going on. The full read of this is in Revive Us Again. And thank you, folks, for sharing your meeting with us. And we like bringing it wherever we can and promoting it. And we're glad to be part of that promotion. And speaking of that, Brother Shoemaker, we said they're having an America First rally kind of thing, God and country thing coming up.
1: Yes, sir. Faith wins.
0: Faith wins. That's coming up. We'll hear more about that. Yeah.
1: Amen. And so exactly what is the time that Revive Us Again airs?
0: 10:45 this morning, a full read of this. And that is about...
1: Does it just come on once a day?
0: Yeah. Well, I'm not... Sometime in the afternoon, they've moved it around a little bit. It was 6:05. But I know in the afternoon it does air. But it's also available on demand, Community Calendar and Revive Us Again. You can go to our website, our station page, WTBI.org, get our stream there, see the programming schedule. John Henry just updated, I understand, our programming schedule for the new broadcasters that are on with us. And the programming schedule, folks sometimes tune in and want to know what preacher that was, what program that was, what time did it air. And you can go to the station page for the schedule, WTBI.org, but also programs on demand. You can get our Revive Us Again segment and download that to your phone, catch the current meetings that are going on around the area, and we want to be Grand Central Station for the preaching of God's Word.
1: Amen.
0: And via that bulletin board, you can go to that messenger. you can turn to and catch what meetings are happening around the area to attend, to invite friends, loved ones, neighbors, community, folks in our community out to the meetings with us. But you can also pray for the meetings and know what's going on in the Revivalist Again segment. We like promoting it that way for prayer as well. And so, but that's what's happening around the area. And we're glad to have that segment, Revivalist Again, to connect with our fellow churches about meetings that are taking place.
1: Amen. Amen. So, we appreciate the churches that share and organizations that share their events with us. We always appreciate that, and what a blessing that is. Well, we got a song by the Witness now, and Worry Ends Where Faith Begins. Stay tuned, Brother Shoemaker with us. Be coming up in just a moment.

0: Brother James, I've always loved that song, He's My Hiding Place by the Bishops. And before that, you heard the Tar Heel State Quartet, My Love Will Lead Me. My Lord will lead me. I said, my love. Rollins, I Know Enough, and the Whisnets, and plenty of more coming up here in the morning get-together. Tuesday, we announced that Brother Shoemaker's having a meeting coming up, one-night meeting on this coming Monday night. Faith Wins, the America Restoration Tour. This is put on by Chad Conley, and the speaker will be Dr. David Barton. And I asked Brother Shoemaker if he'd like to come in and just share with us what is behind this meeting and a little bit what to expect. And Brother Shoemaker, I'm announcing this Sunday, and Lord, with the Lord's help, I want to be there. I'd Amen. Love to be there and see Brother yeah. Barton.
1: Yes, sir. He is American history. He just absolutely loves it, eats it up. Got a museum down in Texas where he actually has the actual documents of many of the founding fathers that they wrote either like to their wives or back home or just history in their journal about the founding of the nation, their faith in God. And he's very honest about, there's been some different people who would try to attack him and say that he cherry picks different phrases out of them, but he doesn't. He takes them in context just to show that these men, they may not have been independent fundamental Baptists, but they believed that there was a God who was in control of everything. And if we were going to establish a nation that would have true liberty, God was going to have to be the one who does that.
0: Absolutely.
1: And David Barton just does a wonderful job of bringing those truths out and showing that this truly is a Christian nation, a nation that was founded under God, and that these men believed in God and knew the Bible and were trying to live according to it. And so I'm so excited to have Brother David Barton here. He's the founder of Wall Builders, has many books out. You can look him up and become familiar with him. But I know it'll be a blessing to you if you can come out and be able to hear him in person there on Monday night, 7 o'clock, there at Bethel Calvary.
0: You know, it seems as though people are very, very interested and are working feverishly to rewrite our history.
1: They are.
0: Now, you know, there's some subjects that need updating. Science, for instance, they would discover things, and
1: sure.
0: and there's better ways to do things. You know, when George Washington died, he died because they bled him,
1: right.
0: They thought that, you know, that was it. But science, mm-hmm. sometimes mathematics needs to be upgraded because
1: right.
0: of what. But you cannot change history.
1: Right.
0: It is what it is.
1: That's right.
0: And you don't have to report it, but you can't go back and rewrite it. It's wrong. It's a lie.
1: Right. Right.
0: And this country was established by people who were looking not for gold, and the historians try to make out that the pilgrims, they came, all of them were looking for gold. It wasn't gold. They were looking for God.
1: That's right.
0: And they had been tortured. The Dutch, I believe, they had been run out of their country because they just wanted to worship God.
1: Right.
0: So they went to England, and lo and behold, they got persecuted there.
1: Right.
0: And so they said, fiddle on this. We'll just go start our own place
1: sure.
0: somewhere.
1: Sure.
0: But, and that's what drove them out.
1: That's right. And the world, though, Satan's always going to be against the things of God and try to erase it. Again, question marks, hath God said? And so to bring the true history back into the forefront, as far as even the good, bad, and ugly.
0: Sure.
1: There's a lot of things that I wish wasn't in our history that were there. But there's a lot that is there that God directly guided and brought in. One of them that I've been telling about on the broadcast is when the First Continental Congress was assembled there in Philadelphia. They had a prayer meeting before. They had been debating for a couple hours, and finally they said, you know, what if we stopped and it was presented as a motion and had prayer? And so they got the local pastor, Robert Duché, Jacob Deshaies, and he comes in and he read out of Psalm 35, and then he started praying. And I don't know the exact, I don't know if it was him alone praying or if there were different ones that prayed, but they prayed for 2 hours.
0: Mm.
1: 2 hours. You know, we have prayer meeting on Wednesday night, and 15 minutes we're going to close and go. 2 hours in the Continental Congress before they started all of the debating and everything. These were men who, you know, you get people who will sit around or stay in a room and pray for 2 hours and call on God. These are not men who were just acknowledging that there's a higher power. They were asking God to help in the development of this nation. And that kind of truth has got to stay in our history.
0: But it's not. It's not being taught. And like you said, that's the Bible. You know God had to write it.
1: Mm-hmm.
0: Because he included, like you said, the good, the bad, and the ugly.
1: Sure.
0: If man had written the Bible, they would have taken out David and Bathsheba.
1: Absolutely.
0: That would not have been in there.
1: Right.
0: They would have taken out Saul falling on his sword.
1: Mm-hmm.
0: Peter cussing God, cussing the,
1: right.
0: You know, that he didn't know the Lord 3 times. Mm-hmm. Certainly we would have taken that out on Peter.
1: Right.
0: We'd never written it. But God shows that, you know, real life Christianity is like you said, it's good sometimes, it's bad sometimes,
1: right.
0: And then it's just downright ugly.
1: Aren't you glad God's honest with us?
0: Yes, I am. I certainly am.
1: I mentioned our church. I'm so glad that God's not okay with my sin.
0: Absolutely.
1: I'm glad that he tells me the truth about it, that the wages of sin is death. But the other truth is, but the gift of God is eternal life through Jesus Christ our Lord. I'm thankful that God's honest with us.
0: Amen.
1: And we need to be honest about our history. And that's something that David Barton just does in a wonderful way to bring that truth back out.
0: Well, amen. You know, Brother James and I were talking, I believe it was Tuesday morning. We were discussing your event, and we were talking about that there's just a real rush to change the fact that America was founded by old white men.
1: Mm-hmm.
0: You know, you can say what you want to, but that's the truth.
1: Mm-hmm.
0: That's where it came from. And like it or lump it, doesn't matter. That's the way that it is. And right. And like you said, that's why history has got to be presented this way, because it's the way, it's the truth.
1: Yes, sir.
0: And you can't alter from that. It just boggles my mind that we have people that are trying to rewrite history. Mm-hmm. When they know it's a lie.
1: Right. And what I love is David Barton, when he presents this, he'll have pictures on the screen there of different documents. And these are documents that he owns. He has them in his museum. You can go down there. They've been authenticated that these are the actual documents or a copy of them. And you know, so he's showing you the actual writing right there. It is black and white. And
0: where is this museum again?
1: It's down in Texas. I can't tell you the exact town, but it's just up above Waco, around in that area over there in Texas.
0: Plano.
1: Waco.
0: Yeah, Waco. Okay.
1: Texas, down in that area. It's not in Waco, but it's that area. I was going to be going down there at one point and was looking it up, hoping to go by there. But I'd love to go see all that. It's quite the museum.
0: Yes, sir. Well, that would be good.
1: Yeah.
0: And so this coming Monday night at 7 o'clock, he'll be there. Brother Chad Conley, this is Brother Chad, he's putting this on, kind of sponsoring this. Yeah. And they're traveling around the state.
1: He and David Barton are actually traveling around the nation. They've been all over the place. And they have plans. They're actually in this area just for 3 days. I tried to get him to come and be with us on Tuesday morning, and they're not able to. They've got another meeting down in Rock Hill Tuesday morning.
0: Okay.
1: Already scheduled. He's here for 3 days, and they have 6 meetings packed into those days. So he's just going as fast as he can for these, and then they're going out of state.
0: Okay.
1: And they're going all across the country with this tour. And just bringing the truth of history and America, American history, back into our books, but then also, you know, just encouraging churches Christians to get re-engaged in the political realm around them, the voting, the just knowing what's going on, much of what we try to do with I Love This Land broadcast. And again, our hope is certainly not in government. There are those who say we don't need to worry about that. Well, I believe God wants us to be worried about that.
0: Amen. Yes, sir.
1: We need to know what's happening around us and be involved.
0: Yes,
1: so
0: sir.
1: We'll talk more about that.
0: Okay. Well, you're in tune to WTBI. This is 91.5 FM in Greenville, South Carolina. Also listening on.
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5: I love this land. Good morning. Welcome to the I Love This Land broadcast. I'm your host, Pastor David Shoemaker, bringing you a biblical perspective on the issues shaping South Carolina and this great nation. Here's something in Washington that I believe we ought to keep an eye on. It's called the Save America Act. The legislation includes proof of citizenship requirements connected to voter registration and identification requirements for federal elections. The Senate did not pass it before leaving for the August recess, so watch what happens when the senators return here in September. Supporters argue that it would strengthen confidence in our elections, and opponents are arguing that its documentation requirements could create obstacles for some eligible citizens. I believe we ought to be pretty clear and plain about this topic. Only American citizens should vote in American elections. That's not complicated. If you're not a citizen, you shouldn't be choosing America's president, senators, or representatives. And if you are in this country illegally, you certainly shouldn't be voting in our elections. I also don't see something sinister about asking a person to demonstrate that he is eligible before participating in something as important as choosing our government and our leaders. We require identification for all kinds of things in everyday life. Why not this? Protecting elections from fraud is a good thing. At the same time, any system that we establish ought to work fairly for every lawful American citizen who is eligible to vote. Proverbs 11, verse number 1 says, "A false balance is an abomination to the Lord, but a just weight is his delight." There's the principle right there. Honesty, fairness, integrity. Every legal vote should count. Illegal votes should not. An American ought to be able to trust the results when the election is over. So let's keep an eye on this legislation when Congress returns in September. And don't just listen to what either side says about it. Read it for yourself. Ask what it actually requires and whether it protects both election integrity and the lawful citizens' ability to vote. So pray for honest elections. Pray for election officials. And pray that those entrusted with our election laws will have the courage to protect the ballot. If God's people don't value honest and lawful elections, who will? How about you? That's all for today. I hope to cross paths with you again soon. May God bless America.
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0: Thank you for joining us this morning here on WTBI. We invite you to stay with us now for the second hour as we continue with the morning get-together here on WTBI.
1: Well, Hank's telling us it's hour number two of the morning get-together here on WTBI, the best sound around here in Greenville, South Carolina. Appreciate you taking your time to be with us every Tuesday, Wednesday, Thursday, and Friday mornings from 8 to 10. We come on and just have just a good time. And we fellowship a little while, and we talk a little while, and sometimes we talk a long while. And we get a little chatty, as Mrs. Dean likes to say.
0: We lose track of time.
1: Yes.
0: It just goes on by. And sometimes our clock even tells us the wrong time around here.
1: Yes, sir.
0: So anyway, yeah.
1: Other day I said it was 9 minutes away, and we looked, and it was about 30 minutes away.
0: Yeah, this one clock in here is just, it's got problems. Sometimes it's wrong. This clock, that one on the screen right here.
1: Yeah.
0: And we've got to get that fixed one day.
1: So. We do. Yes, sir.
0: Yeah.
1: But we want to begin this hour by saying a great big thank you to Johnny and Cheryl Wallace. Dr. Wallace and Miss Cheryl are no strangers here at WTBI, at Tabernacle, of the school, of the Bible College. They have been actively involved in it for years and years, and we certainly appreciate it. They are celebrating, let's see, and Brother Johnny sponsors in honor of his wife Cheryl for their 50th wedding anniversary, which was on August the 19th. They're celebrating 50 years of love, laughter, and unwavering devotion. Their journey shines as a golden example of true partnership and the faithfulness of the Lord. They are thankful for a lifetime of memories and many more still to come. And they have taken our day partner as well as our internet partner, and we appreciate the Wallaces and the work that they do here at Tabernacle, and we say congratulations on 50 years of marriage. And that's a big thing today. All right, Brother James, gonna let you take a quick spin at the weather, and we'll see what the weatherman has to say. And
0: well, humidity, and then it's just gonna be not so humid, so it's still gonna be hot either way, but 97 today. But there was a passing shower moving through our area. And so the phone beeped and told me that, but they're calling for a heat index today of 102 with the humidity and the feel like what it's going to be. And then tonight, a slight chance for shower, 73. And then the humidity knocks off and low 90s from here on out through the weekend, 93, and a chance for showers on Friday afternoon, 60% chance. Also into Friday night, the same, and 69, 91 for Saturday. And so humidity off a little bit, but still kind of warm in the low 90s. And then 68 for Saturday night, 92 for Sunday, as we get in the low 90s for Sunday. And then on Sunday night, 67. We'll take the 60s, won't we, Brother Dean?
1: Absolutely.
0: And then 90 for Monday.
1: Anytime.
0: 68 for Monday night, 90 for Tuesday, 68 Tuesday night, 91 on Wednesday. So low 90s and less humidity going into the weekend. And getting into next week, it's sort of maybe a hint of fall weather in the air. And so we like that. So that's good.
1: You know, normally, and people think this may be strange, but normally you can smell fall in the air.
0: Yeah.
1: When fall's starting to come, you can smell it.
0: I smelled, and then my neighbor's got a tree. I don't know what kind. It's a red bud or something. It's some kind of tree in his yard, and him will congregate and talk, and he'll bring up that tree. Well, that leaves are falling off that tree. That means that fall is going to come early when the leaves fall off of that tree. So.
1: Thank you.
0: So different indicators, I guess,
1: you can
0: look at. So,
1: yeah. Amen. And the squirrels gathering up the acorns and all such as that. And but anyway, I love the smell of a wood fire.
2: Mm-hmm.
1: In the first time you smell it in the fall, somebody's got a fire burning. And that to me is just I've always said I love the smell of a wood fire.
2: Yeah.
1: I love the smell of fresh turned ground.
2: Yes, sir.
1: And I love the smell of a grass
2: cut
1: that's
2: grass.
1: Cut.
2: Yeah.
1: If I didn't have to cut it.
2: I didn't have to.
1: That's right. And so that is a real blessing.
2: My daddy, everywhere that we've ever lived, has always had a fire pit just outside the house. And so every morning about this time, and he's probably doing it this morning, goes out and just starts a small fire, nothing big, but just enough to put that smoke in the air.
1: Yeah.
2: And just makes you feel like we're finally hitting fall.
1: Finally coming. Amen.
2: That's right. Something about that. I love it.
1: Yes, sir. We've got the weather. We want to remind you now, at 9:30, we're going to the Lord in prayer. And if you're listening and you've got a special prayer request, you can give us a call, 864-295-2145. Now, Brother Shoemaker, share with us again about Brother Barton coming. And give us a little bit of a background on Brother Conley. What Brother Conley's doing for the state, okay?
3: Yes, sir. We're really excited to have Brother David Barton coming. He's from Wall Builders, and down in Texas is his base. But he started Wall Builders back in the 80s somewhere, and has started a collection of different artifacts and history, memorabilia, letters, sermons, all kinds of things from the era of when our nation was founded. And he has made an accumulation, excuse me, he's made an accumulation of these and travels the nation now, just reintroducing the history of America and the true history, where our men, the founding fathers, knew of the Lord. Not all of them were saved. Not all of them believed in God, but a grand majority of them did. And so he brings out how it is that our Constitution refers to God four times. Why that is? Because these men knew of God. They knew the Bible. And they knew that if this nation was going to be a free nation and that had true liberty, it was going to have to be something that God would establish and that God's hand would be in. So David Barton travels. He does this presentation. It's exciting. He's got different pictures. He'll probably have a few artifacts with him, as well as a few of his books, if you're interested in that. Chad Conley has started Faith Wins. And Chad has a history here in South Carolina. He was the chairman of the Republican Party a few years back. And then the Lord laid on his heart to start this Faith Wins. The basic premise of Faith Wins is to reconnect the church with politics and just realizing that we do have an obligation to be involved, especially in voting, knowing who's running, what they stand for, and then standing for what's right. The idea that God would establish government, and I do believe that God established government. You see it all the way back with the nation of Israel and all the way up. The Bible tells us that God sets kings up and takes them down, that the hand of the or the heart of the king is in the Lord's hand. So God definitely set up and established government, but the idea that God would establish government and then not want his people involved in it, to me, is ludicrous. God definitely wants us. We're to be salt and light. That means we're to show God's truth, to be the good, bad, and the ugly, to be true, displaying God's truth, but then to make a difference. How can you make a difference if you're not, for instance, this issue of abortion? In Massachusetts, spoke of this yesterday, in Massachusetts, they just signed a bill that abortion could take place all the way up to the day of birth.
1: Huh.
3: I mean, and the picture, if you saw that, it's just heartrending. The governor is signing this, and she's smiling, laughing. There's all these women behind that are clapping, and they're so excited because they can murder these babies now all the way up to the time of birth. That is demonic. It's against God's word. God established life. He's a giver of life. And children of God ought to stand against this. How do we do that? Well, one of the greatest ways is to be able to go to the polls and vote in people who are going to stand against abortion. But not only that, to make our voice heard, to go out and to stand up and proclaim what is right. And we've got to be willing to do that within the political realm, within our church. The idea that we need to keep this within the four walls of our church and not take it outside of the church wall in the community that we live in, I believe is absolutely against Scripture.
1: And I remember in the late 70s, there was a movement. You know, the abortion had just been legalized, what, 76, 75?
3: Yes, something? 72, I think it was.
1: Okay. And Dr. Falwell got tired of hearing people talk about, well, the majority of the nation believes this. A majority of people said this. And so he made the statement that there was a moral majority in this country. And he went about and got some singers together, and he went around to the state capitals and rallied as many people as he could that were, you lay your differences aside, your squabbles and your beefs, you lay all that aside, and you come together as a conservative, whether you're a Republican, a Democrat, independent, you're just conservative. You don't believe in abortion. You don't believe in flag burning.
3: Right.
1: You don't believe in taking the guns away. You don't believe that.
3: Right.
1: And there is a majority of the people in this country that feel that way. Mm-hmm. However, they're satisfied to just stay quiet and let things go. Right. And God never intended for us to be quiet.
3: No, sir.
1: And to just let things go, because this world is an evil, wicked, horrible, terrible place.
0: Yeah, what's that one quote? If all it takes for evil to prevail is for
1: good men to do nothing.
0: That's it. Yeah. Yeah.
1: Good men to do nothing. And it's sad, but that's where a lot of people are today.
3: Yes, sir.
1: They don't believe it.
3: Right.
1: But they're not going to stand against it. But you need to encourage, we need to encourage our people, especially in our churches. You know, and the voter guide, that is such a wonderful tool. And it seems like people that are against it are the ones, it seems like, trying to slip something by.
3: That's right.
1: You know what I'm saying? Yes, you're sending men to go. Truth is the truth.
3: It is.
1: And we ought to pursue it, good, bad, or ugly.
3: Yep.
1: And if it's wrong, then let's call it wrong.
3: Right.
1: But if it's right, let's stand with it as right.
3: And the thing about it is, we as children of God and having the Bible, we have truth to proclaim. So we're not just giving our opinion. We're not just taking and saying, well, you know, I think we'd have a better society if we did this. We are looking in the Word of God and saying, this is truth. This is the way we should live. This is right. This is wrong. And this is where we should stand. And we have got to be a people who stand for truth. As I close out the broadcast each time, you know, if God's people don't do this, who's going to? God is intended for us, again, to be salt and light. You'll find that with Chad Conley. He is constantly putting that phrase forward to just get the church to be salt and light. Not just if we're not careful, we'll turn our churches, we'll never call it this, but we'd turn our churches into kind of a social club. We're just us four and no more. We're going to be here. And we believe this, and let us believe it and leave us alone. God never intended us to leave this world alone. He said, go into the highways and the byways, compel them. Go out, proclaim the truth. That's what God expects us to do. We need to be doing that. So Chad Conley is trying to do that. You can go to faithwinds.com and be able to look that up. And there's also different meetings that he's going to be having around the state and then across the nation. So you can learn more about that. I believe that there's also a voter's guide there at Faith Wins. So that's a good website to become familiar with. We've got a link on that also on our besilentnomore.us website, and then the Facebook page for I Love This Land also.
1: Amen. Well, and again, Brother Shoemaker, I've said it before, and I'll say it again, I appreciate you taking your time to produce the program. It's not an easy program to produce. It's not a preaching program. It's not a teaching program. It's a alarm program an informative program to keep us up to date with South Carolina politics, because, you know, bills get passed, they get brought up and passed before we know what happens.
3: Right.
1: And we don't want to be standing on the sidelines like they are in Asheville,
3: mm-hmm.
1: and the conservative people saying, how did this happen? How did this get put in?
3: Right.
1: And we don't want to do that. We want to know what's going on so that we can, and you know, people say, oh, you, little old radio station, what's it going to matter? You were told by one of the legislatures, mm-hmm. they had a great host of voices from this right. upstate.
3: Right.
1: And they
3: that
1: contributed.
3: Was back with the marijuana when they were voting on the marijuana.
1: That's right.
3: Medical marijuana. We put that out, and I didn't know how many people were listening to that, but it was enough that they, when they called in or sent an email from the upstate, they were wondering, how did this happen? Who's saying something?
1: Yeah.
3: And so when we shook hands, he said, you must be the reason that so many people contacted us. So praise the Lord. And that's the thing about it. We don't realize there are few people. Again, Be Silent No More. The reason that I chose that for our website is you'd be amazed how few people need to speak in order to catch the attention of our leaders. And part of the reason that a lot of this anti-God legislation gets passed is there's just a handful of those, the non-majority, that are speaking up and trying to get things passed. And they do because the moral majority are keeping quiet. And we, just a few phone calls make all the difference.
1: Yes, sir.
3: And you'd be surprised. Our legislators will remember you. I've been amazed at that. They know that they're there to represent the people. And they also know this. If they don't make a contact with us, they're not going to get voted in next time. Just be honest about it. That's how politics works.
1: Yeah.
3: And they want to get back into office. That's where they want to be. And so they do pay attention, especially if you contact their office a couple times. They know that you're somebody that's going to be involved, and they'll remember your name. It's amazing to me that way.
1: We had in Virginia, we had a congressman, Virgil Goode. He was a conservative. He had held the seat for years. It was a rural area down in southern Virginia, down around Danville, that area.
3: Okay.
1: But over the years, there had been a lot of yuppies that had moved in, bought land and built cheap land, and so they were there anyway. He got voted. He lost an election.
3: Uh-huh.
1: And the young man that won it was very, he was a liberal fella. And as a matter of fact, he was the last vote to get Obamacare in.
3: Oh, wow.
1: He was the deciding vote. It all came down to his vote, yay or nay.
3: Yes, sir.
1: And we bombarded him. We filled his inboxes. We filled his phone.
3: Yep.
1: And he went ahead and voted anyway.
3: Mm.
1: And we had told him, now, we're not for this. And if you vote for it, you're going to lose our support.
3: Mm-hmm.
1: Well, it didn't matter to him. He was getting pressured by the big boys. So he
3: right.
1: went ahead and voted. And there was a cry went out, and he got voted out the next election.
3: Amen.
1: And like you said, that's something that we can do
3: right.
1: to make a difference for us and everybody else.
3: Yep. You go down to Columbia, you can take time, if they're in their office, you can take time, go in and pray with them. And I've been amazed at that. You go in and just say, hey, can I pray for you? And what could I pray for? And I'm not just talking about some bills that
1: sure.
3: you're looking at, but, you know, in your home, in your family, you know, how are your children, how are your wife, how, you know, what could I pray for? Amazing to me how they'll open up and give you a list how to pray.
1: Wow.
3: And then you go back and call them or go back and see them again, ask them, you know, hey, what happened with this? And you can make a difference.
1: Amen.
3: And so I'd encourage you. The other thing that I'm finding in Greenville County, but South Carolina as a whole, you look around, you see that South Carolina's booming. People are moving here because we do live in a great state. But there's a lot of people coming from California, a lot of people coming from up north and from New York and different areas into South Carolina. One document I read said 1,500 people coming in a month to South Carolina. Mm. Now, that's huge, just that many flowing in. So you've got all these different ideas, new residents, new voters, new agendas, and many of them are going to bring agendas from where they came from and try to implement some things here. And they may not be trying to change it completely like California, but they don't know any better, some of them.

0: places, that's true.
1: Sure.
0: But it's changing, you know, and it's sad that it's not always changing for the good.
1: Right.
0: So, well, Brother James, let's squeeze in a couple songs before prayer time. And we've got a couple here. Here the Wisnets going to come back and sing, and Heaven Bound, and maybe the Old Time Gospel Hour Quartet. Prayer time coming.

Our Father, we come to you this morning, and we certainly are thankful for giving us another day that we can bow our unworthy head and bend these unworthy knees and call upon the God of glory. Lord, I pray for Brother Johnny Duncan today in a special unspoken request for our good friend. I pray that you'll bless him. I pray for Brother Moody today. I pray for Brother Hawthorne and his mother. I pray for Linda McKinney, Lord, facing some more chemotherapy. I pray that you'll touch her and strengthen her. I pray for Brother John, and God, just ask, Lord, that you'll be with Brother John. Help him, Lord, as he is going to have a surgery on his leg. I just pray, God, you'll touch and bless and help them, I pray. I pray for Sister Dawn, that God, you'll be with her. I pray for Shane Dunn. I pray for Christine Spearman. Pray for Brother Frankie Taylor. And I pray for Brother Sammy Scott, and just ask that you touch him and bless him. I pray for Darlene Posey and ask God you'll help her. For the Spear family, we bring them to you in prayer. For Jeremy Scott and this house request, we remember him. I pray for Mamie Hall that's battling this infection. I pray for Don and Amy Wright. I pray for Virginia Lee and Tim Lee for an unspoken. And Becky Griffith, I pray for her. I pray for Doris Smith, who's over to the hospital and having great difficulties, and I just pray that you'll be with her and touch her and help her. Be with Brother Lord Tom Belcher. I pray for Sandra Proctor. I pray for Doyle and Betty Sizemore. We thank you, Lord, for Brother Doyle's homegoing, and we just thank you that he's with you and he's being comforted of God. And I pray for Miss Betty that you'll strengthen her and touch her and bless her and help her. We know, God, thou art able to hear and answer those prayers. I pray for Mike Duckett. I pray for Kale, Lord, having a long travel trip, and pray that you'll give them safety on the roads. For Jennifer and family with a need. For Alex Bartlett with basic training and family needs. I pray for Grant Kempster, Lord, with this brain scan. I pray for Larry having back problems. Very, very painful. Lord, I bring Michael Hinton to you and Sandy Lowe. I ask God that you'll be now with these. I ask God that you'll be your Brother Smiley Richardson. Thank you that he's feeling better. I pray that you'll just continue to heal him. I pray, God, for the young man recovering from surgery, for Sandra Proctor in the hospice house, and Jack Proctor for healing, for Alyssa and Corey, their family and friends, for Carlo and Bonnie Will, for Bill Yates. I pray for the salvation of children and grandchildren. For Frankie Green, I pray for Donna Chappell and James Dodd. I pray for the Newman family and April Hill. We bring these petitions and these requests to you. I pray, God, that you'll bless Anna Marie Robertson. We know that she is in need of a new lung and a new kidney. And I just ask, God, that you'll make this a reality. Be with Bill Rogers today, battling cancer. I pray for Brother James and just ask that you touch him today and bless him. I pray for his son David, that you'll help, Lord, some transitions in his life that you'll just bless. And I pray that you'll help David. I pray for Brother James's mama and daddy, Jimmy and Myrtle Simpson. And, Lord, I just ask that you be with them and touch them. We have heard that, Lord, there's more tests and more things that need to be done. And I just pray for Brother Jimmy and Myrtle Simpson. For Irene Bell, I bring her to you. Thank you that her daughter Shelba's doing better. I pray for Donna Robertson. You'll touch her. For John and Linda Mitchell, we pray for them today. For Shirley and Barry and Laurie Pepper, I pray for police officers and first responders in the military. I pray for local and national government leaders. I pray for, Lord, these that are being used of you to protect and to serve. I pray for our president and just ask you put a hedge about him. Protect him and keep him close, and we'll thank you and praise you. I pray for the peace of Jerusalem. Pray for Mr. Netanyahu. I pray for the Ukraine Collection Project and Jack and Vicki Kleinard. For the Tabernacle Children's Home Building Project. Thank you for blessing there. And to continue to bless, I pray for the Tabernacle Christian School and Tabernacle Baptist College. Would you bless both of these? I pray today for Ms. Dean, who's been under the weather. I pray that you'll touch her and help her to feel better. I just asked a special touch, Lord, for my darling.
I pray for Brian and Laura Coates and just ask that you be with them. I pray for Brother Hobart, Miss Brenda Stevens. Thank you, she's home. And I pray that you'll touch her and bless her. And Lord, just renew her strength, renew her appetite so she can eat and be her Brother Hobart. Just meet their needs. And then, Lord, I do pray for Pastor Benton that you'll watch over him. You'll keep him well and safe and strong. Lead him in the way that he should go. And, Father, we'll thank you and praise you. Thank you for touching his neck and shoulder and his arm and these fingers. I just pray that you'll just continue to bless and help him. Help Sister Benton. We just bring these to you, and we thank you for them. And just ask now, Lord, your special blessings be. Now, Lord, I ask that you bless our radio station. Lord, thank you for the open door that we have to be able to come and Lord, without fear or favor, be able to stop and preach a sermon or do it in the middle of a testimony. Lord, we're able to broadcast the gospel, and we thank you so much for that. Lord, go with us, guide us, direct us, and help us now, I pray. And all that you do, we'll thank you and praise you, for we ask it in Jesus' name. And for his sake, we pray and say amen and amen. Okay, we've got two more that have just come in. Lord, I come back and I pray for our good friend, Brother Jay Prince. I thank you for this dear brother and his faithfulness to thee. He's having a heart test, and I pray that things will go well and you'll help him. I pray for the Stanhow family that's in need of prayer. We know not what it's for, but we bring it to you and ask that you bless and help it. And Lord, we'll certainly thank you, and we'll praise you for what you're going to do. Again, bless Jay Prince and the Stanhouse family, and we'll thank you and praise you, for we ask it in Jesus' name. Amen and amen. Well, Brother James, let's see if we can get that old-time gospel hour quartet singing. And we'll be back in just a minute and finish up here and shut the broadcast down. Here we go.

0: Calvary's Touch. Amen. That was the Rollins singing for you. And let's see, before that, the Kingsmen, I Stand Upon the Rock, and just over in the Glory Land by the Old Time Gospel Hour Quartet. Well, we've got about 13 minutes until the hour of 10 o'clock. Stay tuned. Coming up at 10, it'll be Encouraging Words from Tabernacle. Mm-hmm. Dr. Doug Benton, Pastor Doug Benton will be here, and he'll be preaching on the 10 o'clock broadcast. Brother Shoemaker, let me just say again how much I appreciate you coming in and sharing all this going on and telling us about this big event coming up Monday night.
1: Yes, sir. Yes, sir. We're excited about that, and I hope that you can come and visit us. We're over at Bethel Calvary. That's in Taylor's, 11 Easy Street, and that'll be at 7 o'clock on Monday evening, this upcoming Monday, the 24th. And so a few things along with that, I'm excited about it being right now. One, of course, we're still looking at the 250th birthday of America. And so, you know, that part with the history of America, with David Barton, it's a good time to hear him speak and speak of the founding fathers and the hand of God in the founding of this nation. Also, of course, on the 24th there, Monday, is the day before the runoff election there on the 25th. So, you know, good time to gather together and pray for that. And I hope that you're registered to vote and been praying about this very important runoff here between Ralph Norman and Darlene Graham. And so we need to be praying about that and seeking God's face. Don't forget, of course, we've got the regular election midterms here coming up in November. So a lot of things that we need to be involved in.
0: Yes, but, sir.
1: This with David Barton coming in, I hope you can come. Chad Conley will be here, and we're going to be hearing about the history of America, and I think it'll encourage your heart to just see the hand of God in it. And, you know, it's always, the Bible talks about coming together in church, edifying one another, building each other up in the most holy faith, and one of the greatest ways to do that is just looking at how God has worked in the lives of people before us, been faithful with them, and how today, if we do the same, just trust God, take him at his word, God will be faithful today for us also.
0: Amen.
1: And so I think it'll be an encouraging thing for you. Bring your children, bring your grandchildren. We are not a real big church, so there's limited space. We do have an overflow that we'll have ready to go. But, you know, get here early, and we'll try to get you a seat right up front there. And I think it'll be a blessing.
0: Amen. Well, thank you for coming by and sharing this. And we look forward to seeing you down the road.
1: Yes, sir.
0: And it's always an honor to be able to have you stop by. And we appreciate your faithfulness. And again, thank you for the broadcast.
1: Yes, sir.
0: It's a real eye-opener.
1: Thank you for the privilege of doing it. I love TBI. I love Tabernacle. Love being here. And certainly love you, Brother Dean, Brother James. Thank you for your faithfulness. You know, we get to get up every morning and know that Brother James, Brother Dean are going to be on the radio.
0: Yes, sir.
1: What an encouragement that is. I want to thank you all for that.
0: Well, thank you. That's a blessing. And sometimes it takes something like that to get us out of bed and to get us to come in. So, okay, we're going to have some more great music. We've got about 9 minutes before 10 o'clock. And Brother James, enjoyed being with you this morning.
2: Yes, sir.
0: And Lord willing, and the creek don't rise, we'll be back tomorrow. We'll have birthday and anniversary time.
2: Yeah.
0: That'll be a big day, and we look forward to it.
2: So we'll move on to the top of the hour and play some songs carrying us up.
0: Okay. Yes, sir. God bless you richly.

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1: It is now 10 o'clock.

We welcome you to Encouraging Words from Tabernacle Baptist Church. We'll have a song and then the message by our pastor, Dr. Doug Benton.

0: Love that old song. I believe that's Greater Vision. Good friends, Brother Gerald Wolf, Chris Allman. Know them well. My daughter made a CD with Chris Allman. They're both out of Morristown, Tennessee, where I used to live. And I appreciate the reputation there around the area. And that means so much. And well, good day to you. Hope you're having a wonderful day today. God is good to us. A lot happening, a lot going on here at Tabernacle. And I'm sure where you are, your church, and all the ministries there as well. We're just excited about what the Lord has doing. We enjoyed Wednesday night service last night. Had a good time, good choir singing, special singing. And then also, we were right back in a verse study of the book of Ephesians. Enjoyed that. And I just appreciate the good spirit and the crowd the Lord's given us. That's a wonderful thing to see and sense his presence in the services. Folk just coming out, making an effort, being in God's house in midweek service. Thank God for faithful, faithful members. What a joy that is. Children of the Lord just giving their all to him. And that is a thankful in my heart. So thankful for that. Well, I want to make mention of, again, this coming Sunday, we begin the Mission Conference right here at Tabernacle Baptist Church, 3931 White Horse Road. Come on down White Horse Road. You cannot miss the campus. And join us, 10 o'clock Sunday school, two missionaries. 11 o'clock, two missionaries. Also, 6 o'clock, two missionaries. And then we come back Monday night. You want to be here, 7 o'clock. Tuesday night, 7 o'clock. Wednesday night, 7 o'clock. We have missionaries scheduled to be with us. 10 of missionaries will be coming in. A lot of folk coming in we're excited about, hearing from them, hearing the burden on their heart. The Lord's given them their calling. And they will certainly recognize all the other missionaries. I know of many that are others that are coming. And they're not those would say the ones we called to come, but we're opening always to missionaries there to come to this mission conference. We'll try to recognize you, but we do have 10 that we are going to dote on this week that we're excited about hearing the Lord's placed upon our heart to hearing their burden. And I'm looking forward to this coming Sunday. So be with us Sunday as 10, 11, and 6, then also Monday night, 7 o'clock, Tuesday night, 7, Wednesday, 7. All right, I'm going to be in the book of Proverbs today. Give you a thought real quickly. Time is fleeting. Proverbs chapter 11. Proverbs 11, verse number 3, a verse that's needed much in our day, not just only in church members or the Christian, but in the pastors and preachers and missionary evangelists. We need this verse many, many times. We need to read it and use it and in our own life, apply it. The Bible says, verse 3 of Proverbs 11, the integrity, oh, what a word, of the upright shall guide them, but the perverseness of transgressors shall destroy them. We're in a world with shifting standards and compromise. The Word of God calls the believer to an unyielding standard, we know, and it's called integrity. To possess integrity means to be whole, unbroken, and sound. It is derived from the same root word, if you study it out, integer, as a whole number, undivided. Now, a person of integrity is not one creature. I thought about this today in the church house and another in the marketplace. No, you're the same individual no matter where you are. They are one person under the watchful eye of God Almighty, not just one creature, like I said, in church, and you see them in the street differently or on the phone with their buddies or differently. And we know those folks, and that's a shame. But there's a foundation of integrity. Integrity begins when no one else is looking. Job, in the midst of losing his wealth, health, and his children, maintained his standing before God. Even his wife urged him, we know the Bible, to curse God and die. Yet the Bible records this. Then said his wife unto him, dost thou still retain thine integrity? Curse God and die. But he said unto her, thou speakest as one of the foolish women speaketh. Job's integrity was not built upon his circumstance. It was rooted in his reverence for God. When trials stripped away every earthly blessing, his character remained intact because his faith was anchored in God Almighty. Now the practice in your good King James Bible highlights three areas where integrity must govern our daily walk. Number one, our speech. Lie not one to another, seeing that ye have put off the old man with his deeds. Lying, gossiping. Integrity demands truth in the inward parts. I thought this morning, a half-truth is a whole lie, and a deceptive tongue is an abomination to the Lord. Number two, not only our speech, but our dealings. A false balance is abomination to the Lord, but a just weight is his delight. Proverbs 11:1. Honesty in business, fair dealings with the neighbor, and keeping your word, even when it may hurt, are marks of a righteous life. And number three, also in our heart. I will walk within my house with a perfect heart. I will set no wicked thing before mine eye. Whether Psalm 101, 2 and 3. Integrity governs what we watch, what we think, how we speak on the phone, and how we treat our families behind closed doors. Now, the protection of integrity, I love it. Living with integrity does not guarantee freedom from trouble, friend, but it guarantees protection through trouble. Psalm 25, 21, David prayed, let integrity and unrighteousness preserve me. Upright, it preserve me, for I wait on thee. Now, I thought about Daniel. Daniel, we know the scene, thrown into the den of lions. It was not because he committed some crime, but because his enemies could find no fault in him except his faithfulness to God. And when God delivered him, Daniel declared this, my God has sent in his angel and has shut the lion's mouth, that they have not hurt me, for as much as before him inconsistent was found in me. I love it. That's verse 22 of chapter 6. So integrity was his defense. Now, what is the pattern here we can look at today? The example of integrity, the ultimate pattern for you and I, is Jesus Christ. When tested by Satan in the wilderness, mocked by his enemies, betrayed by his friends, he never compromised his mission or his truth. He was and is the spotless Lamb of God. To walk in integrity today is to follow his steps. Friend, let us examine our lives today. Check our lives. Ask the Holy Spirit, Lord, help me now. Lord, Holy Spirit, bring up anything in my life that should not be there. Some things I need to help on. Ask the Holy Spirit to do that. Examine our lives. Confess any hidden compromise. Resolve to stand upright. Check on all of our talk, our walk, what we do, what we watch, who we listen to, the gossip we listen to, the gossip we spread, that we're calling it something that we, it's just speaking, it's just talking, it's just prayer requests. No, friend, it's not. We need to trust the Holy Word of God. Now, that's integrity. I desire to be a man of integrity. And I know you do as well. Each one of us, listen, you want to be known as integrity. We all do. But sometimes, you be honest, the flesh can rise up and get in the way. I preached a sermon not long ago right here at Tabernacle going through 1 Peter. Simon is always present. And that is the flesh. That is the flesh. And we notice that in Peter's life. Well, friend, be an individual of integrity. Pastor, be a pastor of integrity. Preacher, be a preacher of integrity. And then also every church member, every child of God, let's be. Someone can look at us and say, they are an individual of integrity. And the lost world is an individual without that. We want to be different. We should be different as a saved child of God, number one. So let's be that individual today. I love for someone to look at me and say, hey, he's a man of integrity. She's a woman of integrity. That would be a wonderful, wonderful thing and testimony for you and I to have upon our name. Well, God bless you. Thank you. And I'll invite you one more time right here to Tabernacle Sunday morning, beginning the Mission Conference. Looking to 10 families coming in. We're excited about that Monday, Tuesday, Wednesday as well. And they'll begin at 7 o'clock. Well, friend, hope you have a wonderful Thursday. And I love you. God bless you. Praying for you. And until tomorrow, child of God, please stay encouraged.
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Greetings, friend. This is Pastor Tommy Turner of the Bible Baptist Church, Landrum, South Carolina, welcoming you to stay tuned for the next 15 minutes as we share God's Word in message and in song. Please listen to the close of the broadcast for all correspondence information. At this time, we will have a song from the good people of our church and then be back with today's message. God bless.

we better realize today, because Satan is deceiving us. I said us, U.S. is plural. You and me are not enemies. We're brethren. We're sistering. We didn't even got an enemy in our vocabulary. That's a satanic term. But Satan's gonna make you think we are. He's gonna make me think you're my enemy. He's gonna make you think I'm your enemy. To do what? To discourage us. He's gonna make you think the devil's got you. He's gonna make you think that, hey, whatever that circumstance is, it's gonna overwhelm you. He's gonna tell you everything, and he knows how to persuade men. But remember, greater is he that is in us. Go ahead and say, that's a lie. Brother Jack's not my enemy. Brother Wes is not my enemy. Brother Tony is not my enemy. Satan, you're a liar. We're brethren. We're blood bought. We all have the Holy Ghost lives within us, and Satan is in our mind, and he's lying to us. To do what? To discourage us. To discourage us. He's trying to discourage God's people. Notice, secondly, we see the cause of discouragement, but then we see the cry of discouragement. Look at verse 3 and 4. And when he saw that, he arose and went for his life, and came to Beersheba, which belongeth to Judah, and left his servant there. But he himself went a day's journey into the wilderness, and came and sat down under a juniper tree, and he requested for himself that he might die, and said, it is enough now, O Lord, take away my life, for I am not better than my father's. The cry of discouragement. Hey, he's finally, hey, not only does God know he's feeling this, but now he is confessing this. He said, it is enough now, O Lord, take away my life. You know what he said? I've had all I can take, Lord, take me home now. That's what he said. Lord, I've had all I can take. Folks, I wish I could tell you I've never said that. I wish I could tell you that I hadn't got a calendar and marked down the years I have left in ministry. I'm being honest. I won't lie to you. Hey, all those things I have fought over and over and over, and I've said, Lord, just take me home. And I'm sure I'm not alone. Elijah ran into the wilderness and poured out his heart. Now, you may be here today, I don't know if I get any farther, but you may be here today and you really don't know the signs of true discouragement. You know you feel, you know you're troubled, but you don't know the true signs, and y'all need to listen to this point. You don't know the true signs of discouragement. We see every sign of discouragement in God's word in this text with Elijah. What do you mean? Look at verse 4. The first thing Elijah did when he got discouraged, we see isolation. He got away from everybody. He was walking with a servant, going with a servant. You notice he left the crowd, and then he has one companion, and the discouragement got so bad, he said, I want to be by myself. I want to be alone. I don't want anybody around me. Folks, I've been there. And it looks like some of you, you've been there. Isolation. I don't want to talk to anybody. I can't help anybody right now. I'm not answering no phones. Thank God it's just temporary. Because we'll try to get to that, but isolation. Then hopelessness. We see that as well. He's under a juniper tree, and he's requesting the Lord, hey, just let me die. See, here's the problem.
We think we're too spiritual. Elijah's standing there laughing and making fun of 450 men to their face. And I believe he's doing it under the power of the Spirit. God okayed that. Why? Because he answered his prayer. It didn't hinder his prayer life. Boldness. And did you notice that Israel, the people of Israel in that day, was on the fence with all of that. They wasn't his friends. And surely none of that other crowd was his friends. But he wasn't discouraged that day. He wasn't discouraged. I mean, hey, your God asleep. Your God can't hear. Ha ha. I'm going to blow out one of these tents, honey. Hey. All day long. Maybe he's on vacation. And get this, the more he taunts them, the madder they get. But God had a hedge around him, and instead of cutting Elijah, they cut themselves. Bunch of dummies. And he prayed 63 words. But when this other situation happened right after, you watch it. Discouragement will hit you after the power of God has been upon you or your family or this church. It'll hit you. Satan will attack you after a great victory that God has wrought through you. He'll do it. You can expect it. So the first sign was isolation, hopelessness in the text, weariness, wanting to quit. Those are the signs that you're discouraged. And you're discouraged bad. I look back, and you can look back and say, I've been more discouraged in my life than I realized I was, and how close to the edge I was. Aren't you glad God governed it all? Aren't you thankful that God still had you? Aren't you thankful? Okay, boy, I think about how close to, you say, preacher, hey, that wasn't ever happened to you. What are you talking about? I know pastors and preachers a whole lot better than me that succumb to discouragement, that walk away from the ministry, never look back, went and got a job. I know one right now, and it's been years and years since I've seen him. Discouragement hit him. He walked away from the ministry, got in a tractor trailer, and began to make long hauls, and never looked back again. Got away from it. Isolated. You ever thought that, preacher? Sure have.

0: at first. He cared for him. How did he care for him? Arise, boy, and eat. That's the encouragement. Arise and eat. God provided him in the middle of that place. He provided him rest, food, water, and strength. Folks, you understand, sometimes, and I'm learning this, sometimes the most spiritual thing you can do is rest and let God refresh you. God understands human weakness. You think God is sitting there going, I don't know why they're acting like this. He knows who we are. He knows we're but dust. He knows that. And he put these examples in the Word of God so you and I would remember, hey, we need him.
1: Amen.
0: One of the Satan's avenues is discouragement. God understands.
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Tabernacle Baptist Church invites you to the annual Faith Promise Missions Conference coming up August the 23rd through the 26th. 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Please come by and be a part of the annual Faith Promise Missions Conference. You're invited to attend and see what God is doing around the world through these great proclaimers of the gospel. We hope to see you there at our annual Faith Promise Missions Conference coming up August the 23rd through the 26th. Pastor Doug Benton and the congregation of Tabernacle Baptist Church extends a cordial invitation for you to attend.

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0: revive us again, that thy people may rejoice in thee.
1: The Lighthouse Baptist Church at Randall Road in Easley will be having their two-week revival meeting beginning on August the 10th through the 14th and the second week, August the 17th through the 21st. And Brother Toby Powers will be there preaching each night. There'll be various choirs and others with special singing. And moderating the meeting, and the host pastor, Frankie Hunt. The Lighthouse Baptist Church is located at 126 Randall Road in Easley. Services begin at 7 p.m. each night. And that's August the 10th through the 14th and August the 17th through the 21st. And Brother Toby Powers there preaching. The Victory Baptist Church of Powdersville will be having a youth meeting taking place on Friday, August the 21st, beginning at 7 p.m. There will be a combined youth choir practice beginning at 6 p.m. on Friday, August 21st, and the service beginning at 7 p.m. The speaker is Pastor Danny Posey. There'll be food and a time of fellowship after the service. The pastor is Kevin Griffin, and the Victory Baptist Church is located at 1832 Powdersville Road, Easley, South Carolina. And that's a youth meeting at Victory Baptist Church, 1832 Powdersville Road, Victory Baptist Church, on Friday, August 21st, beginning at 7 p.m. Combined youth choir practice at 6 p.m. A special service will take place at Fletcher First Baptist Church in Fletcher, North Carolina, to honor Pastor Roy Waldrop for his 33 years of faithful service. At the service, there'll be singing by the Hayes sisters and friends, the Rogers family, and Steve Dagenhart. This all takes place on August 22nd, beginning at 5 p.m. at Fletcher First Baptist on 5 Cane Creek Road in Fletcher, North Carolina. August the 22nd, beginning at 5 p.m. A Hope of Israel meeting will be taking place on Saturday, August 22nd, beginning at 7 p.m. at Emmanuel Baptist Church, 535 East Main Street in Liberty, South Carolina. And the special guest preacher is, of course, Samuel Freed. And that's Saturday, August the 22nd at 7 p.m. for the Hope of Israel meeting. You're invited to be part of a night of preaching and learning about the Hope of Israel Ministries. And for questions and more information, contact Pastor Keith at 864-915-8116. And that's all at Emmanuel Baptist Church, 535 East Main Street in Liberty, South Carolina. The Morning Star Independent Baptist Church will be having a youth meeting taking place on August 22nd at 7 p.m. All young people, families, friends are warmly invited. The guest speaker is Matthew Morgan and special singing by The Fundamentals. And the Morning Star Independent Baptist Church is located at 111 North Cedar Rock Road in Easley. The pastor is Leslie Bordas. And that's a youth meeting August 22nd at 7 p.m. And for more information and for groups planning to attend, 864-607-8519. Tabernacle Baptist Church on White Horse Road in Greenville will be having a Faith Promise Missions Conference taking place August the 23rd through the 26th. The service times on Sunday at 10 a.m., 11 a.m., and 6 p.m., and then Monday through Wednesday nightly services at 7 p.m. Various missionaries will be here to speak and share presentations. And that's August 23rd through the 26th. Faith Promise Missions Conference. Tabernacle Baptist Church is located at 3931 White Horse Road in Greenville. There's going to be a tent revival taking place in Donald's at the Shoals, August 24th through the 26th at 7 p.m. each evening. Gospel preaching and singing. The tent location is 7620 Highway 178 North in Donald's, South Carolina. And for more information, contact Jesse Anderson at 864-378-8037. Is all presented by the Lighthouse Baptist Church of Abbeville, South Carolina. And that's a Donald's Tent Revival at the Shoals, August 24th to the 26th at 7 p.m. each evening. The Ennery First Free Will Baptist Church will be having a community revival taking place on Saturday, August 29th, beginning at 6 p.m., and speaker Lewis Jackson, and singing by Alan Durham and Josh Clennon. Everyone is welcome. And Ennery First Free Will Baptist Church is located on Highway 221 in Ennery. The pastor is Monty Guffey. And that's Saturday, August 29th, beginning at 6 p.m. The Friendship Baptist Church invites you to their fifth Sunday singing featuring the Calvary Quartet. It all takes place on Sunday, August 30th in the 10:30 a.m. service. A love offering will be taken and a covered dish lunch will follow the service. And that's a fifth Sunday singing taking place on Sunday, August 30th at 10:30 a.m. at Friendship Baptist Church, located at 1600 Holly Springs Road, Lyman, South Carolina. The Oconee County Independent Baptist Camp Meeting begins August 31st and goes through September the 11th, Monday through Friday, both weeks. And preaching there in the first week is Davy Shelton. Preaching there in the second week is Kevin Hudson. The Tabernacle Children's Home will be singing on September the 2nd, the Camp Meeting Choir singing nightly, and special music provided by other churches. The moderator is Curtis Limbaugh, the assistant moderator, Carl Dawkins. And that's August 31st through September the 11th. Services nightly at 7 p.m. For more information on the meeting, 864-979-3620 or 864-328-7862. The Pickens County Independent Baptist Camp Meeting will be taking place beginning September the 14th. In the first week of the meeting, Pastor Alfred Willis preaching there from Life Baptist Church out of St. Stephen's, September the 14th through the 18th. And then Pastor J. Barry Goodman of Faith Baptist Church out of Shelby, North Carolina, preaching there September the 21st through the 23rd. And then Pastor Scott Dean of Whitehorse Heights Baptist Church, preaching September the 24th and 25th. There'll be special singing by the Camp Meeting Choir, the Fundamentals, and local church members. The moderator is Pastor Leslie Bordas of Morningstar Baptist Church, and the assistant moderator, Pastor Brian Cole of Glassy Mountain Baptist Church. And that's the Pickens County Independent Baptist Camp Meeting. Services nightly at 7:30, beginning September the 14th and going through September the 25th. And it's all at 191 Castle Road in Liberty, the Pickens County Independent Baptist Camp Meeting. Numbers for more information and directions about the meeting, 864-607-8519 or 864-735-3568.
0: This has been Revive Us Again, featuring news of church happenings in the listening area. 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
2: This is Mark Oshman with the International Board of Jewish Missions, presenting another radio Bible broadcast. In our series about making Bible-based decisions, we again continue with glorifying God. A Christian needs to ask himself, will this decision I make exalt God? Perhaps the most important way a person can glorify God involves worshiping Him. The word worship itself derived from a term that meant to give worth to something or someone. Since worship implicitly recognizes the reality of its object, God receives glory whenever individuals reverence Him. David had the Ark of the Covenant brought to Jerusalem, as recorded in 1 Chronicles 15 and Psalm 29. When he did so, he linked worshiping God with glorifying Him. He penned these words, quote, "Give unto the Lord the glory due unto His name. Bring an offering and come before Him. Worship the Lord in the beauty of holiness," unquote. From David's perspective, the act of reverencing God was tantamount to glorifying Him. The author of Psalm 98 expressed a similar thought, quote, "All nations whom Thou hast made shall come and worship before Thee, O Lord, and shall glorify Thy name." In the 29th Psalm, David exalted those who were mighty to, quote, "Give unto the Lord the glory due unto His name." He added, quote, "Worship the Lord in the beauty of holiness," unquote. By engaging in that latter action, believers accomplish the former objective, giving glory to God. The New Testament likewise equated worshiping God with exalting Him. In the fourth chapter of the book of Revelation, an angel preached what was termed the everlasting gospel to the surviving inhabitants of earth. Here's what he proclaimed, quote, "Fear God and give glory to Him, for the hour of His judgment is come, and worship Him that made heaven and earth and the sea and the fountains of water," unquote. Another way for believers to glorify God is by praising Him. God Himself equated the two in Psalm 50, quote, "Whoso offereth praise glorifieth Me," unquote. Believers exalt God when they proclaim Him and acclaim Him. Toward the conclusion of the 22nd Psalm, David addressed his Jewish brethren, saying, quote, "Ye that fear the Lord, praise Him. All ye the seed of Jacob, glorify Him and fear Him, all ye seed of Israel." Unquote. Therefore, those who love God should fear Him, praise Him, and glorify Him. Another important way that believers can give God glory is by obeying His commands. In the 14th chapter of John's Gospel, Jesus Christ linked the two concepts when He instructed His disciples that, quote, "If ye love Me, keep My commandments," unquote. Glorifying God thus justifies and constitutes the outward expression of the inward love that believers have for Him. When Christians submit to God's rule, they show non-Christians that God indeed reigns as their sovereign. In the 7th chapter of the book of Jeremiah, God told the Jewish people to, quote, "Obey My voice, and I will be your God, and ye shall be My people. And walk ye in all the ways that I have commanded you, that it may be well unto you," unquote. Once the Jewish people kept God's laws faithfully, God could work through them by manifesting His glory through them. However, they failed to do so, and God had to execute judgment upon them. This is Mark Oshman with the International Board of Jewish Missions, presenting another radio Bible broadcast.
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4: With SRN News, I'm Rich Thomason in Washington. America's national debt has hit another record high.
5: For many economists and investors, what's worrying is how quickly the U.S. national debt reached $40 trillion, more than doubling over the last decade. About a third of the increase in government borrowing occurred during the first 2 years of the COVID-19 pandemic, when both Presidents Donald Trump and Joe Biden ramped up spending in response. A more persistent and significant factor is the long-running budget deficit. For the past 25 years, the U.S. government has been spending more than what it receives in tax receipts, and there's little to signal that the budget deficit will ease.
4: The BBC's Maura Fogarty. President Trump is threatening tremendous economic consequences for any country that does business with Iran. The president says he plans to meet with North Korean dictator Kim Jong-un before the year is out.
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4: This is behind that world-famous podium.
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10: The bodies of many of the saints, we're told in verse 53, was resurrected and appeared in Jerusalem to many people. Now, I accept that. I believe that. You say, well, Brother Harold, I just can't accept that. Well, you don't believe the Bible, because there it is. You're looking at it in your Bible. And that's what the Bible says. Actually, here is the first fruit of the resurrection. Now, the harvest of the resurrection will be yours and mine at the second advent of the Lord. The gleaning of the resurrection will be the tribulation saints. The first fruits has already been gleaned and already been gathered out of the grave. And these dead ones that came out of the grave in Matthew 27 went to heaven with the Lord 40 days later. When Jesus went to heaven, they went to heaven with him. Now, some of those, all those that were resurrected in the New Testament died another time. Lazarus died twice. The widow's son died twice. The ruler's daughter died twice. They were resurrected and then died again. But these in Matthew 27 were resurrected to die no more. They are a type of your resurrection and mine at the second coming of our Lord. Now when the centurion and his 100 soldiers with him watching Jesus saw the earthquake and saw the resurrection, saw the veil rent in the temple, they feared greatly. And the centurion said, truly, this was the Son of God that died. Many of the women were there, beholding afar off, which followed Jesus from Galilee and ministered unto him. And among them was Mary Magdalene, and Mary the mother of James and Joseph, and Mary the mother of Zebedee's children, the three Marys. And when evening was come, a rich man called Joseph of Arimathea went to Pilate and requested the body of the Lord. And he begged Pilate the body, and Pilate granted the body, and Joseph and Nicodemus prepared the body for burial. What a moment that must have been. With tender, loving hands, Nicodemus and Joseph prepared that body, and gently carried it to the grave of Joseph that had never been used, and laid it there in a sepulchre, we're told in verse number 60, and then rolled a great stone to the mouth of that grave and departed. And there was Mary Magdalene and the other Mary sitting over against the sepulchre. There is the setting for the glorious resurrection of our Lord. He's now dead. His body has been prepared for burial. Now, I don't accept the idea that our Lord simply swooned or went into a state of unconsciousness. When Jesus was lowered from the cross, he was dead. When Jesus said, "It is finished," he bowed his head and gave up the ghost. That's death. Jesus died on the cross. And when they buried the Savior, they buried a dead Savior, a dead Jesus. No question in my mind about that. And if you don't believe that, then you've denied a basic elementary fact of Scripture. They rolled the great stone at the mouth of the grave and go their way, having discharged their duty in the burial of their Lord and their Savior. But Mary Magdalene and the other Mary sat against the sepulchre. Now, the next day, following the day of the preparation, the chief priests and the Pharisees came to Pilate and said, "Sir, we remember that deceiver said while he was yet alive, 'After 3 days, I will rise.' Command therefore that the sepulchre be made sure through the third day. Put a command of guards, lest his disciples steal his body away by night and say to the people that he's risen from the dead." The old devil's scheming, isn't he? The devil's trying to lay a foundation of deception, is he not? And the devil is suggesting now that his disciples will steal the body away. So put a guard at the grave, lest the disciples steal his body away. And then the last situation will be worse than the first. Now that's a sad thing, and yet the devil is that kind. And Pilate said, "You have your watch, go your way, make it sure." So they went and made the sepulchre sure. But that didn't stop the glory of that first Sunday morning. Not by any means. No, nothing could contain the prey within that sepulchre. Nothing could thwart the plan of God or destroy the purpose of the Almighty. Death could not contain its prey. The resurrection of our Lord is a vital part of God's great program of redemption. All is finished now, with the exception of the capstone, the keystone. And the capstone and the keystone is the resurrection. And now that resurrection must also faithfully transpire, just as much so as his suffering, as much so as his death. So must the Savior come out of the grave as he said he would. Well, now what happened? At the end of the Sabbath, as it began to dawn toward the first day of the week, Mary Magdalene and the other Mary came to see the sepulchre. And behold, there was a great earthquake. Here's another one. The earth seems to be vibrating with these earthquakes at this particular time. For the angel of the Lord descended from heaven and rolled back the stone from the door. And the angel of God sat down on that rock of ages. What a spectacle that is. An open grave, a great stone rolled out of the way, and an eternal angel calmly seated upon that eternal stone. His countenance was like lightning. His clothing was white as snow. And because of the fear of this mighty angel, the guards shook, terrified, terror-stricken. The soldiers shook in their boots and became petrified, like dead men, petrified with fear when they saw the angel of the Lord. Now, my soul, I'm going to see an angel one day. I've never seen an angel. I've never spoken to an angel. I've never been associated with an angel. But I'm going to see an angel one of these days, but it's not going to react with me that way because of the confidence of grace and because of the knowledge of the Savior. When I see the angel, I'll be as calm as I am right now before you. But here are wicked men that had crucified the Prince of Glory. And when they saw that angel, they became petrified with fear and tremble in their boots, because they knew what wicked men indeed they are. And the angel answered and said to the women, "Fear not. I know that ye seek Jesus, who was crucified. He's not here. He is not here." We've been preaching that 2,000 years. And one day, he, the first fruits, will culminate my resurrection in the harvest of the resurrection someday. He is not here. Now, the chief priest sought to make it permanent. They put a stone at the mouth. They put a guard to seal it. But he's not here. They said, "He can't come out. He's dead." But he's not here. Something has happened. And the angels report to the two Marys, "He is not here." They said, "For he is risen, as he said. And he said he would arise. He does arise." So the angels say, "Come now, see the place where the Lord lay. And go quickly and tell his disciples that he's risen from the dead. And behold, he goeth forth before them into Galilee. There ye shall see him. Lo, I have told you. Go tell his disciples." And the two Marys departed quickly to give the report to the disciples. And when the disciples heard it, Peter and John ran to the sepulchre, as you well know, and verified and certified the fact that he is not here. He is risen, as he said. Jesus lives. He lives. Wait a minute, preacher. Wait a minute. Have you ever seen the Lord? Has he ever visited the tabernacle? Have you ever seen the nail prints in his hands? Or thrust your hand into his side? No. No, I've never had that opportunity. Possibly someday I shall. You remember how Thomas said, "I will not believe except I see the nail prints and thrust my hand into his side." The next Sunday, Thomas saw the nail prints. The next Sunday, Thomas thrust his hand into his side. And Jesus said, "Thomas, blessed art thou. You believed, having seen. But more blessed are they in 1974 who believe, having not seen." And that's where I stand. I believe, having not seen. I believe the Lord came out of the grave as he said. He is not here. He is risen. Jesus lives. He lives. Now, where does Jesus live? Why does Jesus live? Why did Jesus come out of the grave? I said a moment ago, he came out of the grave as the capstone and the seal of all God's great work of redemption. Without a resurrection, the cross is meaningless. Without a resurrection, salvation is empty. Without a resurrection, the gospel has no power. Without a resurrection, there is no hope for the dead in Christ. Without a resurrection, there is no permanency for the church of God. Without a resurrection, there is no hope of life everlasting. Then without a resurrection, there is no high priest at the right hand of the throne of God on high. And therefore, my salvation is not secure. He came out of the grave to perpetuate and to culminate and to consummate everything that God started from the foundation of the world. The capstone, the seal, the climax of all of it. On the first day of the week, when he stepped forth out of that grave and later said to John, "Fear not, I am the first and the last. I am he that was alive and was dead and am alive forevermore and have the keys of death and hell at my side." That's the Savior. Well, why did he come forth? Well, now, where is Jesus? Where does he live? Where does Jesus live today? I'd remind you, first of all, that he lives at the right hand of the throne of God on high, ever to live to make intercession for God's believing children. As my faithful high priest, as my faithful advocate, he knows me and confesses me before the throne of God's grace. Where does Jesus live? He lives at the right hand of the throne of God on high this very moment. He knows my name. He knows my preoccupation. He knows my rising up. He knows my setting down. He knows my pitfall. He knows my victory. He knows my weakness. He knows my virtues, though they be few. He knows more about me than my wife could ever learn about me. He's my faithful advocate. And when the devil comes and says that preacher's not genuine and that preacher's insincere, Jesus stands before the Father in my place as my advocate and reminds the Father that Lucifer is a devil from the beginning and that the preacher, the weak, is genuine and born again by the grace of God. Where does Jesus live? He lives at the right hand of the throne of God on high. Where does Jesus live? I remind you, he lives at this mourner's bench to meet any trusting sinner that'll come to accept and to receive the Lord Jesus as personal Savior. Any sinner in this building that'll walk down this aisle today as a sinner, recognizing your guilt, recognizing your need, and bow here at this mourner's bench shall discover that Jesus lives at this mourner's bench. And I don't care who you are, or how vile your sin may be, or how bound up by the fetters of iniquity you might be. I know one that's able to break the bond of iniquity. I know one that's able to heal the cancer of sin. I know one that's able to set the captive free. And you can discover at a mourner's bench that he lives to set the captive free. Our Sunday school lesson said today, ho, everyone that thirsteth. Our Sunday school lesson said today, seek ye the Lord while he may be found. Call upon the Lord while he's near. He lives at the mourner's bench to save the trusting sinner that'll come to accept Jesus. Where does Jesus live? I'd remind you that he lives in that sitting room to give grace and comfort to that pilgrim whose body is worn and weakened and ravaged by disease and by old age. He's real. Go with me. Go with me and we shall sit down in a sitting room where there's a dear saint of God that one time sat upon these pews, whose body now is wasted and diseased and broken and confined by weakness, physical infirmity. My dear soul, is Jesus real in this shut-in room without a choir to sing Amazing Grace? My soul, is Jesus real in this shut-in room without a pastor to preach the gospel? My soul, is Jesus real in this shut-in room without friends to encourage you? And that saint will clap a bony hand and say, preacher, he's real in this room to comfort me. Where does Jesus live? He lives in the shutting room to give grace to that one shut in and wasted by the years. Where does Jesus live? I mark you, he lives at the graveside when we bury our loved one and we go the last mile of the way with them and we put their bodies beneath the ground and turn away broken and grieved and hurt and bruised by the wound of death. And we say to ourselves, we shall never survive this ordeal. We'll never come through it. And we stand there while they cover the remains of our loved one. We hear the clods hit that box with a thud. And we think we'll die. We say we shall die. They'll have to bury me. They'll have to carry me away. But in that moment of destitution and desperation, the Savior lives to step at your side and take you by the hand and say, come on, son. I'll go with you. And I'll wipe the tears away. And I'll give you a shoulder upon which you can lean. And my word shall add grace and courage. Come, son, and I'll lead you. Where does he live? He lives at that graveside when you bury your loved ones. Yes. Where does Jesus live? He lives in this pulpit all along. I sense his divine presence to warm me and to elate me and to bless me. My preaching is not A, B, C. My preaching is not 1, 2, 3. My preaching is not a dead ritual. Sometimes my preaching gets like fire burning in my bones. And I say, what's wrong with me? I say, what's happening to me? And then I think he lives in the pulpit to warm my heart and to enthuse my soul and to excite my grace and to stir my passions and to delight my soul. He lives. He lives in this pulpit to do what I need to have done for me. Oh, yes, he lives. You'll step out into a night someday, and fear will grip you, and the world shall crumble at your side. And you'll wonder, can I live through this night? Will I see the rise of another day? Will I see the light of another day? And the old devil will tempt you to believe that this is the terminal, this is the finish. Sign off and forget religion. Sign off and forget that you're saved. But in that dark night, you'll discover Jesus lives. Oh, preacher, you're just an excited old man. If I was the only person in the world that ever got excited like I'm now excited, I might agree with you. But those that have gone before me have been excited as I'm excited. And those that are coming after me are excited as I'm excited. He is not here. He is risen, as he said. Come see the place where the Lord lay. And if you go see the place, you'll see an empty garment. You'll see the headgear bound together in another place. You'll see the imprint of his body on that burial place. But he's not here. He is risen, as he said. Come see the place where the Lord lay. Don't come and talk to me about Jesus being dead. Don't come and suggest to me that his Bible is vain and empty and that the church is in its dying moments. No. He that stood one day on the sand and announced to his disciples, upon this rock I shall build my church. He is alive today. And that same Savior is yet building his church in 1974. As he started in Matthew 18, he's still building his church, and he'll build it until it's finished. He's alive. Jesus is alive and is real. Now, one other word. How does Jesus make himself real, preacher? How is it that you have this reality? How is it that you enjoy this assurance? How is it that you're so positive and dogmatic in your preaching? Maybe he is dead. Maybe churches are dying. Maybe there's nothing. No, no, my friend. No. You're aware of the fact that when Jesus went back to heaven 40 days after he came out of the grave, he walked outside Jerusalem to a mountaintop called the Mount of Olives and stood around with his 11 disciples. And Matthias then was the number 12. And they stood there on the mountaintop. And as he talked to them and gave them that last charge, he began to rise. He went back to heaven. Sat down at the right hand of the throne of God on high. And those disciples stood there and gazed at the hole in the sky where they had last seen the Savior. They watched him as long as they could get any glimpse of his feet. They stood there and watched the sole of his feet as they disappeared in the clouds. That was 40 days after he came out of the grave. 10 days later, just a week and 3 days later, 10 days later, that little group of disciples plus a few other people, 120 total, was in the upper room where they'd been tarrying and waiting and praying. And suddenly there appeared in their midst the blessed Holy Spirit of God, like the sound of a mighty rushing wind, to fulfill the promise that Jesus had made himself in John 16. If I go, I will send another comforter unto thee, that he may abide with you forever. I cannot abide with you forever. I'll have to go back to heaven. 40 days after I come out of the grave, I'll go back to heaven to come no more until the second advent. But he that I shall send shall abide with you forever. Now that's the Blessed Spirit. And the Blessed Spirit of God is in this building right now.

0: and in front of me and above me to lead me in every step I make until I hear the shout and the voice of the archangel of the trump of God and I rise to meet King Jesus in the clouds. Now he's the one that makes Jesus real. He's another comforter. He's a comforter just like the first one was. And he's with us now and will be through the valley of the shadow of death. He is not here. He is risen, as he said. Let's bow our heads in prayer. Every head bowed, every eye closed. May we stand to our feet, everybody. Standing to your feet.
1: 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The title of the message is The Resurrection of Christ, and was originally preached on April the 14th, 1974 at Tabernacle Baptist Church. 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
4: It is time now for the Call to Calvary broadcast, a Bible teaching ministry of the Calvary Baptist Church in Rome Mountain, Tennessee. And now their pastor, Brother Tull Oaks.
5: And when they were come to the place which is called Calvary, there they crucified him. What a great joy for us on this Thursday, being a part of your day, turning our Bibles once again to the book of Ephesians chapter 5. You were sometimes darkness, but now are you light in the Lord. Walk as children of light. We've been discussing that. We'll continue on. I trust that our life demonstrates the light of Christ. And beloved, the light of living in peace and joy, living with a purpose. Amen. What a blessing to know the Lord. We'll hear this song, then we'll get right into our message.

0: We began to look at our scripture again from the book of Ephesians chapter 5 verses 8 through 14. We were noting the context of the scripture, and then on yesterday we began to talk about the miracle of darkness to light. We referred to the book of Genesis chapter 1, how that God spoke miraculous light out of darkness. Yes, and God said, "Let there be light." And then it was on the fourth day before he ever made the sun, the moon, the stars, the planetary system. But you see, in darkness, God gave forth light. We were pointing out from 2 Corinthians there in chapter 4 about the Apostle Paul said, "If our gospel be hid, it is hid to them that are lost, in whom the God of this world hath blinded the minds of them which believe not, lest the light of the glorious gospel of Christ, who is the image of God, should shine unto them." Oh, beloved, if you're listening to me today and you don't know the Lord and you're walking in this present dark domain which Satan has control, and maybe your mind has been blinded to the truths of God, oh, I want to say there's light in the Lord Jesus Christ, light in the gospel. And Paul went on to say in verse 6, "For God, who commanded the light to shine out of darkness, has shined in our hearts." Oh, do you remember that day when God saved you and God turned the light on, and how that we were in given the truths, enlightened to the truths of God and to our lives. Oh, what a blessing that was. When we ended, we were discussing there how the children of Israel, how that God brought a great darkness over the land, that even a land that could be felt down there in the land of Egypt where they worshiped the sun God, God put out the light. But over in the land of Goshen, that part of Egypt where God's people were dwelling, they had light in their dwellings. Yes, God gave supernatural light. But beloved, there is a miracle of light in your life. Ye were sometimes darkness, yes, but now are you light. We talk about the very essence of our person. Yes, we were darkness following the course of this world, but we do know that God has so blessed us and touched our lives. Oh, he has brought us out of that kingdom of darkness, yes, and translated us into the kingdom of God's dear Son, as the Bible tells us there in Colossians 1:13. Now I want to discuss that we are now light in the Lord. Walk as children of light. Yes, let us refer to the Lord Jesus. He is light. As we read in the Gospel of John very clearly, in John's Gospel there in chapter 1, as Jesus was introduced as God out of eternity, "In the beginning was the Word, and the Word was with God, and the Word was God. The same was in the beginning with God." Yes, he's the eternal God. "All things were made by him. Without him was not anything made that was made." And he's not only God, but he's God out of eternity. And he's the Creator. "In him was life, and the life was the light of men." Yes, the light of men. And verse 6, "There was a man sent from God whose name was John. The same came to bear witness of the light, that all men through him might believe." Yes, Christ is the light. And through Christ, that all men might believe, he, that is John, was not that light, was sent to bear witness of the light. That was the true light, which lighteth every man that cometh into the world. So, beloved, do you want to be enlightened concerning the things of God? And we do know that in John's Gospel 8:12, that Jesus declared, "I am the light of the world. He that followeth me shall not walk in darkness, but what? Have the light of life." He shall have the light of life. And then we know that in 1 John, there in chapter 1, and in verse 5, he mentions again concerning our Lord as being light. "This then is a message we have heard of him, declaring to you that God is light, and in him is no darkness at all." First thing, let me say that as we noted there in John's Gospel, that Jesus Christ, he's very God. The word that's used is deity, referring to his Godhood. The light of deity is inseparable. Jesus and God the Father are one. Light is God's nature. We think about the very attribute of God. Now, the Bible does not say that God is a light or has a light, but that he is the light. God is light. What is the truth that's implied? Well, we think about physically speaking of the emanated glory of God. And then we think about light means referring to the truth intellectually, the knowledge and truth of God. When we say that God is light, certainly morally, the holiness and sacredness and purity of God is implied. In 1 John, notice when he said that God is light, and in him is no darkness at all. God, now notice the positive declaration of God's nature. It's stated there by a double negative. What do you mean, preacher? This is the message we have heard of him, declaring to you that God is light, and in him is no darkness at all. Notice the word no, and then he said at all. Yes, there is no darkness at all. Oh, beloved, don't entertain the thought of any imperfections with our holy God, any spots of his character, any blemishes of his being. And the scripture said, there's no shadow of suspicion about him. No chance of our Lord changing. He's very God. Yes, every good gift, as James 1:17, every good gift and every perfect gift cometh down from where? The Father of lights, in whom is no variableness, neither shadow of turning. And we know that in that context of James, he's talking about when a man is tempted, that the devil tempts of evil. But you see, but every good gift, every perfect gift cometh from the Father of lights. Oh, there's no shadow of turning in him. And as he said in Malachi 3:6, I am the Lord and I change not. When we think about Jesus, he is very light. We consider also not only that positive, there's no, he is the light, and there's no darkness at all in him. But consider his ministry that brought light to those who were in darkness. As the Bible declares to us in Matthew in chapter 4 and in verse 16, from that time, let me back up to verse 16. The people which sat in darkness saw great light. Yes, this is speaking of when Jesus, after he was victorious over the temptations of the devil, thereafter he fasted and prayed for 40 days, the Bible said that it might be fulfilled, which was spoken by Isaiah the prophet, saying, the land of Zebulun and the land of Naphtali, by the way of the sea beyond Jordan, Galilee of the Gentiles, the people which sat in darkness saw great light. Yes, Jesus began his ministry. They saw great light. And to them which sat in the region of the shadow of death, light is sprung up. And from that time, Jesus began to preach and to say, repent, for the kingdom of heaven is at hand. Yes, when Jesus began his ministry, fulfilling that prophetic utterance in Isaiah 42, verse 6 and 7, the people which sat in darkness, they saw great light. Beloved, you can still see great light today in the Lord, and your life can be changed. You'll no longer be controlled there in the kingdom of darkness. Not only the Lord Jesus, but John the Baptist, as the angel Gabriel said unto Zacharias, his father, concerning John the Baptist, said he will give light to them that sat in darkness and in the shadow of death, and to guide our feet in the way of peace. Yes, the ministry of our Lord. And we even know that the Apostle Paul, there when he was speaking, testifying to King Agrippa, and he began to tell him about his conversion there on the road to Damascus, and God gave him his purpose to open the eyes, to turn them from darkness to light, from the power of Satan unto God. Oh, friend, there's a vast difference. Ye were sometimes darkness, as he said in Ephesians 5:8, but now are ye light in the Lord. Are we walking as children of light? We'll pick up on tomorrow. Hope you'll join us unto then. May God's blessings be upon you.
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5: The Epistle of Paul the Apostle to the Hebrews, chapter 6. Therefore, leaving the principles of the doctrine of Christ, let us go on unto perfection, not laying again the foundation of repentance from dead works and of faith toward God, of the doctrine of baptisms and of laying on of hands and of resurrection of the dead and of eternal judgment. And this will we do, if God permit. For it is impossible for those who were once enlightened and have tasted of the heavenly gift and were made partakers of the Holy Ghost and have tasted the good word of God and the powers of the world to come, if they shall fall away, to renew them again unto repentance, seeing they crucify to themselves the Son of God afresh, and put him to an open shame. For the earth which drinketh in the rain that cometh oft upon it, and bringeth forth herbs meet for them by whom it is dressed, receiveth blessing from God. But that which beareth thorns and briars is rejected, and is nigh unto cursing, whose end is to be burned. But, beloved, we are persuaded better things of you, and things that accompany salvation, though we thus speak. For God is not unrighteous to forget your work and labor of love, which ye have showed toward his name, in that ye have ministered to the saints, and do minister. And we desire that every one of you do show the same diligence to the full assurance of hope unto the end, that ye be not slothful, but followers of them who through faith and patience inherit the promises. For when God made promise to Abraham, because he could swear by no greater, he sware by himself, saying, Surely, blessing I will bless thee, and multiplying I will multiply thee. And so, after he had patiently endured, he obtained the promise. For men verily swear by the greater, and an oath for confirmation is to them an end of all strife. Wherein God, willing more abundantly to show unto the heirs of promise the immutability of his counsel, confirmed it by an oath, that by two immutable things, in which it was impossible for God to lie, we might have a strong consolation, who have fled for refuge to lay hold upon the hope set before us, which hope we have as an anchor of the soul, both sure and steadfast, and which entereth into that within the veil, whither the forerunner is for us entered, even Jesus, made an high priest forever after the order of Melchizedek. Chapter 7. For this Melchizedek, king of Salem, priest of the Most High God, who met Abraham returning from the slaughter of the kings and blessed him, to whom also Abraham gave a tenth part of all, first being by interpretation king of righteousness, and after that also king of Salem, which is king of peace, without father, without mother, without descent, having neither beginning of days nor end of life, but made like unto the Son of God, abideth a priest continually. Now consider how great this man was, unto whom even the patriarch Abraham gave the tenth of the spoils. And verily they that are of the sons of Levi, who receive the office of the priesthood, have a commandment to take tithes of the people according to the law, that is, of their brethren, though they come out of the loins of Abraham. But he, whose descent is not counted from them, received tithes of Abraham, and blessed him that had the promises. And without all contradiction, the less is blessed of the better.
6: And here, men that die receive tithes. But there, he receiveth them of whom it is witnessed that he liveth. And, as I may so say, Levi also, who receiveth tithes, paid tithes in Abraham, for he was yet in the loins of his father when Melchizedek met him. If, therefore, perfection were by the Levitical priesthood, for under it the people received the law, what further need was there that another priest should rise after the order of Melchizedek and not be called after the order of Aaron? For the priesthood being changed, there is made of necessity a change also of the law. For he of whom these things are spoken pertaineth to another tribe, of which no man gave attendance at the altar. For it is evident that our Lord sprang out of Judah, of which tribe Moses spake nothing concerning priesthood. And it is yet far more evident, for that after the similitude of Melchizedek there ariseth another priest, who is made not after the law of a carnal commandment, but after the power of an endless life. For he testifieth, Thou art a priest forever, after the order of Melchizedek. For there is verily a disannulling of the commandment going before, for the weakness and unprofitableness thereof. For the law made nothing perfect, but the bringing in of a better hope did, by the which we draw nigh unto God. And inasmuch as not without an oath he was made priest, for those priests were made without an oath, but this with an oath, by him that said unto him, The Lord swear and will not repent, thou art a priest forever after the order of Melchizedek, by so much was Jesus made a surety of a better testament. And they truly were many priests, because they were not suffered to continue by reason of death. But this man, because he continueth ever, hath an unchangeable priesthood. Wherefore he is able also to save them to the uttermost that come unto God by him, seeing he ever liveth to make intercession for them. For such an high priest became us, who is holy, harmless, undefiled, separate from sinners, and made higher than the heavens, who needeth not daily, as those high priests, to offer up sacrifice, first for his own sins, and then for the people's. For this he did once, when he offered up himself. For the law maketh men high priests, which have infirmity. But the word of the oath, which was since the law, maketh the Son, who is consecrated forevermore. Chapter 8. Now of the things which we have spoken, this is the sum. We have such an high priest, who is set on the right hand of the throne of the Majesty in the heavens, a minister of the sanctuary and of the true tabernacle which the Lord pitched, and not man. For every high priest is ordained to offer gifts and sacrifices, wherefore it is of necessity that this man have somewhat also to offer. For if he were on earth, he should not be a priest, seeing that there are priests that offer gifts according to the law, who serve unto the example and shadow of heavenly things, as Moses was admonished of God when he was about to make the tabernacle. For, See, saith he, that thou make all things according to the pattern showed to thee in the mount. But now hath he obtained a more excellent ministry, by how much also he is the mediator of a better covenant which was established upon better promises. For if that first covenant had been faultless, then should no place have been sought for the second. For finding fault with them, he saith, Behold, the days come, saith the Lord, when I will make a new covenant with the house of Israel and with the house of Judah, not according to the covenant that I made with their fathers in the day when I took them by the hand to lead them out of the land of Egypt, because they continued not in my covenant, and I regarded them not, saith the Lord. For this is the covenant that I will make with the house of Israel after those days, saith the Lord. I will put my laws into their mind and write them in their hearts, and I will be to them a God, and they shall be to me a people. And they shall not teach every man his neighbor and every man his brother, saying, Know the Lord, for all shall know me from the least to the greatest. For I will be merciful to their unrighteousness, and their sins and their iniquities will I remember no more. In that he saith, A new covenant, he hath made the first old. Now that which decayeth and waxeth old is ready to vanish away. Chapter 9. Then verily the first covenant had also ordinances of divine service and a worldly sanctuary, for there was a tabernacle made. The first, wherein was the candlestick and the table and the showbread, which is called the sanctuary.
7: and after the second veil, the tabernacle, which is called the holiest of all, which had the golden censer and the ark of the covenant overlaid round about with gold, wherein was the golden pot that had manna and Aaron's rod that budded and the tables of the covenant. And over it, the cherubims of glory shadowing the mercy seat, of which we cannot now speak particularly. Now when these things were thus ordained, the priests went always into the first tabernacle, accomplishing the service of God. But into the second went the high priest alone, once every year, not without blood, which he offered for himself and for the errors of the people. The Holy Ghost, this signifying that the way into the holiest of all was not yet made manifest, while as the first tabernacle was yet standing, which was a figure for the time then present, in which were offered both gifts and sacrifices that could not make him that did the service perfect as pertaining to the conscience, which stood only in meats and drinks and divers washings and carnal ordinances imposed on them until the time of reformation. But Christ being come and high priest of good things to come by a greater and more perfect tabernacle, not made with hands, that is to say, not of this building, neither by the blood of goats and calves, but by his own blood, he entered in once into the holy place, having obtained eternal redemption for us. For if the blood of bulls and of goats, and the ashes of an heifer sprinkling the unclean, sanctifieth to the purifying of the flesh, how much more shall the blood of Christ, who through the eternal Spirit offered himself without spot to God, purge your conscience from dead works to serve the living God? And for this cause he is the mediator of the New Testament, that by means of death, for the redemption of the transgressions that were under the First Testament, they which are called might receive the promise of eternal inheritance. For where a testament is, there must also of necessity be the death of the testator. For a testament is of force after men are dead, otherwise it is of no strength at all while the testator liveth. Whereupon neither the first testament was dedicated without blood. For when Moses had spoken every precept to all the people according to the law, he took the blood of calves and of goats, with water, and scarlet wool, and hyssop, and sprinkled both the book and all the people, saying, "This is the blood of the testament which God hath enjoined unto you." Moreover, he sprinkled with blood both the tabernacle and all the vessels of the ministry. And almost all things are by the law purged with blood, and without shedding of blood is no remission. It was therefore necessary that the patterns of things in the heavens should be purified with these, but the heavenly things themselves with better sacrifices than these. For Christ is not entered into the holy places made with hands, which are the figures of the true, but into heaven itself, now to appear in the presence of God for us. Nor yet that he should offer himself often, as the high priest entereth into the holy place every year with blood of others. For then must he often have suffered since the foundation of the world. But now, once, in the end of the world, hath he appeared to put away sin by the sacrifice of himself. And as it is appointed unto men once to die, but after this the judgment, so Christ was once offered to bear the sins of many, and unto them that look for him shall he appear the second time without sin unto salvation. Chapter 10. For the law, having a shadow of good things to come, and not the very image of the things, can never with those sacrifices which they offered year after year continually make the comers thereunto perfect. For then would they not have ceased to be offered? Because that the worshippers once purged should have had no more conscience of sins. But in those sacrifices there is a remembrance again made of sins every year. For it is not possible that the blood of bulls and of goats should take away sins. Wherefore, when he cometh into the world, he saith, "Sacrifice and offering thou wouldest not, but a body hast thou prepared me. In burnt offerings and sacrifices for sin thou hast had no pleasure." Then said I, "Lo, I come. In the volume of the book it is written of me, to do thy will, O God." Above, when he said, "Sacrifice and offering and burnt offerings and offering for sin thou wouldest not, neither hadst pleasure therein, which are offered by the law," then said he, "Lo, I come to do thy will, O God." He taketh away the first, that he may establish the second. By the which will, we are sanctified through the offering of the body of Jesus Christ once for all.
8: And every priest standeth daily ministering and offering oftentimes the same sacrifices, which can never take away sins. But this man, after he had offered one sacrifice for sins forever, sat down on the right hand of God, from henceforth expecting till his enemies be made his footstool. For by one offering he hath perfected forever them that are sanctified. Whereof the Holy Ghost also is a witness to us. For after that he had said before, This is the covenant that I will make with them after those days, saith the Lord, I will put my laws into their hearts, and in their minds will I write them, and their sins and iniquities will I remember no more. Now, where remission of these is, there is no more offering for sin.
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0: It's time now for the Open Bible Hour broadcast with Pastor Jerry Honeycutt of Roan Mountain, Tennessee. 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
1: In the beginning was the Word, and the Word was with God, and the Word was God. The same was in the beginning with God. All things were made by Him, and without Him was not anything made that was made. In Him was life, and the life was the light of men, and the light shineth in darkness, and the darkness comprehended it not. Would you join us in prayer? Father, thank you for the privilege to just open the Word of God, and then, Lord, to just bow and call upon your name. What a privilege you've given us to just talk to you in prayer. And Lord, cleanse us of anything that would be contrary to your will. God, would you captivate our mind, our very heart, take our lives, put us in your hands. God, you mold and make us that which you want us to be. God, let our hearts be tendered before you. Father, thank you for the day that you saved us. Thank you for your keeping power. Thank you, God, for the Holy Spirit that's in our life. And Lord, you get glory. I pray for that child of God today that's listening, that may be sick in body. Would you touch them if it be your will? God, would you draw them to you? That one that's battling through tribulations and trials, God, draw them to you. That one that's lost a loved one, that they're hurting, would you draw them to you? And Lord, you said we have not because we ask not. And you said that anything we ask in the name of Jesus, you'd give us. And we're asking your will to be done. God, would you be pleased to keep your hand upon this little ministry, every program that goes out, every Bible that goes out, every track, everything that we do. And Lord, would you take our lives? Lord, just help us to be faithful to you. And Lord, we love you. Your will be done. What a Savior we have. Thank you, Lord, for your love and your mercy. In Jesus' wonderful name we ask it. Amen. This is the Open Bible Hour, and this is Brother Jerry Honeycutt. What a blessing to be your guest again today. If you can, if all possible, would you open God's precious eternal Word? Oh, you know, the more and more as I just read this Bible, look at it, and just believe what he has to say. If it don't change your life and help you as a child of God, I believe what you need is a good old dose of genuine salvation. Because when you get saved and really born again and listen to God, bathe your mind in the Word, Lord, you become a new creature in Christ. Does that mean you're never going to have an evil thought? No. Does it mean you're never going to have a wrong feeling? No, because you're still in this old rotten flesh. But hallelujah, greater is he that is in you than he that is in the world, and may we yield to him. Thank you for listening. Let's open God's precious Word today to Romans chapter 5, and we're looking at the benefits of this righteousness that God has given us through his precious Son. Jesus died for us. Jesus rose for us. Jesus and God imputed his righteousness to us instead of saying, you're guilty. No, I'm imputing my Son's righteousness for you. And he justifies us, and we're being justified every day. And somebody says, well, you folks believe that you can just live any way you want to. No, a real born-again child of God never believes that. But If you say something, or you sin, or you do something, what are we supposed to do? Mope and just quit and say, well, I can't live right, I can't serve God. No, if we confess our sins to Him, He is faithful and just to forgive you of your sins and to cleanse you from all unrighteousness. Folks, I want to tell you, we need to bow our head and let God give us a good old genuine bathing in our mind and in our hearts. Oh, Lord, forgive me. Cleanse me today. Oh, live clean before the Lord. The benefits, well, in chapter 5, verses 1, we look them through here. We're being justified. We have peace with God. We have access through faith. And he says, through tribulations, what does tribulations bring? Well, brings about knowledge. That's the justification of God. And tribulation worketh patience. And then from patience, as a child of God, we have experience, we learn from them. And then the experience that God gives us creates a hope in us. Greater is He that is in you. And verse 5, and hope maketh not ashamed. Folks, God meant that we're going to go through battles. Did Abraham go through battles? He sure did. Has there ever been a child of God that was ever saved and went through this life that didn't have battles? Did Jesus not come into this world a perfect, absolute Son of God? He took upon Himself the form of mankind, flesh, without sin. Did He have any battles? Why, right always through His life He had battles. But can I say to you, and hope maketh not ashamed. How can we wind up in life as we go through experiencing from tribulation to patience to experience to hope? But the hope maketh not ashamed. Why? Because the love of God is shed abroad in our hearts. And how does God do this? Why, by the same Holy Ghost that gaveth His faith, the same Holy Ghost is, and look what God said, it's shed abroad in our hearts by the Holy Ghost which is given unto us. You know, I hear folks say, well, I'm seeking the Holy Spirit. Well, I didn't know that He was lost. I didn't know that He left. Why insult God? Hey, if God saved you by grace, He has given you the Holy Ghost of God. That's God, the Holy Spirit, inside of us. The day that you trusted Jesus Christ by simple faith, the Holy Spirit of God took His abode inside of you. And no wonder the Apostle Peter, he talks about ye which have obtained. In other words, it's not that you got a hold of it. It means that something's got a hold of you. And hallelujah, what is it? The Holy Spirit of God indwells you. Oh, my soul, may we. And you know what God wants us to do? Yield to the Spirit. Walk in the Spirit. Submit to the Spirit. Grieve not the Spirit. Quench not the Spirit. Walk with Him. Be obedient to Him. Oh, my soul, may God let us as His children obey the Holy Spirit of God which is given unto us. Oh, the benefits of being saved, that His righteousness has been applied to me, imputed to me, that I'm being justified daily by daily, that I have access by faith, and then all of my life experience, I can be able to, my heart is shed abroad in my heart, the love of God by the Holy Ghost. Boy, somebody says you Christians are crazy. You never have any fun. You never enjoy life. I want to say to you, I'm just reading to you a menu and a heaven's list that the benefits of being saved and serving God's the greatest thing in the world. I'd rather be a child of God than be the president of the United States and be kicked around and cussed like it's being done today. Folks, I want to tell you something. You can ridicule Christianity if you want to. You can laugh about Christ. You can laugh about living for the Lord. But being saved and being born again is the greatest thing in the world. Hallelujah. Do you know that you know that you know that you've trusted Him? Do you have Him living inside of you? Do you have the Holy Spirit inside of you? I wonder what Jesus meant that except ye abide in Him. And that we can do nothing. Apart from Christ, we're nothing. But with Him, we have it all. Look at verse number 6. For when we were yet without strength. What does that mean? Without strength? In due time, Christ died for who? The ungodly. Folks, can I say to you, when we're lost, we didn't have any strength. We was lost. We was born in sin. We was shaping iniquity. For when we were yet without sin. In other words, the Apostle Paul is looking back and saying, hey, even in all of his religious efforts, he was weak. He had no strength. But he said in due time, Christ came into this world. And he died for who? The ungodly. And who is the ungodly? That individual that has not trusted Jesus Christ by simple faith. Oh, my soul, I praise God every time I think about a little 12-year-old boy raised in an old drunkard's home. That one night in a little old country church, the Holy Ghost of God touched my heart, gave me a simple faith that I trusted Jesus Christ. And I'm 79 years old, hallelujah, and that faith is still working. Oh, glory to God, and I'm enjoying it more and more. There was a day I was ungodly. In fact, there's many times I failed the Lord. But Jesus died for you and died for me. Sin friend, if you're listening right now and the devil tell you God don't love you, hey, the world's saying God don't love you, there nobody cares about you. I'm telling you, God loves you. He gave His Son. God so loved the world that He gave His only begotten Son for who? Jesus Christ died for the ungodly. Could I invite you right now, if you're not saved, would you trust the only Savior? Don't try to get religion. Just trust a person. And that person is none other than the Lord Jesus Christ. Whosoever shall call upon Him shall be saved. Thank you for listening. Till next time.
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1: Luke chapter number 7. I'm not going to be preaching very long tonight or taking much time. I really thought this afternoon I was able to do this, but I'm beginning to question that. You know, an old fellow said one time, said your mind can write checks, your body can't cash. I think I understand what he's talking about. But we'll look here in Luke chapter 7, beginning in verse 41. And we'll read down the rest of the chapter here. And I just want to say a few things that will be brief tonight. And that sometimes maybe the Lord can get our attention without taking too long. Hope he does. Luke 7 and 41, there was a certain creditor which had two debtors. The one owed 500 pence and the other 50. When they had nothing to pay, he frankly forgave them both. Tell me, therefore, which of them will love him most? Simon said, answered and said, I suppose that he whom he forgave most. And he said unto them, thou hast rightly judged. He turned to the woman and said, Simon, seest thou this woman? I entered into thine house. Thou gavest me no water for my feet, but she hath washed my feet with her tears, wiped them with the hairs of her head. Thou gavest me no kiss, but this woman, since the time I came in, thou ceased to kiss my feet, my head, with oil thou didst not anoint, but this woman hath anointed my feet with ointment. Wherefore I say unto thee, her sins, which are many, are forgiven, for she loved much. But whom little is forgiven, the same loved little. And he said unto her, thy sins are forgiven. They that sat at meat with him began to say within themselves, who is this that forgiveth sins also? And he said to the woman, thy faith has saved thee. Go in peace. Let's pray. Father, in Jesus' name, thank you for letting us gather tonight. Now, God, we do pray you would bless your word and bless this time together. Thank you, God, for your word tonight. In Jesus' name, amen. I want to look at this, and this is the story of Jesus is in the house of the Pharisee. Actually, if you back up here, it tells a little bit about it. But I want to look at these two people here, this Pharisee and this woman, okay? And they're likened to, it said in verse 41, said there was a certain creditor which had two debtors. There are two debtors here. And one owed 500 pence and the other 50. And neither one of them had anything to pay. But when they did, he frankly forgave them both. Okay? So I want to back up now with this. And he's been invited to the Pharisee's house. Notice verse 36. And one of the Pharisees desired him that he would eat with him. And he went into the Pharisee's house and sat down to meat. And behold, a woman in the city, which was a sinner, when she knew that Jesus sat at meat at the Pharisee's house, brought an alabaster box of ointment, stood at his feet behind him, weeping, and began to wash his feet with tears, and did wipe them with the hairs of her head, and kissed his feet, and anointed them with the ointment. Now when the Pharisee which had bidden him saw it, he spake within himself, saying, this man, if he were a prophet, would have known who and what manner of woman this is that toucheth him, for she is a sinner. And Jesus answered and said unto him, Simon, I have somewhat to say unto thee. And he said, Master, say on. Then he talks about the creditor that had the two debtors that owed him. Okay, and three simple things tonight. Number one, and that is our perception of Christ will determine how we view ourselves and others. How we view Jesus is going to determine how we view him. You look at these two people here, and they have an entirely different view of Christ. There's two great outcomes here. But it all boils down to how they view Jesus. And this woman, we can see that this woman came. It says here, a woman in the city, which was a sinner, verse 37, when she knew that Jesus sat at meat in the Pharisee's house, brought an alabaster box of ointment and stood at his feet behind him, weeping, and began to wash his feet with tears and did wipe them with the hairs of her head, and kissed his feet and anointed them with the ointment. You know what she's doing? She's worshiping him. She is worshiping God. And this leads me to believe that she'd actually maybe been saved before this happened, right soon before this. Because she comes to him now, she's not trying to buy her way by bringing that ointment, but she's just coming and with a heart of gratitude, and she's focused on him and who he is here, and she this is an act of worship. Now, this is not Mary of Bethany, but this is a different story here. But she comes and she's just at his feet, and she's kissing his feet and worshiping him and drying his feet with her hair and anointing with oil here, and all this is going on. And you know why she's doing it? Because she knows who he is. This is the Savior. This is the Lord. And he's forgiven her, evidently. He's forgiven because he talks about this. When he goes back, he says, now, you know, both of them were forgiven. Which one loves him the most? Well, she's come. This is an act of gratitude for what God has already done in her life. And so but she's just really focused on Christ and praising him, worshiping him. Amen? Yeah. But now the Pharisee, look at him. A totally different thing here. Back up in verse 36. Now it says, as Pharisee desired that he would eat with him, he went to the Pharisee's house and sat down to meat. So he's invited him to come in, but when she starts doing this, he looks, and the Bible said in verse 39, when the Pharisee which had bidden him saw it, when he saw this woman worshiping him, when he saw this woman coming in and washing his feet with her tears and drying with her hair and all this, and he said, this man, he said within himself, he don't speak out loud, he says within himself, saying, this man, if he were a prophet, would have known who and what manner of woman this is that toucheth him, for she is a sinner. So what the Pharisee says is, he said, this man. He doesn't identify him as the Lord. And then he goes on to say, if he were a prophet. He's saying, not only he's denying he's the Son of God, he's denying he's even a prophet. See that? He said, if he is real, if he knew who she was, then he would have known that. If he was real, he'd know who this woman is, what manner this woman is that touches him, for she is a sinner. So there's two entirely different perceptions of Christ, these two people. One of them sees him as the Lord, as the Savior that's forgiven. The other sees him as just a man, not even a prophet. Now, I want to say this. Their perception of Christ determined how they looked at other people, and it determined how they looked at themselves. Okay? Simon here, as he invites him into his home and has him there, I was looking at this thinking, well, here, that's a good thing. He's invited. At least he wanted him there. But did he really want him there? What did he bring him in for? And I think that's revealed here in the story, because Jesus, as he begins to talk to him, he tells him, he said, now listen, this woman here said, when I come in your house, he said, when I came in, I entered into thy house, thou gavest me no water to wash my feet. And that was customary. If you invite somebody home, you gave them water to wash your feet. None for him. Okay? And he said, thou gavest me no kiss. If you had somebody of as important as envisioned you, as some company as special, you would kiss them. They give him no kiss. And you would normally anoint their head with oil, but she didn't, or he didn't. And so what he did, he invited him into his home. He invited him into his home, but denied him just courtesy. So why does he have him there? What is he there for? Could it not? Is it not that he might trick him? He might bring him in here like all the rest of the Pharisees, and they might find fault with him, might find something wrong. I think that's what's going on, probably. But because of his, the way he perceived Christ, the way he looked at Christ, caused him to miss a couple things. One, she's a sinner, but he

0: He said, which one will love him most? Look on 43 how he answered. Simon answered and said, I suppose.
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2: 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This is Pastor Stephen Aldridge. Thank you so much for joining us today. If you don't have a home church, we'd love to have you. 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

0: As Adam and Eve began, Adam said, I blame her. She said, I blame him. Yeah. And they both blamed the devil. Oh, my. A no will leave you to where you've got to blame everybody else. But if you're living in the yes, you don't have nothing to blame. Right. You're enjoying all that God has blessed your life with. Right. You feel full. Right. You are thankful. There is the consequences of the yeses and the no. But it'll be one or the other. But then last said, I have you to notice with me what I call the cure of the yeses and the no's. Because all became a no, what's the answer? What's going to deliver us from that? Well, if you go back to the truth of Genesis chapter number 2, you realize that the yeses and the no have to deal with really two trees. You have the tree of the knowledge of good and evil. All no's came out of one tree. Every no since Adam down to this time in anybody's life came out of one tree, the cursed tree, the knowledge of good and evil. One tree. One tree. And that's all you can get out of that tree is another. Of course, mankind has been trying ever since to get back to the garden. But I'm going to tell you something, even if you could get, they're trying to create some kind of a social atmosphere, utopia, if we could just get it like it was in the garden. If you could go all the way back to the garden today, it'd still have a no to it. It's no and forever no because of that tree. It's still a no. If you could get to the garden, it's still a no. Listen to this. In the Garden of Eden, Adam lost everything. That is the no of that tree. But I want you to notice that there is another tree because at the cross, we gain everything. Yeah. Yes. In the Garden of Eden, Adam lost innocence. The best he had. In the cross, we gained righteousness. In the garden, Adam lost peace with God. At the cross, we gained the peace of God. In the garden, Adam lost Adam. At the cross, we gained Christ. In the garden, Adam became a sinner. At the cross, we became saints. In the garden, Adam knew God as creator. At the cross, he became our father. In the garden, Adam was put out. In the cross, we were taken in. In the garden, Adam lost paradise. At the cross, we gained heaven. In the garden, Adam lost his yes. And at the cross, we gained the care and taking care of our no.
1: It's good, preacher.
0: Two trees. The tree of the knowledge of good and evil. That cursed tree. But another tree called Calvary. The one tree, out of it comes all the no's. But can I say to you, the other tree, out of it comes all of God's yeses. One tree always gives you a no. I don't care how many times you go to it, it's got a no to it. But honey, the other tree always brings forth the yeses of God.
2: That's good.
0: His yeses for you and I are found at Calvary. Thank God, who hath his own self bear our sins on in his body on the tree, that we being dead to sin should live unto righteousness, by whose stripes we are healed. Aren't you glad for that day when you first felt the yes of God, when the no was lifted off? Calvary's tree. When heaven said yes to your no. You know, a lot of folks think when they come to the cross that they're going to lose something. That's why they don't want to go to the cross. They're going to lose something. But if you look at that cross, even the shape of it, it's not a minus. It's a plus. Honey, it's when you come to that cross that you realize that you're just beginning to enjoy the fullness of God's yeses. He that delivered up his own son for us, how shall he not with him freely give us all things?
2: Yes,
0: he will. The only cure for the now is a yes. It's the cross. Now understand, it's not that wooden tree that does it. But it's the one on the tree. Jesus is the only yes that God has ever had for a world of no's. The Bible said all the promises of God in him are what? Yea, that's yes. And amen.
2: Amen.
0: What God said of Jesus, he could have said of no other man. This is my beloved son in whom I am what? Well pleased. Jesus spoke in his prayer to God and said what no man could ever say. Father, I thank thee that thou always hearest me.
2: Yeah.
0: In other words, Jesus said, I've never heard a no from the Father. He looked at his son in the river and said, that's my beloved son. He looked at him on the cross, that's my son. He let everybody know that he's pleased with his son. He never heard a no. Can I say to you, the yeses keep coming, but they come through Christ, flowing to us, remedying the no. I lived 14 years in the no. I know what the no feels like. But I've lived 56 years in the yes, sir.
2: Hallelujah. Amen.
0: Partake of this tree in Christ. You can experience a yes, but you will become a yes. In Christ, you become a yes. A yes of righteousness, a yes of peace, a yes of grace, a yes of his love, a yes of his presence, a yes of sonship, and a yes, yes, yes to a home in heaven. Wow. Think about that. I thought about John 17 when Jesus is talking to his father. He knew he was going to get a yes. He said, Father, I will that they also, whom thou hast given me, be with me where I am.
2: Right.
0: Now, I've thought about that. What a yes. But he always says yes to his son. And before his son left out, he said, Father, you've given me a bunch down here, but I don't want to leave them here. I want them to have a place with me in heaven.
2: Yeah.
0: I thought about any average father or mother. If the son or daughter come in and said, Mom, Dad, said, you know, the whole ball team wants to move in with us. How you think about that? I mean, they want to live with us.
2: Yeah.
0: All of them, 30 or 40 of them.
2: Yeah.
0: And you just stop and say, now, wait a minute. What are you talking about? Do you know the character of these children, how they've been raised, what kind of influence? I mean, what are we bringing into our home?
2: Yeah.
0: Jesus goes to heaven in prayer on the behalf of a bunch of sinners, the worst of the worst, and said, Father, I'd like to bring them all home with me.
1: Yes,
0: And I can imagine the father could have said, now, wait a minute, son. I mean, I don't want to go too far with this. We can create a little place out here in the universe, and we'll put them all out there, and we'll take care of them, and everything will be all right. And he said, but Father, I want them to be one with us. I want them to be with me. You know what he said? Yeah, bring them on. Every sinner that has gained the yes of Christ on his life has a home in heaven. It's a yes. Matter of fact, there is one word that will not exist in heaven.
1: That's all the time we have for today. We pray that we've been a blessing to you. Thank you so much for listening. Join us again tomorrow, same time, same place, while we

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1: But to know the yes of God means to live in His presence, enjoy His freedom, to have something to thank God for and no one to blame.

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1: 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Thank you so much for tuning in today. 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

0: This will be part number 4 of this week's message on John chapter 21.
1: Now, this is what we do. We want to go around and we want to look at what everybody else is doing, and we want to pick apart what everybody else is doing. But notice what Jesus says to Peter in verse 22. Jesus said unto him, "If I will that he tarry till I come, what is that to thee? Follow thou me." Peter's looking at everybody else instead of looking at Jesus. Look, church, listen, we do this all the time. We get so distracted by man focusing on somebody else's calling and want to do what they're doing, and God ain't called you to do what they're doing. God called you for an individual task to do what he wants you to do. Look, we do it, don't we? Someone else's ministry is not your responsibility. Someone else's ministry is not your responsibility. It's your responsibility to do what God called you to do in your place of service. Listen, I'm going to tell you, God may have different plans for someone else than he has for you, and that's okay. I want to be a missionary, but I'm not Gary Locklear. God didn't call me to be a missionary. God called me to equip the missionary to do what the missionary does. God called me to pastor the church, amen. God called me to be a shepherd, an under-shepherd of God's sheep, amen. But God didn't call me specifically for the task of being a missionary, amen. And I look over there all the time and I see Brother Gary and all he's doing, I think, boy, I like. Right? Jesus is saying to Peter, quit looking around at what others are doing and follow me. Look, I see it. Are you trying to be somebody else this morning? So many preachers, so many church members. We'll get on Facebook, we'll get on social media, and we'll watch what's going on at such and such church, and it becomes so attractive. We think, boy, I wish we could do that at our church. We're not the same church. The demographics is all different. There's some churches that are starting, man, small in their growth, and they're growing through slowly, right? And other churches have been established and full of faith and got mature believers. And listen, you can't be as no other church. God called Hooper's Creek to be Hooper's Creek, amen. Called us where we are. We want to look across the world and say, boy, I wish I had what that preacher's got, and I wish I had what that church member's got. God didn't call you to be that preacher and that church member. God called you to be you. And God has a specific task for each one of us. The key here is look at Jesus. Hear Jesus. Don't worry about what everybody else is doing and stay focused on Jesus. Look, Peter failed the Lord. He denied him. He denied who he loved, and he failed the Lord. And then he went back to what he knew, right? But I want you to notice this. Through this whole thing, God didn't give up on Peter, and Peter didn't give up on God. This is what I love about Peter. He may not have got it right, but I want to tell you something, he didn't quit. Peter began to notice, man, his following. He noticed, man, he ought to be following. Look once again, verse number 8. Verily I say unto thee, when thou wast young, thou girdest thyself, and walkest whither thou wouldest. And when thou shalt be old, thou shalt stretch forth thy hands, and another shall gird thee and carry thee whither thou wouldest not. This is signifying by what death that he should glorify God. And when he had spoken this, he saith unto him, follow me. What Jesus is teaching Peter here is this. Number one, Peter had once been independent of himself. At one point in time, Peter was the fisherman. At one point in time, listen, he said, when thou girdest thyself, when thou walkest whither thou wouldest. Peter had been accustomed to making his own decisions, going his own places, doing his own thing. He wanted to do what he wanted to do. I see this in church members. They love to do what they want to do, and they will not change because of this book. That book is solid. That book is true. That book tells you how to live, how to dress, how to do all those things. Amen. But we want to do what we want to do, right? And in doing so, instead of following what God's word says, we begin to follow our own word. And what happens is this, you're just like Peter. You begin to deny the Lord. You begin to go back to what you used to do. Amen. And you begin to bring a shame and reproach upon Jesus Christ because you quit following what his word said, and now you're following what you say. How easy that is for all of us to get in that situation. Hey, I can get in that situation. I do get in that situation from time to time. And we got to realize, listen, I used to be independent. I used to live my life according to the way that I wanted to live it, but no more. When I give my heart and life to Jesus Christ, I became his. But he became mine. Oh, I'm going to tell you something. But what Jesus was teaching Peter was that following Jesus would require him to surrender. He said, another shall gird thee. You're going to be clothed by somebody else. You're not going to be able to take care of yourself anymore. And you're going to have to trust somebody else to do that for you. You know what I think he was referring to? I think he's referring to the Holy Ghost. Think about it for just a minute. When I got saved with the grace of God, I came powerless. When I gave my life to Jesus and surrendered all to Christ, and all of a sudden the Holy Ghost took up residence in me. And from that moment, I've been able to do things for God that I never dreamed that I could ever do. Amen. Hey, there was somebody else that girded me. Somebody, hey, I took off an old garment, amen, and he put on a new one, thank God. And that old sinner man that I used to be is no longer there. He's gone, amen. I put on a new garment. Jesus is telling Peter that his future would involve circumstances that he would not control. There's some things that's out of your control that you cannot control. But I want to tell you something. In the midst of that time where you can't control it, you just better just trust God. I was telling Daniel the other day, man, you know, there ain't nobody in this church would want him to wreck. And nobody in this church want him to have to go to the hospital. Nobody wants that to happen. I told him the other day, I said, man, look here. Here's the deal, man. It happened. And God brought you through it. You're a miracle of the Lord. Now use what God has brought you through to give him glory and honor and praise, amen, and thanksgiving for letting you live, amen, and to tell your testimony where nobody else could tell it. That's big. You know why? Because he's impacting another demographic than we can even think about. A whole other state that we can't even think about. That's how the gospel spreads. Just like that, man, Peter. Boy, number three, let me give you this. Peter would have to trust Jesus even when the path was difficult. Look, I want to tell you something. The Christian life's not a bed of roses. It ain't for the faint-hearted. It ain't for the wimp. Hey, listen, I've had more things. I've been called more things in the Christian life, and I've been sent more letters in the Christian life, amen, than I ever got from the world. You can't be faint-hearted, man. You're going to have to be faithful. You're going to have to stand firm. You're going to have to trust him to get you through. It ain't going to be easy, but it's worth it. Just do what you're supposed to do because of who you're doing it for. Now, notice this. It spake about his death. Now, Peter is talking about his hands. It's going to be pulled apart. Somebody else is going to clothe him. According to tradition, Peter was crucified just like Jesus. And Peter said, do not crucify me like my Lord. I want to be crucified upside down. Now, I want to tell you, he might have denied the Lord. He might have come short of the glory of God a few times in his life. But that don't sound like to me a man just quit. In the end, Peter stood up, and man, his story didn't stop where he failed.
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4: With SRN News, I'm Bob Agnew in Washington. The national debt has surpassed a record $40 trillion and highlights the impact of defense costs, social programs, and interest on the deficit. President Trump says the U.S. and Canada have reached a trade deal, but the key terms remain unclear.
5: Canada and the U.S. are reportedly moving closer to finalizing a trade agreement that would avert President Trump's threatened 50% tariffs. A senior Canadian official calls the emerging terms a very good deal for Canada, but cautions negotiations are not complete. Still, Trump says,
6: they called yesterday and they gave us the points that we had to have. Very fair deal for both.
5: And the president predicts U.S. farmers and manufacturers will benefit.
6: Our farmers were paying tremendous tariffs into Canada, and those tariffs are going to be totally eviscerated down to zero.
5: Trump's tariffs would hit about 5% of Canadian exports to the U.S. in Thomas, Washington.
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0: A prisoner sues Indiana.
1: The male inmate is living as a female and wants the state to foot the bill for a sex change operation. But Indiana has a law against that, and now the man is going to court in hopes of overturning it. He is arguing that to deny him a taxpayer-funded sex change operation would violate the constitutional injunction against cruel and unusual punishment. A number of states are passing laws designed to eliminate such surgeries from the list of approved medical care for prisoners. Michael Harrington reporting.
0: Taliban rulers are marking the fifth anniversary of their return to power in Afghanistan. They claim to have brought stability and ended decades of conflict. This is SRN News. Here's Rich Thomason now with the midday Wall Street Business Report.
2: Wall Street opened lower after the Treasury Department said it would at least double the size of planned purchases of longer-term government debt. Yields on U.S. government bonds fell after the Treasury Department's announcement on its expanded plans for government debt buybacks. Cost-conscious Americans continue to spend, giving Walmart another strong quarterly performance. About $188 billion in revenue in the second quarter, up almost 6%. However, the discount retailer is offering a more cautious outlook going forward. Oil prices rose sharply after missile fire triggered nationwide warnings in the United Arab Emirates. The first time in weeks such an alarm had been sounded. President Trump is threatening to increase economic pressure on Iran, creating more doubts about a near-term solution to the conflict. For the Wall Street Business Report, I'm Rich Thomason.
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2: 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Please come by and be a part of the annual Faith Promise Missions Conference. 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

It's time now for A Walk Down Memory Lane, the program dedicated to the great gospel songs of yesteryear. During the next half hour, you can hear the Christian classics that never get old. So brush the dust off that Bible and put on your shoes for A Walk Down Memory Lane.

The Joyful Noise Singers, and There Is a Fountain. And with that good number, we welcome you to the Thursday edition of WTBI's Walk Down Memory Lane. Good afternoon. I'm Brother John Henry Watts, and it is so good to be your host once again for the program. And don't forget, we do come your way every weekday at the same time with some great old-fashioned gospel favorites. Well, today on the program, featuring some songs that go back quite a ways, like that one, There Is a Fountain. I believe that goes back well into the 1700s. But some younger voices singing these great old favorites. So I hope you've got your walking shoes on and laced up good and tight, because we're going to have to keep up a good fast pace to keep up with these youngsters. Yes, indeed. Hope those walking shoes are in good shape. But if you don't have your walking shoes with you, or maybe you just don't feel like putting them on and lacing them up, or maybe they walked off on you again. You know, I know how things go. And of course, it has been very warm outside lately, so it may be a good idea just to stay indoors and keep cool. Forget about those walking shoes, because you don't need them to take a walk down memory lane. You just let old John Henry do the walking for you, and we'll enjoy these good songs together. We'll let the young folks do the work, so to speak. Okay, so without any further ado, let's hear some more good music. I know that is really what you want to hear. And let's hear the children of the Marvin West family and their arrangement of a great old favorite, God on the Mountain.

and the Britton family children. This one thing I know, as we continue with some younger voices singing these great gospel favorites on today's edition of A Walk Down Memory Lane. Now, please do not forget, this program, this music segment, comes your way every weekday at this same time with some great old-fashioned gospel favorites, usually. So from about 1:05 p.m. to 1:30, if you like the sounds of great old gospel songs and gospel styles, this is definitely one of the places to tune in, and be sure to tell others about the program as well so that they can also listen. And like I said, I think about at least 8 out of 10 times, maybe at least 7 out of 10 times, if somebody doesn't know about A Walk Down Memory Lane, they might not know about WTBI radio at all, so let's be sure to tell them. Now let's continue and hear the Cedarmont Kids and their arrangement of Onward Christian Soldiers.

And that is Raven Creek. There is a record book. Well, it is almost time to draw our walk down memory lane to a close. We've been featuring some younger voices singing these great old gospel favorites on today's edition of A Walk Down Memory Lane. Now, I do plan to be back with you tomorrow, Lord willing, and you can actually join me twice. First of all, in the morning, bright and early in the morning, at about 9:30, somewhere around 9:30, 9:45, I'll be part of the morning get-together with James Simpson and Scott Dean. And then I'll be announcing birthdays and wedding anniversaries around about that time, probably around 9:45. And then, of course, you can join me in the afternoon as usual for this program, this music segment, which is WTBI's Walk Down Memory Lane. We started off the program today with the Joyful Noise Singers and There Is a Fountain. Let's close out with another great old song sung by the Joyful Noise Singers, I Love to Tell the Story.

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Welcome to the Patriot Pulpit's daily walk through the Word, helping you thrive as a Christian and a citizen. I'm Brian Coates, and I hope you're having a great day today. We are looking at 2 Chronicles chapter 9 and verse number 6. Howbeit, I believed not their words until I came, and mine eyes had seen it, and behold, the one half of the greatness of thy wisdom was not told me, for thou exceedest the fame that I heard. Now this is the story, of course, of the Queen of Sheba coming to see Solomon and his kingdom for herself. She had heard about it. She had received reports and news about it, but she wanted to see if such a thing could be true. And we use this story as a picture of Jesus Christ and how wonderful of a God we serve. How wonderful the Holy Spirit is. How precious the Lord Jesus Christ is. And we read this passage of Scripture and we make those comparisons as a type of our God. Now, there are several things mentioned in this context, in this passage, that stood out to her. She had noticed that he had a house. The house was amazing. She'd noticed his wisdom. That was something that stood out to her. She noticed his table and the meat on the table. She noticed the servants, the ministers, and what they wore, their apparel. She noticed his cupbearers and what they wore, their apparel. And she noticed how he walked to the house of the Lord. And it literally, the Bible says that there was no more spirit in her. It literally took her breath away, so to speak. Then she goes to talk about the report that she heard about the activity or the actions. She calls it the acts of Solomon and his wisdom. Again, that's repeated. We see all of these things, and it says, "Howbeit, I believed not their words until I came, and mine eyes had seen it. And behold, the one half of the greatness of thy wisdom was not told me, for thou exceedest the fame that I heard." Then she goes on to describe his happiness, the happiness of his servants, and again, the wisdom. Again, at all the things that she saw, the thing that she repeated the most was his wisdom. She noticed that stood out to her the most. And can I put it this way? All those other things were wonderful things, amazing things. But specifically, the wisdom of Solomon stood out to her. So what's the bottom line? Obviously, she goes on to worship the Lord also in this. She blessed the Lord and gave the credit where it was due, the honor where it was due, the glory where it was due. You know what? I love my home. I absolutely love my home. We've worked on it for a long time. I love my home. I love sitting in the great room that we built and looking out the window and seeing God's creation. I love that. I love the land that I look out over. I love it. I love the piano that I have in the house. I'm a pianist. I love my piano. When my wife cooks a good meal, I love that good meal. I'm wearing a blue vest and a tie. I like my vest and my tie. There's things that I like, the things that you wear, the things that your home, those types of things. But I guess we could all say and agree that the number one thing in Solomon's life at this point was his wisdom. And I guess that's what we should be, not I guess, I know, that's what we should really be pursuing. We should actively, proactively, passionately pursue wisdom. I have asked the Lord for a lot of things over the years. I have. I've asked the Lord for this and that, things that I needed, things that I wanted, things that I was desperate for, things that I was just barely thinking about. Lots of things that I have asked God for over the years. But the number one thing we can ask God for is wisdom. Wisdom will help us decide what of those other things are actually necessary. Someone said, "How do I know that I'm praying God's will?" Because if you're praying in God's will, he'll

0: he'll respond appropriately, and we pray according to the name of Jesus Christ and the will of God. How do we know we're praying in the will of God? How do we know that? Well, that's where wisdom comes in. Wisdom gives you the appropriate delegation of the knowledge that you have about things and whether or not you need to move forward with that or not. There have been times that I've gone to God in prayer and I've asked God for wisdom about something, and I found out very quickly in asking God for wisdom that that particular something was not a necessary thing in my life. And I quickly moved away from it. Over the years, I have had people call me and text me and say that they were praying for me and ask me what they wanted me to pray for. And there have been some requests that I've had over the years. But the number one thing I try to ask for is that God would give me wisdom like an old man. That's what I tell people. Not any disrespect to anybody or anything, but just that I would like God to give me in my early years appropriate wisdom as though I were living in my later years. And those moments of wisdom have helped me make a decision as to what is appropriate and what is not appropriate, what is efficient for my life and what is not efficient for my life. And listen, there are so many more times that I have missed it and fallen short of that wisdom and not had the wisdom that I needed, simply because, A, I ignored the wisdom. Oftentimes we do that. But then there are many times I didn't even ask for it. If you'll ask God for wisdom and then appropriately utilize that God-given wisdom, you can walk down the exact path that He has for you. And I would encourage you to do that today. Let's pray together. Lord, thank You for wisdom. Thank You for this story of Solomon, but I thank You for his wisdom. I pray that You give us that same wisdom. We pray these things in Jesus' name. Amen. Amen. Thank you for joining us for the Patriot Pulpit's Daily Walk Through the Word. Our email address is patriotpulpit@gmail.com.
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said, "Behold the man." They cried out, "Crucify him! Crucify him!" And Pilate said, "You take him and you crucify him, for I find no fault in him."

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3: Hey, we thank you for tuning in to Psalms 31 and verse 3 today. And it says, "For thou art my rock and my fortress." Then here comes that word, therefore, because of that, okay, for thy name's sake, lead me and guide me. Amen. And I want to say, because the Lord is my rock and because the Lord is my fortress, amen, I want him to lead me and to guide me for his name's sake. That's my desire, and the God of heaven knows that is my desire. Can I ask a question? What is your desire? Is your desire to live your life every day the way you want to, go where you want to, do what you want to, and not consult God at all during the day, not in a prayer closet talking to God and on the behalf of your family and your church and lost loved ones and the community around you and the people that you work with? You want to do all that on your own? You got your own agenda? If you're living according to your own agenda, it's not going to work. God's not getting any honor and glory out of you, okay? So we want him to help us live by faith, and we want him to help us live in wisdom, amen. And the goodness of him, praise God, we know comes from the fact that he loves us, hallelujah. And he bled and died for us, amen. And hey, the big picture is he's coming back to get his bride, amen. Are you part of it? Are you ready to go? Amen. I mean, when the Lord comes back, it's going to be time, and we're going to have that big gotta go, and we're going to have to leave out of here. But there's going to be some, listen, there's going to be some going to be left behind. They're not going. They're not leaving this old sin-cursed world. They're not saved. They don't know the Lord. They've played church all their life. And the Lord's going to come back and get his bride, and they're not going to be part of it. They're going to be left behind, amen, to suffer the consequences. I don't want to suffer the consequences. Praise God, I want to enjoy the trip. I want to enjoy heaven. I want to enjoy my Lord and my Savior, Jesus Christ. I want to enjoy the one who bled and died for me. Don't you? Hey, amen, think about what all he's done for us. And then I think about what have I done for him. And I do know what I need to do for him, and I never can do too much for him. Oh, my. I could never do enough to repay what he's done for me. Amen. Thank you, Jesus. Thank you, good Lord. Amen for saving Gary Gwynn. Thank you. I give you all the honor and glory for that. Thank you so much. Thank you so much for giving me, amen, salvation, full and free, and eternal life. Thank God. Hallelujah. I say amen to that. You ought to say amen to that. Amen. Thank God he's the one that can guide us, amen, in the way that we need to take. Hey, do you know where you're going in your life? Maybe someone's troubled and you're listening to this. You know what I'd do? I'd get in Psalm 31:3 and read it and say, okay, Lord, I do know you're my rock. I do know you're my fortress. And I want to say this. I want to lift up your name, and I want you to guide me. As of right now, that's what I want you to do. Lead me and guide me in faith and wisdom and the way that I need to take. Sometimes, folk, you just need to make your mind up. It ain't about you. It's about God. Amen. Time's come and gone. God bless you. Got to go.
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1: With SRN News, I'm Bob Agnew in Washington. The national debt has surpassed a record figure of $40 trillion. It underscores the impact of a lot of things going on right now, including defense expenses, social programs, and interest on the deficit. The milestone came just 5 months after hitting $39 trillion. Experts say the growing debt is already affecting Americans' daily lives. For one thing, it's raising borrowing costs and lowering wages. A rise in oil prices sending worries about inflation and bond yields higher. That's erasing some of the relief created the day before after the U.S. Treasury Department moved to ease pressure from the bond market. Brent crude rose by 2.5% in early trading today. Russia has launched a massive nighttime aerial attack on Kiev using missiles and drones, killing at least 16 people in the city and surrounding regions. Ukraine is urging countries to send it more Patriot air defense interceptors. This is SRN News. And also, Brazil is now a key global battleground for rare earth minerals, crucial for renewable energy and high-tech applications.
2: The South American country has the world's second largest reserves behind China and is attracting Western investors after Beijing restricted rare earth exports last year. As of June, nearly half of Brazil's rare earth exploration applications were held by foreign-linked firms. The U.S. and Australia lead in mining requests, and Brazil's only commercial rare earth producer is now owned by a U.S. firm in which the U.S. government has a stake. Rich Thomason reporting.
1: And a rise in oil prices sending worries about inflation and bond yields a little higher on Wall Street. Here's a look at the numbers at this hour. It is the Dow Jones Industrial Average down 468 points. The NASDAQ down 201. This is SRN News. The state of Massachusetts has adopted a new law that will allow doctors to carry out abortions right up to the moment of birth. Pro-life activists are outraged. Dr. Albert Moeller is with the Southern Baptist Convention.
3: We need to understand what we're talking about here. There's a basic worldview collision between the culture of life and the culture of death. In the culture of life, every single human life is respected from the point of fertilization until natural death, making something like abortion not only wrong, but morally unthinkable. The culture of death is so absolutely enraptured with personal autonomy that it can be used to deny or even take the life of others.
1: And Dr. Albert Moeller making those comments. Since the Supreme Court overturned Roe v. Wade, a number of states have moved quickly to either ban or severely restrict abortion. However, some states have gone in the opposite direction, expanding abortion, seeking to make themselves abortion destinations. In fact, Massachusetts, California, and Illinois are the three most prominent ones. Each of them is led by Democrats. This is SRN News. What had been a very dramatic, high-profile space rescue has now been called off. Here's correspondent Ben Thomas.
4: NASA's Swift Observatory has been tracking some of the biggest explosions in the universe for more than 20 years. Gamma-ray bursts and exploding stars. But intense solar activities caused the aging space telescope to lose altitude faster than expected. So early last month, NASA launched a $30 million effort to try to lift it into a longer-lasting orbit. But Catalyst Space Technologies' Lynx spacecraft has been plagued by control issues, and the company and NASA say they're now ending the attempt, dooming Swift to a fiery reentry through Earth's atmosphere. I'm Ben Thomas.
1: The now former operator of a couple of Panama Canal ports is demanding big money from Panama, a subsidiary of Hong Kong conglomerate, ran those ports for years, but Panama seized them after its court ruled the company's concessions unconstitutional. You'll find more on these stories at srnnews.com.
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Currently, it is 90 degrees with fair skies. This afternoon, sunny and hot with a high near 97. And tonight, a slight chance of showers and thunderstorms between 9 and 10 p.m. Partly cloudy with a low around 73 degrees. On Friday, we can expect showers and thunderstorms, mainly after 4 p.m., increasing clouds with a high near 93, and on Friday evening, showers and thunderstorms, likely before midnight, cloudy, then gradually becoming partly cloudy, with a low around 69 degrees. We hope you will stay tuned this afternoon for the Gospel Bar, the Gospel Pulpit, which airs at 2:15. 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

0: Tabernacle Baptist Church invites you to the annual Faith Promise Missions Conference coming up August the 23rd through the 26th. 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Please come by and be a part of the annual Faith Promise Missions Conference. 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

I welcome you to the Gospel Pulpit for Thursday, August the 20th. 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I really would. I want to go on as many stations as we can. Not for my glory or anything like that, but I want to go on it for God's glory. You know, the Bible said the fields are white already under harvest. Preacher friend of mine said, talking about those men of Samaria coming up that hill, he said they all wore white turbans. He said they topped that hill coming up there to see Jesus, and that woman had been down there and told him, come see a man who told me all things ever I did. He said Jesus looked out over there and saw all those white turbans and said, he said, the fields are white. And I don't know. I don't know about that, but I know this. It could be that way. And I know this. Jesus loves people. Jesus is not as interested in the trees and the flowers and the animals. Now, he loves all that, but he loves people. For God so loved who? The world. That's the people that he gave his only begotten Son, that whosoever believeth in him should not perish but have everlasting life. You say, preacher, is there life on other planets? I don't think so. I don't think so. The Bible called this the world. This is the one that God's got his attention on. And we're so worried about other stuff, we can't get our mind. Listen, you better prepare to meet God. Amos said, prepare to meet thy God. You better prepare to meet God. That's just it right there. You make preparation for every other thing. You better prepare to meet God. You don't know when you're going to die. You don't know when you're going to leave this world. And amen. Somebody told me, my late friend Dr. Melvin Aiken went home to be the glory just a few weeks ago, one of the best friends I ever had. And somebody said some of the last words he ever said was, I'm saved by grace. I'm saved by grace. And I tell you what, I believe when that dear saint got home, I believe there's a celebration. Amen. And one of these days there's going to be for us. I'm headed home. And I can tell you, as an 11-year-old boy, I prepared to meet God. And almost 50 years ago, 48 years ago, and I was thinking about that the other night. Thank God that I got saved. I've lived a good life. And I'm happy. I'm in right out, right up, right down, right happy all the time. Amen. Hallelujah. All right. Well, let's go to our message on this Thursday. Father, take the broadcast. Use it for your glory. I pray these messages on afflictions would help people and stir their hearts in this day. In Jesus' name I pray. Amen. Lord, I hope the message is a blessing. Don't forget our radio rally Monday night, the 24th of August, Fall Creek Baptist Church, 7 o'clock. You be there if you can. God bless you. I mean, listen, brother, there's never been a name like his name. Remember Jacob? Jacob wrestled with the Lord there that night. And I was just reading this, I believe it was yesterday. And Jacob asked him after the name. He said, wherefore askest thou after my name? Oh, at the name of Jesus, every knee should bow. Every tongue confess. You know what? You know what? I mean, Sarah had a result. Sarah's result was she had a child named Isaac. Amen. And by Abraham and Sarah obeying the Lord, through that seed line, Jesus came. Hallelujah. Now, Jesus always was, but he came to the earth through that seed line. Amen. That's the way God wanted it to be. And that's the stars of heaven. I'm a son of Abraham. If you're saved, you're a son of Abraham. Amen. We are part of that promise, the stars of heaven. The Jews, the earthly nation, are the sand of the sea. And we, the spiritual, are the stars of heaven. Now, there are some Jews that are saved. And they're both. Amen. They're both. They're the sand of the sea and the stars of heaven. I know some Jews that are born again, that are saved. Thank God they are. And so, that's Sarah. Well, she ended well on the display table, didn't she? Afflictions reveal your display. Now, let me go on here, and I just don't know how far I'll get. I don't know if I'll get all three of these or not. If I don't, we'll just have to quit with them, I guess, unless the Lord wants another message. But Noah, let's look at Noah. Hebrews 11, verse number 7. The Bible said, by faith Noah, being warned of God of things not seen as yet, moved with fear, prepared an ark to the saving of his house, by the which he condemned the world and became heir of the righteousness which is by faith. Now here's Noah. Let's look at Noah. He's on the display today. Boy, Noah had an affliction, didn't he? First of all, amen, God, it was a wicked day. Just like the day we're living in. But let's notice God's grace. You know what? God always gives grace. Don't he told about how wicked it was? Let's take our Bibles and go to Genesis chapter number 5 in your Bibles. Genesis chapter 6, verse 5. Genesis 6, 5. And let's show you what a wicked day it was. The Bible said, and God saw that the wickedness of man was great in the earth, and that every imagination of the thoughts of his heart was only evil continually. Verse number 6. And it repented the Lord
that he had made man on the earth, and it grieved him at his heart. Now, you know. Here's the thing about it. That's a sad verse, ain't it? God made heavens and the earth. God put man here to enjoy the earth. And now the world has got so wicked that it's grieved God in his heart that he's made man, grieved him. Oh my, that's sad, ain't it? Amen. Well, let's notice Genesis 6 and verse number 7. And the Lord said, I will destroy man whom I have created from the face of the earth, both man and beast and the creeping thing and the fowls of the air, for it repenteth me that I have made them. All right, amen. And verse number 8 says this, but Noah found grace in the eyes of the Lord. God's always got a man. God's always got a plan. Now, God said, I'm going to destroy the world. God said, I'm going to destroy all the creeping things, all the beasts, everything. I'm going to destroy it. And then all of a sudden, God, and nothing's ever occurred to God, but God knew it. And God said, there's a man named Noah there. And Noah found grace in God's eyes. Let me say, I'm glad one day I found grace, ain't you? I'm glad I'm saved by the grace of God. In a wicked generation, in a wicked world, I was born in the 60s. I was born in the hippie age and the rebellious age and the drug age and all that. I was born in all that mess. But thank God I found grace. 1978, I found the grace of God. Hallelujah. God's been good to me. God's blessed me. And I believe I can say that I found the grace of the Lord. Amen. Amen. God's favor. God's grace. Noah found grace. Now, I want you to notice number two. I want you to notice Noah's faith. Noah's faith. Look at Hebrews 11:7. By faith, Noah, being warned of God of things, the Bible said, not seen as yet. God said, Noah, it's going to rain. And Noah might have thought, it's going to do what? It's going to rain, Noah. Rain's going to fall from the sky. I'm going to cover this world by water. Noah, you build an ark. And God told him exactly how to build it. And they say that the ratio of our ships are made according to the pattern of that ark today. And God's going to tell him how to build that ark. And so there's Noah. And Noah's never seen an ark. Noah's never seen rain. But Noah moved by faith. The display table reveals a man of faith, God's workmanship. By faith, Noah, being warned of God of things, the Bible said, not seen as yet, moved with fear, prepared an ark to the saving of his house, by the which he condemned the world and became heir of the righteousness which is by faith. You know what? Noah's ark condemned the world. Noah's out there 120 years hammering on that ark. Can you imagine people walking by that ark? And somebody said, that crazy man's been out there for 5 years hammering on ark, him and them three boys. I mean, it looks like they'd get him an honest job and go to work. And 10 years went by, and 20 and 30 and 40 and 50. And some old man said, man, I was just a kid, and they're still building on that thing. Why, they said something's coming on the earth, some kind of rain or something. We've never heard tell of such a thing. And we've never heard tell of that. But anyway, Noah finally got it finished one day. And boy, there it is. They're sitting there. By the way, let me give you this. Noah was a preacher. Let's look for a minute at Noah's preaching and just put it right in here with it. In 2 Peter chapter 2, verse 5, the Bible said, inspired not the old world, but save Noah, the eighth person, a preacher of righteousness, bringing in the flood upon the world of the ungodly. Now, here's the deal. Did you know for 120 years Noah preached? And they said, man, there's that man out there. He's a preaching again today. Something about some rain, something about the world's going to be over there. And they didn't believe Noah. It's just like today. You preach whatever you want to today. People say, that's hard preaching. I mean, you preach anything now, people say, that's hard preaching. Why, that man's a Pharisee. Why, that man, we're not going to listen to that. Why, we can let you know why people want to live any way they want to. By the way, the Bible said in the book of Judges, they did what was right in their own eyes. We're living in that day today. Churches do what's right in their own eyes. Preachers do what's right in their own eyes. Children do what's right in their own eyes. Wives do what's right in their own eyes. Husbands do what's right in their own eyes. Our nation does whatever's right in its own eyes. There's no rules, no God, no Bible. Oh, we say we love God. But the Bible said the real proof is if you love God, you keep his commandments. Now, here's old Noah out there. He's a preaching. I mean, he's a preacher of righteousness, boy. One day, amen, that ark is open, and somebody saw an elephant go in there. Somebody saw a giraffe go in there. And somebody saw a dog go in there and a wildcat. And somebody said, man, them animals just going in that thing.
And boy, God brought every animal, the unclean by two and the clean by seven. Now you say, why the clean by seven? Well, God knew he's going to use more of them for offerings later. Amen. They were a covering for sin. And all of a sudden, everything's in the ark. All the food and everything, and God shuts the door. All of a sudden, somebody might have been watching. They said, man, that door just shut. All of a sudden, the clouds begin to roll in the sky. Somebody said, we'd never seen it like that before. Said, it's some kind of cloud. He said, man, we'd never seen this before. And all of a sudden, somebody said, water's coming out from up there. And no doubt people probably ran to that ark. Maybe people might have been 10 miles away. And they said, I'm going over there where that preacher is. And boy, they ran. No doubt they beat on the sides of that thing. No doubt somebody climbed on the top and beat on the roof. No doubt somebody looked in that window that was above and said, Noah, let us in. Noah said, I can't let you in. And all of a sudden that water began to cover the earth. And that water began to rise. That water began to get ankle deep. And that water began to get chest deep. And that water began to get head deep. And people began to drown. Oh, an awful sight. And the whole world was destroyed. Why? Because God said it'd be that way. But on the display table of time, this man exhibited faith in God. Would you have faith in God today? Now today, God works through his word. But God could easily tell you to do something, amen, that you need to do. And if God tells you to do something according to his word, you ought to pray this prayer every morning. Psalm 119:133, order thou my steps according to thy word. You ought to want your steps to be ordered in God. Now here's Noah. But I want you to notice something else about Noah. I want you to notice now the flood's over. And the earth is replenishing and the birds are singing again and everything's fine. But the Bible leaves us with a sad, sad thing about Noah. I want to leave Noah's sin. Noah did all that right. By the way, you can live your life right and mess it up at the end of the way. I've seen preachers mess up at the last leg of the journey. I've given my life to the Lord. I've not done what I should have done for the Lord. I know that. But I've given my life to the Lord. I'm 59 years old as I'm preaching this message. I've been preaching 42 years. I've averaged preaching somewhere every week of my life for the last 42 years, whether it be on radio, whether it be in a pulpit, whether it be wherever. I preached untold thousands of people. I preached to more people than I ever thought I would. I'm a country preacher. And sometimes I think about where I'm on the radio, there's a great responsibility of my preaching. But God help me, I'm more aware every day of how a preacher can mess up at the end of the way. In Genesis chapter number 9, we pick the story up. By the way, God had got Noah off the ark. God had instructed him about mankind, how to shed blood for man's life. God gave him the rainbow, the covenant. He'd never destroy the world by water again. God was talking to him, but Noah got away from God. Chapter 9, verse 20, and Noah began to be an husbandman. Let me say this. There's nothing wrong being a husbandman. There's nothing wrong with planting grapes. There's not one thing wrong with that. The Bible said, and he planted a vineyard. There ain't nothing wrong with that. Amen. Grapes. But there is wrong with what he did. The Bible said, and he drank of the wine and was drunken. Well, friend, we come to the end of our radio broadcast for this Thursday, August the 20th. Good. Not, it don't seem like it ought to be August the 20th, does it? Wow. And I got a birthday coming up next month. I'm getting another year older. How about that? Well, anyway, somebody said, I don't like all them birthdays. Well, if you quit having them, you're dead. So I hope I have many more of them. Amen. How about that? Hey, we love you. God bless you. And thank you for listening. I hope you'll join us again tomorrow. Write me a letter or card. I'd love to hear from you. The Gospel Pulpit or GBI Post Office Box 797, Dobson, North Carolina, 27017. 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Jesus. 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Address your cards and letters to the Gospel Pulpit, Post Office Box 797, Dobson, North Carolina, 27017. I'm Brother Ricky Cawther, and I hope you'll tune in again on the same station at the same time for another Gospel Pulpit radio broadcast when we come and dine around the Word of God together. All the time, he who fed the multitudes turned the water into wine to the hungry. You have found the best sound around WTBI Radio.

Greetings in the name of the Lord Jesus Christ. My name is Scott Suttle, the pastor of Lighthouse Baptist Church in Blacksburg, South Carolina. We do thank you for listening today and invite you to stay tuned for the entire program right here on the Baptist

You listening today, and if you have been listening on a regular basis, we have been studying of late on the subject of God's so great salvation. I said this very early on in this study concerning God's so great salvation that I fully did not understand what all had taken place when I received Christ as my Savior. Obviously, I knew the basics of salvation so I could receive Christ as my personal Savior, but there are great truths in the Bible that relate to what God did when I trusted Christ. We have been preaching on the T-I-O-N of God's so great salvation. We have looked at subjects such as justification, propitiation, redemption, reconciliation, and such great truth in the Word of God concerning that great transaction that took place when I was taken from the family of the devil and placed into the family of God. But as many as received Him, to them gave He power to become the sons of God, even to them that believe on His name. Now today we want to continue with another study concerning God's so great salvation. As our text today, we'll begin reading in the book of 1 Corinthians chapter number 1. Paul, called to be an apostle of Jesus Christ through the will of God, and Sosthenes our brother, unto the church of God which is at Corinth, to them that are sanctified in Christ Jesus, called to be saints, with all that in every place call upon the name of Jesus Christ, our Lord, both theirs and ours. There's a word used here in 1 Corinthians 1 verse 2, which is the word sanctified. I want to preach the next few days on this subject of sanctification. Sanctification, that is another one of the T-I-O-N's of God's so great salvation. The word sanctified means to set apart unto God for God's use. It means to be set apart from sin unto holiness. Amen. It is an act of God where He consecrates the believer unto Himself. I'm glad for this doctrinal truth of sanctification. When I trusted Jesus Christ as my personal Savior, according to the Word of God, I immediately was sanctified in my position in the family of God. Now, we believe and teach, as the Word of God does, that there is a practical sanctification that we need to be set apart unto God in our daily life in a very practical daily way. And I believe that and understand that truth in the Scripture, and we'll look at some passages in the Word of God concerning that aspect of sanctification. But here in 1 Corinthians chapter number 1, one of the aspects of sanctification is that of positional sanctification. When I was born again and I trusted Jesus and asked Him to be my Savior, when He saved my soul, I was placed into the body of Christ. I was placed into the family of God. I became one with Jesus. So many references in the book of Ephesians that is surrounding doctrinal truth is the fact that I am in Christ. Positionally, I have been placed in the Lord Jesus Christ. That is the initial act and instantaneous when I trusted Christ, I became a child of God. Anyone that studied any amount of time understands that the church at Corinth was a very carnal church. There were so many issues with this church that Paul had to address in this very same book where we read our text. There was issues of fornication. There were issues of idolatry. There were other problems with gifts of the Spirit and those that were misusing the gift of tongues. There were so many issues that Paul had to deal with as he addressed the church at Corinth in this book of the Bible.
But from the very first few verses of this great book and great chapter

0: the New Testament, you would not see that about this church. As Paul says in verse 2, unto the church of God which is at Corinth, to them that are sanctified in Christ Jesus, called to be saints. In Paul's introductory comments to this church, he calls them sanctified in Christ. They were set apart unto God in being saved, in being part of God's family, in being born again. They were sanctified in Christ Jesus, called to be saints. When God looks at me, He sees the righteousness of Jesus Christ and not my old sinful flesh. I am glad for that. Paul said in Philippians chapter 3, verse number 9, and be found in Him, not having mine own righteousness, which is of the law, but that which is through the faith of Christ, the righteousness which is of God by faith. Paul did not claim that he was righteous in himself and what he had done. His righteousnesses are as filthy rags, as the Bible declares. But Paul said his righteousness is in Jesus Christ. Thank God we can be sanctified, and we are sanctified positionally by being born again and being placed into the family of God. 1 Corinthians chapter 6, verse number 9 lists a very sinful group of people. The Bible says, know ye not that the unrighteous shall not inherit the kingdom of God? Be not deceived, neither fornicators, nor idolaters, nor adulterers, nor effeminate, nor abusers of themselves with mankind, nor thieves, nor covetous, nor drunkards, nor revilers, nor extortioners shall inherit the kingdom of God. Now listen to the next verse in verse number 11. Paul clarifies who will be inheriting the kingdom of God. Verse 11, and such were, past tense, some of you, but ye are washed. Amen. I love those songs about the blood of Jesus Christ. Amen. There is a fountain filled with blood drawn from Emmanuel's veins. Amen. I'm glad that I can be washed from my sin and made righteous in the blood and through the blood of Jesus Christ. Paul said, but ye are washed, but ye are sanctified. There's that word. But ye are justified in the name of the Lord Jesus and by the Spirit of our God. Oh, what a great truth in the Bible that if you have been born again, you are sanctified. You have been set apart unto God for God's use when you have been placed into the body of Christ, into the family of God. I want to read another verse concerning that great truth of sanctification. In 1 Peter chapter 1, verse number 2, the Bible says, elect according to the foreknowledge of God the Father through sanctification of the Spirit unto obedience and sprinkling of the blood of Jesus Christ, grace unto you and peace be multiplied. Amen. The Bible speaks that we are part of the family of God through sanctification of the Spirit. I am sanctified and set apart because of the cleansing power of the blood of the Lamb of God. I am set apart and sanctified for the Master's use and placed into God's family through the Spirit of Almighty God. That is a reference to that transaction that takes place at salvation when you are put into the family of God. The Bible speaks in 1 Corinthians 12, verse number 12, for as the body is one and hath many members, and all the members of that one body being many are one body, so also is Christ. For by one Spirit, that's the Holy Spirit of God, capital S, for by one Spirit are we all baptized into one body, whether we be Jews or Gentiles, whether we be bond or free, and have been all made to drink into one Spirit. How have I been set apart unto God at salvation? The Spirit of God has taken me from this old world, and by an act, a spiritual act of spiritual baptism, has placed me into the body of Christ. The word baptize literally in the New Testament means to dip or to immerse, to place into. And at salvation, listen, this is not by water, this is by the Spirit of God. I have been baptized, I have been placed into by the Spirit of God into His body. That is a spiritual transaction that takes place when you ask Jesus to be your Savior. When you're born again, you're put into the body of Christ. You talk about being set apart. That is sanctified by the Spirit, and positionally you are made part of the family of God. Listen, this is a great truth concerning God's so great salvation, that when I received Christ, I immediately and positionally was sanctified, was set apart for God's use, as I was placed by the Spirit of God into the body of Christ. Now, as we continue tomorrow with this study of sanctification, we're going to see a couple of other uses of that word in the New Testament. Not only have I been positionally sanctified at the new birth, I need to be practically sanctified day by day, and that is a progressive thing throughout my life, that I'm confessing my sin and I'm staying clean and set apart and pure for God's use as a vessel in this life. And then in the book of 1 Thessalonians chapter 5, and again we'll look at this tomorrow, Lord willing, that we are permanently sanctified in eternity as we receive a new body where there'll be no sin, amen. We'll be with Christ forever and ever, and I will be sanctified in spirit and soul and body with Jesus Christ forever and ever. Oh, what a great truth in the Bible. Friend, that's all the time we have for the program today. Thank you for listening, and may the Lord bless you as our prayer.
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You're invited to attend and see what God is doing around the world through these great proclaimers of the gospel. We hope to see you there at our annual Faith Promise Missions Conference coming up August the 23rd through the 26th. 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

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I'm your host, Pastor Bill South. Yesterday on With Calvary in View, we saw from Mark's gospel account that the Lord is seen as the servant of man. Behold, my servant is the theme of the book of Mark. And because Mark presents the Lord as the servant of man, there is no genealogy, but it actually begins when the Lord's ministry begins, at the beginning of his ministry. There's no reference to his birth. There's no reference to him being lost in the temple, as Matthew talks about. There's no reference to any of his growing up or anything like that. But we do have the ministry of the Lord and the beginning of the gospel at the ministry and at his baptism. And then the Lord begins to serve mankind. He becomes the minister and not to be ministered unto. And he does the miracles. And the book of Acts tells us that he went about doing good. We discussed yesterday how that we need to recognize as the people of God, especially as preachers of the gospel, that we are servants. We are not kings. We're not dictators, but we're servants of the Lord first. And the people of God need to recognize that God has given them a pastor according to his heart, and they should learn from that pastor to the best of their ability. That God has given them a pastor, and he wants that pastor to teach them certain things about him so that they can grow in grace. And their reaction and their response to their pastor and the messages shows their reaction and their response to the truth that the Lord is trying to present to them. And so he's using his servant to bring those truths. Well, today we're going to see in the gospel according to Luke that Luke presents him as the Son of Man. And we're going to see the birth of the Lord Jesus Christ. We're going to see the events surrounding the birth of the Lord Jesus Christ. And we're going to see some things that are different in Luke that are different from Mark and Matthew, but also as well, it is different from John. So if you can, let's get our Bibles and let's go over to the gospel according to John and the gospel according to Luke, and let's see what we can learn about the Lord today.

0: allow me to start off by prefacing the lesson today by saying that the Lord wasn't lost in the temple in the book of Matthew. It was in the gospel according to Luke that the Bible tells that story. And the Lord was not lost. His parents lost him. Mary and Joseph lost track of him, but he was not lost in the temple, but he was found in the temple. But regardless of that, we're now in the gospel according to Luke. As we think about the gospel according to Luke, Luke has an account of Christ that shows him as the perfect man. Even in that account, in Luke chapter number 2, which delineates his birth as well as his first 12 years in this life, the Bible tells us that he grew in wisdom and stature and in favor with God and man, and that he went home and was subject unto his parents. And as a 12-year-old young man who was being bar mitzvahed, he would now begin to take over the father's business. And being in the temple when he was 12 years of age, discussing the word of God with these doctors of law and so on, he was taking over his father's business. He was now beginning to hear them and ask them questions, and the Bible says that they were astonished at his understanding and answers. Here was this young man coming into the temple at 12 years of age, and he was learning his father's business, which was at the house of God. And Luke now represents him and shows him as this perfect man, a man in whom there is no flaw, no guile. And this is how Luke shows him. As one reads Luke's gospel account, sometimes he is found at the dinner table. And often, if you want to find out more about a man, sit with him at a dinner table and of good food and have a conversation with him and start talking with him and asking him questions. You'll find out more about what's on his mind and on his heart around the dinner table. The Lord is revealed as the Son of Man, and the message of Luke is, "Behold the man." It is obvious that the genealogy of Christ is listed in the gospel according to Luke, but it's not listed until the end of chapter number 3. And it begins with Joseph and ends with Adam. This is to allow us to see that as a man, he has a genealogy, but to most men, it is not as important as it would be to someone who is of royal stature, someone who is going to occupy a throne. But as a man, yes, he has a genealogy, but it doesn't necessarily mean as much to him as it would to someone who's trying to prove that he is in the position of a king. That's why it doesn't even show up until the end of the third chapter. And like I said, it goes from present time at that time to Adam, starts with Joseph and goes back unto Adam. And it's because it's just not as important to some. Now, Luke is the only Gentile author in the Bible, and especially in the gospel accounts. And so as Luke writes, remember, he was a traveling physician with the Apostle Paul. Now, we talked about this earlier, I think this week, when we discussed the fact of what Luke might be. And what Luke might be doing in this account is to try to establish the story of the Lord Jesus Christ for a man by the name of Theophilus, who is going to be representing the Apostle Paul in court before a judge. Maybe he's an attorney. Maybe he is some sort of paralegal. Maybe he's just getting a docket together, a documentation together, in order to make sure that he has sufficient evidence to present the case of the Apostle Paul. And so as Luke writes to Theophilus and tells him the story, he's letting him know that Paul's religion or Paul's faith, which has been under attack, has been under attack since the beginning of the days of the Lord Jesus Christ. It's not just Paul that these people hate. It is the Lord Jesus Christ that they hate. And Luke, under the inspiration of the Holy Spirit, wants Theophilus to see that Jesus was not a bad man, that he was the servant of mankind. He was falsely accused, just like Paul is. He was brought before a kangaroo court, just like Paul is being brought before a kangaroo court. He was falsely accused and indicted, falsely indicted, just like Paul is being falsely indicted. That Paul is not a mover of sedition, that Paul is not a pestilent fellow, as one man said, that Paul is not undermining the doctrines of the faith of the Jews, but rather Paul is bolstering them, and Luke is writing to tell the story of Paul's faith and the Jesus Christ in whom Paul has believed. So he tells the story all the way back to his birth. He goes all the way back to the virgin birth of the Lord Jesus Christ, and he tells this story so that Theophilus will have some idea about what the Lord Jesus Christ is about and about what the Apostle Paul has believed. And so Luke writes from this perspective. Luke gives this idea. Now Luke writes a second letter, the book of Acts, that tells about the ministry of the Apostle Paul and the acts of the church and the acts of the Holy Spirit in the church and how all this came about and how Paul ended up where he is, going before a judge, going before Nero, going before Caesar. And so therefore you see that this is almost like legal documentation. And in truth, the whole Bible is a legal document. It is a legally binding document because it is a covenant. It's a covenant between God and his people. And we see what God is promising to his people. Basically, if you read the scriptures, you see the unity of the scriptures throughout, that if you will follow God, God will bless you. It doesn't mean that everybody's going to like you. It doesn't mean you're not going to be mistreated. It doesn't mean you're not going to be falsely accused. It doesn't mean you won't even go to jail. But it does mean that the Lord will bless you and honor you if you will stay faithful to him. He told Israel that in the Old Testament, and you can see that truth being borne out all the way through, even in the New Testament. You can see that there are blessings that come from following the Lord. And as the Lord is presented as the Son of Man, we see here a man presented to the courts in Paul's day, a good man, a man who was falsely accused, had all those things said about him, but a man who did right by people and did right according to the law. The problem was he offended those religious leaders in his day by pointing out their error, and they did not like the fact that their power and their authority was being challenged. And this is what was happening as well in Paul's day. And so as Luke writes under the inspiration of the Holy Spirit, he sends the letters to Theophilus, and Theophilus now has a written documentation that he can read and find out about the Lord Jesus Christ as well as about the ministry of the Apostle Paul in the book of Acts. But he wants to know more about Christ. He wants to know more about who he was and what he did. And so now he has that documentation. We see that he was, if you'll allow me to say this, a man who did right. He was a man who honored God. He was a man that was God in the flesh, but he was a man, and the Apostle Paul, just like the Lord Jesus Christ, was a man who was falsely accused. So as you read the gospel according to Luke, you get a little bit of a background and a little bit of a story on the life of the Lord Jesus Christ, how that he was a good child and he was a good man. So when you read the gospel according to Luke, look at the pattern of life the Lord gives for mankind to live and recognize that he is our example and follow his example.
1: Turn your eyes upon Jesus.
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0: Hello, this is Pastor Doug Benton right here at Tabernacle Baptist Church, sending the light of the gospel all around the world. 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

0: Hello, friends. 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
0: And welcome to the broadcast today. We'll begin our program with a song from one of our services. Mount Sinai Baptist Church Trio comes around and sings for us the song entitled, Just One More Soul. I hope it'll be a blessing to you as they sing for us on today's broadcast.

0: Amen. Thank you, Trio, for that wonderful message and song. And now for today's message, again, we turn to Philippians chapter 1 and our text verse, verse 27. Paul says, "Only let your conversation be as it becometh the gospel of Christ, that whether I come and see you or else be absent, I may hear of your affairs, that ye stand fast in one spirit, with one mind, striving together for the faith of the gospel." Yesterday on the broadcast, we began the message we simply entitled, "Striving Together for the Faith." Now, we mentioned the people here, that ye, they're the people of the gospel. They live because of it, and they are to live becoming to it. The proof of the gospel, living becomingly, will be seen and heard. Man, it'll prove that you are a people of the gospel, the person of the gospel. It's the gospel of Christ. And then not only the people here, but the perseverance demanded of them. He says that you stand fast. That means to plant your feet firm. We'll pick up with that as we continue the message. Join the services at Mount Sinai Baptist Church.
1: Stay with the gospel. Stay with God. Right. Stay with the church. Amen. Stay with the book. Amen. Plant your feet. Amen. Plant the flag.
2: Yeah.
1: Amen. Praise the Father.
2: Yeah.
1: And so the perseverance demanded of them. Number three, in the statement that is here before us, see the power that enables them. That you stand fast in one spirit. In one spirit. The Spirit here is the Holy Spirit. He is the power that enables us to stand united, unified. He is the one that gives us unction. He is the administrator or the executor of the gospel. And He is the power behind its message. He is the person. He is the preservation of its message. He is the executor, hallelujah, of its message. I want you to know the Holy Ghost, the only way that we can stand fast is in one spirit. We are baptized by one spirit into the body of Christ. Amen. That one spirit is the Holy Ghost. And the only way that we're going to be able to stand fast in this hour is in the Holy Ghost. The arm of flesh will fail you. That's right. The intelligence of man will fail you. Yes, sir. But the inspiration of the Holy Ghost, hey, it will enable you to stand, and having done all, to keep on standing. Stand fast. The perseverance demanded of them, the power that enables them. Stand fast in one spirit. And then notice number four, the purpose that unites them. He says here, stand fast in one spirit. And then the term, with one mind. With one mind. Now, he's talking about folks saved. And some of these folks, just like us, they're from different backgrounds, different walks of life, different classes, colors, maybe kinds. Maybe different levels of intelligence, different social standings. God saves all kind, doesn't He?
2: Right.
1: Hallelujah, that He does. But they were to have a united purpose, a unified front. He said, I want you to stand fast in one spirit with one mind. And the purpose that unites them is the purpose of the gospel.
2: Right.
1: And here I think about this truth. You and I, and many of you and I, are alike. A lot. I hate to say it. And a lot of you are like me, and I'm like you. And whether you realize it or not, church, I've been here for so long. I'm almost as old as some of the furniture around here. But I'll tell you what, whether you know it or not, I have rubbed off on you more than you think. And you have me as well. I had a group of young people that went to here at Joe Author's church last night, and they came away and said the whole church was like a bunch of little Joe Authors. Amen. Well, he had a powerful influence on them. But hey, I'm telling you what, the man of God with the message of God, he does have an influence. Amen. And it is reflected in that congregation that heeds the word that he preaches. But you know, we, a lot of us are different as daylight and dark in our personal likes and dislikes. And you know, that's just the way it is. And God made us all different. But, brother and sister, in spite of that, the gospel unites us. The gospel is the common ground that binds us. And let's strive together to keep the unity for the gospel's sake. For the gospel's sake. The purpose, the purpose that unites them. He says, with one mind, striving together for the faith of the gospel. With this purpose in mind, this is the common denominator of the ministry here at Mount Sinai Baptist Church. Whether you be a teacher or a singer or a preacher, my friend, or a deacon, or brother and sister, a servant in some other area, I want to tell you that the common denominator is the spreading of the gospel of the Lord Jesus Christ.
2: Amen.
1: Let us strive to keep the unity here. Amen. I think of 1 Corinthians 1 and verse 10. Paul wrote there and he said, "Now I beseech you, brethren, by the name of our Lord Jesus Christ, that ye all speak the same thing. And that there be no divisions among you." If we all speak the same thing around here, it would seem sensible to me that we'd all use the same book around. Amen. That's the reason I stress this old authorized King James Version, because it's God's preserved word. But I'd hate if two-thirds of this congregation had different kinds of Bibles. We couldn't hardly speak the same thing or be on the same page. "Now I beseech you, brethren, that in the name of the Lord Jesus Christ, that you all speak the same thing, and that there be no divisions among you." The devil is a separator of friends and fellowship. And there are those that sow discord among the brethren, and God said he hated it. But he's instructed the church. He said, "Now listen." Said, "Stay on the same page."
2: Yeah.
1: "Speak the same thing." And what he's talking about is not our likes and dislikes. The only place that we've got common ground is in the gospel.
2: That's right.
1: We don't believe there's two or three ways of salvation. Bless God, you belong to this church and you think there's two or three ways of salvation. Will you do me a favor and go join somewhere else? Well, hello, and if I find out, you won't have to pray about it. Hello. There ain't two or three different. There's one. His name is Jesus.
2: Amen.
1: You say the Muslims have served their God. They don't serve the same God we do.
2: Oh, no.
1: The God we serve had an only begotten
2: That's
1: Son.
2: Right.
1: The God they serve don't have an only begotten
2: That's
1: Son.
2: Right.
1: Because he ain't God. Allah's not
2: That's
1: God.
2: Right.
1: Jehovah is God.
2: Amen. Right.
1: Amen.
2: Amen.
1: So I want to tell you, there's not two or three different ways to heaven. There's only one way. Jesus said, "I am the way, the truth, the life. No man cometh to the Father but by me." That's one of the most dogmatic statements of Scripture. But it was made by the perfect man and the Son of God himself, the Lord Jesus Christ. And if he did speak no guile, how could you argue with that statement?
2: Right.
1: You can't argue with it. But now he goes on to say there in 1 Corinthians, "Speak the same thing, that there be no divisions among you, but that ye be perfectly joined together in the same mind and in the same judgment." Now let's be reasonable. How in the world could we do that on any other front but this one? Amen. I don't believe in fishing the same way he does. That's the reason he catches more fish than I do. Hello? But we agree about this book.
2: That's right.
1: We agree that this is God's book.
2: Amen.
1: We believe in this old authorized King James. We believe that Jesus is God, manifest in the flesh. That he laid his life down. Amen. A ransom for our soul. That he died a vicarious death on the cross in our stead. That God made him to be sin for us who knew no sin. That he paid for the sin debt. That he died 3 days, he raised again. That, hallelujah, he offered his blood in heaven. God accepted it and opened up the way for us. And that he sat down on the right hand of God.

Well, that's about all the time we have for the broadcast today. Please join us again at the same time tomorrow for another Sounds from Sinai radio broadcast. Now, if you'd like a copy of today's message in its entirety, then simply write us here at Mount Sinai Baptist Church, 830 Country Club Road, Pickens, South Carolina, zip 29671. 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That address again, Mount Sinai Baptist Church, 830 Country Club Road, Pickens, South Carolina, zip 29671. And now, until we meet again on tomorrow's broadcast, this is Pastor Rudy Smith saying, may the Lord bless you, is our prayer.

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1: With SRN News, I'm Bob Agnew in Washington. Federal agents have seized electronic devices from former Representative Eric Swalwell and searched his Washington home as part of an investigation into allegations of sexual misconduct by the ex-Democrat congressman from California. According to one person familiar with the matter, Swalwell's devices were seized at the San Francisco airport on Saturday. Democrats who rose to prominence as hashtag resistance figures during President Trump's first term are stumbling politically during the second.
2: The pileup illustrates a new era for the rest of Democratic base, where vocal opposition to President Trump through official channels and public remonstrations no longer guarantee success in the party's primaries. If Democrats retake the majority in the House, leaders will have to find a balance between their base's appetite for holding the president accountable and election results that some strategists say suggest Americans are ready to move past him.
1: That is Bernie Bennett reporting. Rising oil prices.

0: speculation continues to swirl on who will replace White House spokeswoman Caroline Leavitt when she steps down at the end of this month. One name widely floated for the position, attorney Alina Haba, who used to represent Donald Trump. She posts on her X page, "I'm not in the running for any job. However, if I'm getting a new one, I'd love for one of the anonymous sources to let me know first. Fake news remains the undefeated champ. Well, until I come at them." And then she posts a little wink emoji at the end. Laura Winters reporting.
1: This is SRN News.
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2: 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Currently, it is 92 degrees outside with fair skies. Tonight, a chance of showers and thunderstorms with a low around 72 degrees. And on Friday, a chance of showers and thunderstorms before 3 p.m. with a high near 93. 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
1: 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Tracts are printed in 90 languages, including English and Spanish, and are offered free to anyone who requests them. 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Our pastor is William Burroughs. 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
2: 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This is Pastor Lamar Whittemore, and we appreciate you tuning in today. And over the last few weeks, we've been looking at the subject of sin here on our devotion time of the broadcast and how we can identify sin. But Lord willing, I'm going to take a little bit of different change today and go to some words of encouragement, some words of stabilization, maybe even in our hearts from Isaiah chapter number 26. We'll be there in just a little bit. But thank you so much for making the Fellowship Broadcast a part of your day and praying that God uses it in your life today. And thank you for your prayer and support of what God is doing through the Fellowship Tract League, faithfully printing the gospel of our Lord and Savior Jesus Christ and faithfully free shipping it around the world. And what an amazing thing that is. And so we praise the Lord for it. And we could never do it without your prayers and support. If you'd like to know more about it, go to fellowshiptrackleague.org. There's many places there you can find where you can find contact information for our representatives. If you're a pastor, like one to come into your church, maybe like to order some tracts, there's a place you can do that. See all the different languages to which tracts are printed. And then also, there's contact information, so you can contact the offices there, how maybe you could come by and be a part of a work day at the Tract League on one Tuesday. Lord willing, we'll be along with the Word of God here in just a few moments out of Isaiah chapter number 26. But first, here's a letter from a life that's been changed by the power of a gospel tract.
3: I was saved because of a gospel tract in 1980. I'm giving you this money to help lost souls find redemption in Christ. Please send me some tracts so I can leave them in places and give them away. Thank you very much. From someone in Wisconsin.
4: How about that? What a blessing then to hear from people being saved from reading a gospel tract. This letter from Pastor Vincent in Nigeria. Dearly beloved in Christ, I'm very happy to drop these few lines to you. I really thank God for you and the tracts you are sending to me. God will richly bless you. Please, I want to share with you this testimony I have to give you about someone who read a tract, and it was entitled, Where Are You Going to Spend Eternity? After reading the tract many times, the person became a Christian, born again. Your tracts help me for evangelism, and people are interested to have the tracts. I must say this, thank God for Fellowship Tract League. I am requesting again from you to send your tracts to me, as many as you can. God will richly bless you and provide. I share it to other pastors and evangelists, and they are requesting from me these tracts. And what a blessing I am able to supply many others with these tracts. Your friend and pastor, Vincent in Nigeria.
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2: 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And Lord willing, we'll be getting a new series today on broadcast on Thursdays. And we're going to series centered around Isaiah chapter number 26. The word of God says in verse number 3, Thou wilt keep him in perfect peace whose mind is stayed on thee, because he trusteth in thee. Trust ye in the Lord forever, for in the Lord Jehovah
6: is everlasting strength. For he bringeth down them that dwell on high, the lofty city. He layeth it low, he layeth it low, even to the ground. He bringeth it even to dust. Now this is a part of a song that was said would be sung in these days of victory and things of that nature. And when we come to it, though, it is one of the most insightful passages of Scripture that deals with what we need, and undoubtedly not just in our day and hour, but in every day and hour. Thou wilt keep him in perfect peace whose mind is stayed on thee. Someone has said, and if I knew, I would give credit, but my mind is slipping me, speaking of the mind. And so I'm not certain who said it first or who to give credit to, but someone says, the mind is the battlefield. The mind is the battlefield. Pastor James Jones, pastored in Harriman, Tennessee many years, said every battle is won and lost in the mind, in the mind. No wonder the scripture says in Philippians chapter number 4, finally, brethren, whatsoever things are true, whatsoever things are honest, whatsoever things are just, whatsoever things are pure, whatsoever things are lovely, whatsoever things have good report, if there be any virtue, if there be any praise, think on these things. On over just a little bit, the scripture tells us that we are to take under captivity every thought, every thought. So undoubtedly, the battle is the mind. The battle is the mind. Now, if we were to look at this passage of scripture in Isaiah 26, and we're dealing with victory, and so many times when we think about victory, we forget about the battle. We forget about the fight. We forget about those things taking place, what it took to get to victory. Much like a lady having a child, and you forget those labor pains in order to have that child. And the scripture even speaks about that. And sometimes when we're going to victory and we think about those victorious shouts, and I think about the children of Israel even speaking here and earlier on in Isaiah chapter number 12, he tells them there, and he says, cry out and shout, thou inhabitant of Zion, great is the Holy One of Israel in the midst of thee. Sing unto the Lord, for he hath done excellent things. And they're crossing over, and they've got a victory, and they forget all of a sudden in that moment all that brought them to there. The rumbling of the chariots of Egypt, and how that they undoubtedly fear had overtaken them, and yet God in a miraculous way had given victory. And it seems to be that if we come here, we're not just thinking about the moments of victory, but we're thinking about those moments of battle, the moments of war that take place and things of that nature. When we come to that, the truth is it's easy to become unsettled. It's easy to get our minds on something else, much like Peter at the word of God. He stepped out of the boat and began to walk towards the Lord Jesus Christ. And then he beheld all that was around him. The scripture says his feet began to sink. His feet began to sink. In the day and hour that you and I live in, one of the greatest accomplishments that we will do is to fulfill Hebrews chapter number 12, looking unto Jesus, the author and finisher of our faith. And with everything that's in me, I believe the essence of the Christian life is exactly that. Looking unto Jesus. Looking unto Jesus. And all that God would help us that we'd keep our eyes and hearts and minds on him. And that is what he's dealing with here in Isaiah 26. One of the encouraging things that I find here in this passage of scripture is that it begins not with me, not with mine, not with ours, but it begins with him. It's about him. As much as we would like to think that it's about us and our mindset and the peace that we would have and the joy that we would have and the fulfillment that we would have, the calmness of heart that we would have, the truth is, he says, thou wilt keep him in perfect peace. And in our lives, the moments that peace ceases to reside in our heart and peace ceases to take over and peace ceases to be the main characteristics of our life, those moments we'll be able to look back on and say those were times that it was not about him. And as we go into these studies, if we're not careful, we want to make it about us. Oh, how many times someone has sat down and talked about how hard their life was and how difficult their pain was and how the devil was trying to take advantage of them. And every time it was in the mind. Lord willing, over the next few weeks, I'd like to look at some things about this mindset, about this results of him keeping us in perfect peace. And I pray that God would use it in our hearts over the next little bit, because truly the battle is the mind. But truly, the victory has been won.
7: 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This is Bruce DeLange signing off with this thought. I'm on my way to heaven and enjoying the journey. Are you?

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The Bible tells us that God is near to all who call upon Him in truth. What a comfort to know that we can come to Him anytime, anywhere. Before we head into prayer time, let's take a look at Psalm 100. As we read from Psalm 100, let these words lift our hearts in praise. This passage calls us to come before the Lord with joy, gratitude, and a thankful spirit, remembering who He is and all He has done. May it encourage you to worship Him with gladness today. Psalm 100. Make a joyful noise unto the Lord, all ye lands. Serve the Lord with gladness. Come before His presence with singing. Know ye that the Lord, He is God. It is He that hath made us, and not we ourselves. We are His people, and the sheep of His pasture. Enter into His gates with thanksgiving, and into His courts with praise. Be thankful unto Him, and bless His name. For the Lord is good, His mercy is everlasting, and His truth endureth to all generations. Let's carry the spirit of joy and thanksgiving with us throughout the rest of our day, and even into the weekend and on the Lord's Day. Remember that the Lord is good and faithful in every generation. And with the thought of thanksgiving and gratitude, let's go to our Heavenly Father in prayer. Dear Heavenly Father, we come to You in Jesus' name, and we thank You for Your goodness to us. Thank You for the passage today, Psalm 100, that reminds us to make a joyful noise. Give thanks to You, give honor and praise to You for Your blessings on us. Thank You for allowing us to have a Bible that we can read and hear the precious promises that You give us. Help us to remember to always be thankful for everything. We want to thank You for the opportunity to gather in prayer and for each person listening today. You know exactly what they are facing. Father, help us to focus on You and not be overwhelmed by the things around us. Meet each need according to Your will. For those who are hurting, bring comfort. For those who are sick, we ask for healing. For those who feel weary or burdened, give them strength, peace, and encouragement. We lift up Jerusalem and ask for Your peace and protection there. Please guide leaders as they make decisions involving Israel and help them act wisely and rightly. We also pray for our country and for those who serve, our military, police officers, and first responders. Watch over them, protect them, and give them courage. We ask that You be near their families and give them peace. Heavenly Father, we also pray for our president and all in authority. Grant them wisdom and direction as they lead. We pray for the ministries of Tabernacle Baptist Church, the Helen Seitler Senior Apartment, the Tabernacle Children's Home, and the New Build Project, Tabernacle Baptist College, and Christian Day School. We especially pray for the administration, the faculty, the staff, and the teachers. We pray for Tabernacle Baptist Missions International, our Christian bookstore, lifting up Mr. and Mrs. Stevens also at this time, and WTBI Radio. We lift up to You, Pastor and Mrs. Benton. We ask that You strengthen and encourage them in all they do.
Lord, we now place the needs of our listeners into your hands. A son who is frail and is in need of healing. A mother with a high-risk pregnancy. Anne Marie, who is in need of a lung and a kidney, and also good health. A man with colon cancer. A woman with numerous health problems, and also her family. A woman with a kidney infection and is in much pain. A woman undergoing radiation treatments for the next few weeks. A man beginning treatments for cancer. A woman who is sick. A man with sciatica. An elderly lady who is having trouble with her eyes. Please give the doctors wisdom and help her vision. A man with a very painful back condition. A man with a special unspoken need, physical needs, and who is discouraged. A man with throat cancer undergoing treatments. A husband who has a severe infection in his foot, and his wife, who is his caregiver. Please give her strength. A woman who has been hospitalized with lung and breathing trouble. A nephew who has been hospitalized with a severe infection and kidney problems. A mother with a serious health need. Please give the doctor's wisdom on how to treat her. A gentleman with a heart test today. A father in hospice care, we ask that you be with him and be with his family. A lady with ALS. A gentleman with a leg injury. A lady with breathing problems. An uncle who is sick. A nana with cancer. A listener with financial concerns. Family members with cancer. Those recovering from surgery, a listener in hospice care, families bereaved in the death of a loved one, several listeners with unspoken requests and needs, and a mother in hospice care, family and friends in need of salvation, and those who have been saved and have not living for you as they should. Heavenly Father, we ask that you bring them back to you. Thank you for hearing our prayers. Thank you for always being faithful. Help us to trust you more as we walk with you each day. In Jesus' name we pray. Amen.

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0: This is the Gospel Hour, making known to this nation the gospel of Jesus Christ. 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
1: Hello, everyone, and welcome to the Gospel Hour. I'm David Green, director of the Gospel Hour, inviting you to stay tuned with us for the next half hour as we bring you a beautiful medley of songs today and continue with our very important series of messages on the cross of Christ, as preached and taught by my late father, Dr. Oliver B. Green. But as I said before that, we're going to hear a medley of music, and then Dr. Green.

0: And now, here with our message, Oliver B. Green.
1: Lead us, our gracious Heavenly Father, as we open Thy Word to look into the perfect Word of God, to study Thy Word. May the Holy Spirit direct me as I read, and may we study together and be enlightened as the Word of God reveals to us the truth that Thou wouldst have us know and understand and receive today. I ask Thee, my Father, save the unsaved, reclaim the backslidden, and revive the indifferent. In Jesus' name we ask it, for His sake, honor, and glory. Amen. I said 2 days ago, there are four things in Hebrews chapters 9 and 10. I say, Hebrews 9 and 10 are the foundation chapters, the central chapters on the cross. I mean by that, these two chapters give to us Bible doctrine, pure, understandable Bible doctrine about cross, the cross, and the blood. You can't separate the cross and the blood. Now, I'm pointing out four things. Day before yesterday, I talked about the perfect Savior who did the perfect work. Then yesterday, I talked about the perfect work the Savior accomplished, what He really did. Now today, I'm talking about the perfect provision found in the perfect Savior through His perfect work. I know I use the word perfect a lot of times, but that's the only word to use when you're talking about Jesus. Now, God provided for us a perfect salvation. I should say the, because there is only one salvation. So God provided perfect salvation. Now today, I'm going to talk about the perfect provision provided. And so we'll begin reading to get the connection. I read part of these verses yesterday, but I read them again to get the connection. Hebrews 9:11. But Christ being come and high priest of good things to come by a greater and more perfect tabernacle, not made with hands, that is to say, not of this building. Now, I emphasized yesterday that the tabernacle that Jesus came in was not of man's building. The virgin birth, God Almighty was the Father, the Virgin Mary, the mother of our Savior. Neither by the blood of goats, calves, but by His own blood He entered in once into the holy place, having obtained eternal

0: eternal redemption for us. For if the blood of bulls and goats and the ashes of an heifer sprinkled the unclean sanctifieth to the purifying of the flesh, how much more shall the blood of Christ, how much more shall the blood of Christ, now listen, who through the eternal Spirit offered himself without spot to God, purge your conscience from dead works to serve the living God. Now here is where the message actually begins today, right here. Watch it now. And for this cause, he is the mediator of the New Testament. The New Covenant, the New Testament. The new way, the way, the only way. For the redemption of the transgressions by means of death, for the redemption of transgressions that were under the First Testament, that they are called might receive the promise of eternal inheritance. Now, beloved, everything from Eden to Calvary depended on Calvary. Every sacrifice, every iota of the old economy, the old covenant, that is the Old Testament, everything, beloved, pointed to the coming of Jesus, the Lamb without spot or blemish on Calvary. Let me read that verse one more time, then we'll move on. And for this cause, he is the mediator of the New Testament, that by means of death, by means of death, I cannot emphasize too strongly, it was not the perfect life, the sinless life, the holy life, the righteous life. It was not through the miracles, the mighty miracles, the glorious miracles that Jesus wrought. It was his death. It had to be death. By means of death, for the redemption of the transgressions that were under the First Testament, they which are called might receive the promise of eternal inheritance. The eternal inheritance that will be received by the Old Testament saints will be theirs because of Calvary. Now, verse 16, for where a testament is, there must also of necessity be the death of the testator. Now watch this. For a testament is of force after men are dead. A testament is of force after men are dead. Otherwise, it is of no strength at all while the testator live. Now, whereupon neither the first testament was dedicated without blood. No, the first testament was not dedicated without blood. For when Moses had spoken every precept to all the people according to the law, he took the blood of calves, goats, water, and scarlet wool, and hyssop, and sprinkled both the book and all the people, saying, this is the blood of the testament which God hath enjoined unto you. Moreover, he sprinkled with blood both the tabernacle and all the vessels of the ministry. Now there it is. He took blood, and he sprinkled the tabernacle, all the vessels. He sprinkled the book and the people with blood. Now watch this. And almost all things are by the law purged with blood, and without the shedding of blood, no remission. Without the shedding of blood, there is no remission. Now listen, here's the verse. It was therefore necessary that the patterns of things in heaven should be purified with these, but the heavenly things themselves with better sacrifices than these. Better sacrifices than the blood of goats and lambs and so on. Now watch it, for Christ is not entered into the holy places made with hands, which are the figures of the true, but into heaven itself now, into heaven itself now, to appear in the presence of God for us. I'm talking today, and we're studying today about the perfect provision provided by the work of the perfect Savior. What is the provision? Now listen. Redemption is glorious. Redemption from the penalty of sin is glorious. I'll say that again. Redemption. To be redeemed, to be saved from hell fire is glorious. But redemption is just the beginning. Now, I don't mean by that that you become better redeemed or better saved or more fully saved. No. But redemption is the infant of salvation that grows into the full man. Now, I use that illustration. A baby is born, and if that baby is healthy, and if that baby receives the right kind of care, and if that baby receives the right kind of food, that baby will grow into a man. You can rest assured that our perfect Savior, who performed the perfect work and made possible the perfect salvation that we have, has provided a perfect provision in salvation. Redemption is just the beginning. Now listen to me very carefully, beloved. You can no more live the Christian life than you can become a Christian within yourself. You can't save yourself. You cannot save your soul. You cannot save your soul. If you're saved, you are saved by Jesus Christ, the Savior. Now, you can no more live the Christian life than you can produce the Christian experience in your heart. You are not big enough, you are not strong enough, you are not wise enough to live the Christian life. The life I now live in the flesh, Christ liveth in me, Galatians 2:20. Paul said, I am crucified with Christ, but I'm alive. Nevertheless, I live, yet not I, but Christ liveth in me. The life I now live in the flesh, I live by the faith of the Son of God who loved me and gave himself for me. Now, we have today a mediator who is now in the presence of God on our behalf. And he is there by means of his death. Now, wait a minute now. In Hebrews 12, we read that Jesus endured the cross. He despised the shame, and he endured the cross because of the glory that was set before him. In the Old Testament economy, we read clearly in John 1 that no man has seen God in time, the only begotten Son, in the bosom of the Father he hath revealed him. Now, Jesus was in the bosom of the Father, the eternal Word, in the beginning God, in the beginning of the Word. The Word was with God, the Word was God, and the Word became flesh. Now, Jesus, in the bosom of the Father, in the beginning, took a body, and in that body he brought God down to reconcile men to himself, 2 Corinthians 5:19, God in Christ. Jesus was God in Christ. And so Jesus in that body became obedient unto death, even the death of the cross, but he did not enjoy it. It pleased the Lord to bruise him, yes. But when he saw the bitter dregs in the cup in the garden, he prayed, my Father, if it be possible, let this cup pass. Nevertheless, not as I will, but as thou wilt. Now, Jesus endured the cross. He despised the shame for the glory that was set before him. What glory? The glory that I'm talking about right now. There is a man in heaven, the man, Christ Jesus, the man who conquered the world, the flesh, the devil, death, hell, and the grave, and in spite of all the demons and the devil himself, he rose again the third day, walked out of the tomb, and 40 days later, he ascended while the disciples stood and gazed upon him as he disappeared and a cloud received him. Now, he is at this moment, at this very moment, seated at the right hand of God, making intercession for you and for me. Now, will you listen to me very carefully so you will not misunderstand? Jesus said, "It is finished." Now, what was he talking about? He was talking about the work of redemption. He was talking about the work of redemption. He was talking about salvation for the sinner. Now listen to me very carefully so you will not misunderstand. Jesus has done everything that he can do to keep you out of hell. The Holy Spirit calls you and draws you, and God saves you for Jesus' sake. Jesus is the Savior. He's the gift, but God saves. God saves to the uttermost all who will come by Christ. And in Ephesians 4 and also in 1 John 2, we read clearly that God forgives our sins for Jesus' sake. Now, Jesus is our great high priest, and he sits at the right hand of God, making intercession for his little loved children. He loves us, and he watches over us more tenderly than a mother watches over her baby, and more tenderly than a mother hen watches over her chickens. God's Son, Jesus, sees every child of his, knows every child by name, and knows every temptation, every pitfall, and everything that the devil hurls at us in an all-out attempt to cause us to stumble. Now, in 1 Timothy 2:5, there is one God and one mediator between God and men, the man, Christ Jesus. There is one God and one mediator, the man, Christ Jesus. 1 Timothy 2:5. 1 John 2:1. My little children, these things write I unto you, that you sin not. And if any man sin, we have an advocate with the Father, Jesus Christ, the righteous. Now, the angel said to Mary, that holy thing which shall be born of thee shall be called the Son of God. Jesus was born holy, the only holy baby that's ever been born. All babies are innocent. Jesus was holy. Jesus was righteous from the very beginning, born righteous. The only righteous baby born. Our righteousness is imputed. Christ is made unto us righteousness. But now listen. Jesus Christ, the righteous one, and he is the propitiation for our sins, and not for ours only, but for the sins of the whole world. Now, Jesus is our advocate. He is our propitiation. Now, I want to read you another glorious verse, and it's found in Romans chapter 5. And listen what it says. For if when we were enemies, we were reconciled to God by the death. When we were enemies, we were reconciled to God by the death of his Son. Much more, being reconciled, we shall be saved by his life. Saved by his life. Now, here is the glorious verse. Listen to this. Now, that was Romans 5. This is Hebrews 7:23. And they truly were many priests because they were not suffered to continue by reason of death. But this man, that is Jesus, because he continueth ever, hath an unchangeable priesthood. Wherefore, that is, because he cannot die, because he has an unchangeable priesthood, wherefore he is able also to save them to the uttermost that come unto God by him, seeing he ever liveth to make intercession for them. Seeing he ever liveth to make intercession for them. Now listen very carefully. The provision provided by the perfect Savior is perfect. The provision is perfect. Everything you need in this life, everything you will face in this life, everything you will be called upon to do, and everything you need in the life to come is all provided in our glorious salvation. No wonder Paul said, "Thanks be unto God for his unspeakable gift." Thanks be unto God for his unspeakable gift. There are no words in any language to describe the gift of God, Jesus Christ, our Savior. The perfect provision. He redeems us. He keeps us day by day. He saves us from the power of temptation and sin. And he will accept us and present us to the Father. He is our mediator. He is the propitiation for our sins. He ever liveth to make intercession for us. He sits at the right hand of God the Father to plead my case. He is my Savior, and God sees me in Christ. Glory to God. Thank you, Father. Thank you, Father, for our perfect salvation, for the perfect provision Jesus made for us. Save every soul that's under conviction, O Lord God. Save that poor soul that'll never have another chance to be saved. In Jesus' name, for his sake, amen.
1: 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Thank you for tuning in the program today. And if you would like a copy of today's program or any program you hear from the Gospel Hour, we can certainly get that to you on compact disc, a CD containing the entire program. 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Now, why did we do this? Well, my father died on July 26, 1976. So this is the 50th year that we have been on the air since his passing. And to honor him, to honor that great achievement that the Lord has allowed, we put together this book, Joy in the Morning. And it contains several messages that we have chosen to include with this. Also, we have a color photo of my father with a printed signature of his. And then we have a special bookmark that goes along with the book. It has the color photo from the book on the front and Romans 10:9 on the back, my dad's favorite verse. Finally, three steps to heaven's reward. Five copies of this that we will send you along with the offer. So to get all of this, just ask for Gift Offer M and send your gift of at least $15. 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
1: It's time now for the Victory Pulpit Radio Broadcast, a ministry of Victory Baptist Church in Anderson, South Carolina. Pastor Thrift and the congregation sincerely thank you for tuning in today and pray that God would use this study to help us in our walk with Christ. And now, here's Pastor Thrift.
2: Look at verse number 7. We read it just a little while ago. So that contrarywise you ought rather to forgive him. Now this is what the church at Corinth was doing. They had not first dealt with this man, his sin. And then Paul dealt with them. And then they dealt with it between 1 Corinthians and 2 Corinthians. They evidently dealt with it. And now they won't let it go. Now they won't restore him. They dealt with him, rebuked him. But now they won't restore him. Now they won't forgive him. So that contrarywise you ought rather to forgive him and comfort him, lest perhaps such an one should be swallowed up with overmuch sorrow. You're saying that they not only should begin forgiving him rather than just rebuking him, but they should forgive him and also comfort him so that he's not overcome with much sorrow and just break the fellowship altogether. That's where they're headed. The man's about to get out of church. Oh, they rebuked him. They dealt with him. They inflicted punishment. Verse number 6, we didn't read that, but it says sufficient to such a man is this punishment which was inflicted of many. So they punished him. The church punished him. They rebuked him. But they just keep on rebuking him. They've ostracized him now, even after he got right. Paul says in verse number 8, you need to forgive him and comfort him. He's suffering from this now. He's sorrowful that he did it. He's dealing with the guilt of doing this, even though he's been forgiven by God. He's dealing with this because he knows you're still unhappy with him. You treat him as if he's a lower form of Christian now. Paul says you need to forgive him and comfort him. He suffered enough. You punished him, he suffered enough. Comfort him. Lest, perhaps, such an one should be swallowed up with overmuch sorrow, and he ends up just breaking fellowship with the church and goes back out in the world. That would be a worse end. A far worse end. We offer forgiveness, not for our own sakes, but for the sakes of others. Look at verse 10. To whom ye forgive anything, I forgive also. For if I forgave anything, to whom I forgave it, for your sakes forgave I it in the person of Christ. True, genuine Bible forgiveness, Christian forgiveness, is not lifting yourself up in pride. I'm more moral than they are. I'm a higher standing than they are in morality. It's not looking down upon them and saying they're just a lowly creature and I'm a higher creature. No, it's not lifting yourself up at all. It's actually humbling yourself that you might magnify others to get help. For your sakes forgave I it in the person of Christ. For your sakes. Humility. Humility. They didn't forgive him so that they might lift themselves up as some higher authority or some higher morality. They forgave him that they might lift him back up to fellowship and stature in the church. That's the goal, restoration. That's the goal, church. That's the goal. That's why we forgive in a humble way. We forgive humbly. Forgiveness is to be done humbly for the glory of God and for the sakes of others. Now, I said that not to suggest that we are to ignore or refuse the offense. We are not. We're not to ignore it. We're not to refuse it. That's why I dealt with the Corinthian church in 1 Corinthians with this issue. They had ignored it. We're not to ignore it. We're to deal with it. And then sometimes it may require punishment if they won't get right. This church did that. But then they wouldn't release him from that once he got right. They wouldn't forgive him. We are to address the offense, but we are to address the offense with forgiveness already in mind. Sufficient to such a man is this punishment, verse 6, which was inflicted of many, so that contrarywise you ought rather to forgive him. That's the goal. That's why you did this punishment. That's why you rebuked him in the Lord, so that you might restore him and forgive him. So that contrarywise you ought rather to forgive him and comfort him, lest perhaps such an one should be swallowed up with overmuch sorrow. This man's punishment was evidently being censured by the church. He corrected the wrongful behavior, and once the man addressed the offense, he was to be forgiven and comforted and brought back into fellowship and restoration. He wasn't done that way. They were still holding him to a lower regard. Oftentimes, I'm telling you, after the offender corrects the offense, he realizes the damage he's caused. It becomes real to him. When you're living in the flesh, the selfishness of your flesh, you're blinded to the damage it's causing. Talk to somebody to come off drugs. Talk to them. God saved them to come off drugs. Talk to somebody, God saved them to come off alcohol. Talk to somebody that used to beat their wife and God saved them, delivered them from all that. Talk to them. When they get saved and they get right, they seem to get in the right mind. Like that madman of Gadara. And then they become guilty of all things they've done. They remember what they did to please their flesh, where they went. All horrible damage they've caused. They remember that. And the guilt is overbearing, I'm telling you. That's what Paul's talking about in verse number 7. He's going to be swallowed up with overmuch sorrow. The guilt is just unbearable. When you finally come to your spiritual senses and you realize what you've done, you've asked God to forgive you, He's forgiven you, He's forgotten it. You've asked your church to forgive you. They try somewhat, but then there's always some members in there that even if they don't say anything to you, you can tell just the way they treat you or the way they talk to you. They think you're a lowly Christian, you're a lowly creature. And they have the attitude that I'm just going to wait. He'll do it again. You watch. That's their attitude. It's not forgiving. It's unbearable, the guilt they go through sometimes. They can't handle it. And so what they do is they end up breaking the fellowship to avoid the guilt. They stop coming to the church. They stop being friends with you. Or they stop the relationship with their wife or their husband who they did wrong. They break it. They can't bear the guilt. What makes that better? Forgiveness. That's the only thing. Forgiveness. Forgiveness. The husband forgives the wife. The wife forgives the husband. The church forgives the member. The friend forgives the friend. And he lets him know it. I sure am sorry, but don't worry about it. You got it right. We're good. Let's go get a coffee. Forgiveness. All of a sudden, just that one word of forgiveness lifts that guilt right off that individual. That's what Paul's dealing with here. So as Christians, we are to address the offense with forgiveness already in mind. Luke chapter 17, verse number 3. Here's another instruction on forgiveness. Take heed to yourselves, if thy brother trespass against thee, rebuke him. That's the punishment. Rebuke him. And if he repent, forgive him. And if he trespass against thee seven times in a day, and seven times in a day turn again to thee, saying, I repent. In other words, I'm sorry. Thou shalt forgive him. Thou shalt forgive him. When the offender senses that he's still loved, even though he is rebuked, he is more likely to seek forgiveness and restoration. When he realizes that the offer of forgiveness is there. That's what he's saying here in verse number 3 and 4. Make sure the offer of forgiveness is there. Oh yes, you're going to have to rebuke him. What you did is wrong. What you did to me was wrong. What you did to our church is wrong. What you did to our family is wrong. What you did to our marriage is wrong. The rebuke needs to be there. The correction needs to be there. And he needs to repent. Absolutely. But make sure you make it clear to him that forgiveness is available as soon as you turn from it. The forgiveness is available. This is what the Corinthian church missed. Since a teenager, I've been a conservative, Bible-believing, independent Baptist, Bible-believing Christian. And as conservative, Bible-believing Christians, we want to make sure we take a stand against sin and we separate from the world. We do. We want to make sure we have that stand. But I'm telling you, oftentimes in our fervency to do right, sometimes we drive off the brethren that have fallen. They just can't stand the guilt. They can't stand the sorrow. They fell into sin. They get it right. They repent. But oftentimes we, in our fervency to take a stand against sin, separate from the world, we hold that thing against them even after they repented. Well, I'm not sure they meant it. That's not your judgment to make. That's between them and God. That's between them and God. It'll be evidenced in what they do from here on out. But you are to trust their word and forgive them until they give you reason not to. This is the principle. Seven times in a day. That means this guy's tripping up a lot. Seven times in a day he trips up. Seven times in a day he says, I'm sorry. And he turns from it. Seven times in a day, God obligates you to forgive that man. That's Bible forgiveness. Bible forgiveness. If someone commits an offense, we're to rebuke them with forgiveness and restoration in mind. Yes, you're to rebuke them, but you to have forgiveness and restoration in mind. If they repent, we are to forgive. Period. Period. Even if the individual fills the day with offenses against you or against me, you and I are to offer forgiveness each and every time it is sought. Ephesians chapter 4, verse number 30. And grieve not the Holy Spirit of God, whereby you are sealed until the day of redemption. Let all bitterness and wrath and anger and clamor and evil speaking be put away from you with all malice. So now put the two verses together. We're not to grieve the Holy Spirit of God, whereby we're sealed until the day of redemption. How do we grieve the Holy Spirit of God? By having bitterness and wrath and anger and clamor and evil speaking. We're to put it away from us with all malice. Be ye kind one to another, tenderhearted, forgiving one another, even as God for Christ's sake hath forgiven you. The only motivation a Christian needs to forgive someone is that God forgave you. You don't need another motivation. You know what God did for you when he saved you from your sins. You know all the sins God forgave you of, even that nobody else knows about, just you and God. You know about it. You know about the sins you've committed in your heart and your mind that you've never acted upon in your flesh. But if you could have, you would have, and God forgave you of all those things. You know about all that. We thank God for his forgiveness for all that. And then yet somebody says a harsh word to us or says something that offends us, and we want to break fellowship with them. Someone commits a fault. It's a fault. It's a fault. It's an error. They commit this error against us and it hurt us. And we want to break the fellowship with them. Thank God. God doesn't treat us as Christians that way. Thank God he doesn't. The principle of forgiveness is made clear. There's no doubt about it. Forgiving one another, even as God for Christ's sake hath forgiven you. That's the rule. We're to forgive the brethren just like God forgave us. God didn't hold us over the barrel and say, now, if you slip up again, it's all over. You're going to hell. No, sir. Listen, I fell God. I sin against God. Some ignorantly. Many times it's ignorantly. I don't even realize it. Oftentimes it's with intention. Not because I hate God. I love God. But I tell you, I've got this thing battling him. I love God, and yet my flesh loves the flesh. And oftentimes I disobey God and fail God in my flesh. And guess what? Every time I go before God and say, God, forgive me, God just keeps on saying, you're forgiven. You're forgiven. You're forgiven. God never turns me down. But you and I as brethren, we'll forgive some folks this way. And then over here we go, no, I'm not forgiving them again. I forgave them for something similar to that a long time ago. I'm not doing it again. You're unbiblical. And more than that, you're grieving the Holy Spirit. That's why I read these verses together. He starts off with, grieve not the Holy Spirit of God, whereby you're sealed until the day of redemption. How do you do that? By being unforgiving. By not forgiving as Christ forgave. And they certainly wouldn't forgive as Christ forgave us. I'm telling you, brethren, it's a hard principle to live by. That's hard now. I'm telling you, forgive one another even as God for Christ's sake had forgiven you. That's a hard standard. I don't know that I'll ever quite get there, but I am to try to get there. I'm to try to live by that principle as much as in me is. As much as I can, I'm to try to live by that principle. Forgiving one another as God for Christ's sake forgave you. That's our principle. There's one thing that sets us apart as Christians from everybody else in all the world. We are forgiven. We are forgiven people. And it sets us apart from everybody else. Colossians chapter 2, verse number 13. And you, being dead in your sins and the uncircumcision of your flesh, hath he quickened together with him, having forgiven you all trespasses. All your debts are paid, past, present, and future. God saved you from your sins, all your sins, when he washed you in his blood, when you trust him by faith, because of the cross of Calvary, your past, present, and future sins, all your sins, even those you have not yet committed. God's already got the spirit of forgiveness already given to you. We, now get this, we are to love the brethren and approach forgiveness towards them the same way God approached forgiveness of our sins. Now, I still got to rebuke you, but the attitude of forgiveness is already there.

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1: And a very pleasant good day to each and every one of you. I'm Brother James, and I greet you once again in the name of our Lord and Savior Jesus Christ, the Lamb of God, which taketh away the sin of the world. And I welcome you one more time to the Preaching of the Cross radio broadcast. We're going to start a brand new study today. We're going to take a look at the four chapters of the book of Philippians. Philippians, all 104 verses, 2,002 words, will be the subject of our study for who knows how long. Philippians, probably the most enjoyable reading in all the New Testament. It's a happy epistle. It's an upbeat epistle. There are no problems discussed in Philippians. There's no sin corrected in Philippians. All one or two minor issues dealt with, but nothing of great consequence in the negative side. There's no heresy rebuked in Philippians. The theme of the book is joy and rejoicing. And those two terms in some form or another are found 16 times in the four short chapters. That's pretty good. Now, Philippians 1:6 says, being confident of this very thing, that he which hath begun a good work in you will perform it until the day of Jesus Christ. Then, verse number 14 of the same chapter, chapter 1, verse 14, and many of the brethren in the Lord, waxing confident by my bonds, are much more bold to speak the word without fear. Then, verse 25, having this confidence, I know that I shall abide and continue with you all for your furtherance and joy of faith. So three times in the first chapter, the introductory chapter to Philippians, we have confident, confident, confidence. And I believe God intends his people to be confident. Not self-confident, not confident in man or in men or in things of the world, but surely we ought to be and have every reason to be confident in God. And then we ought to be joyful, as the book says. We ought to be rejoicing, as Philippians tells us, because we are certain in uncertain times that God is going to supply our every need. We'll see that in chapter number 4. We are certain as we struggle along through life that we're going to end up where God and God alone can take us. That's chapter 3. We are confident and we are certain that whatever happens in this life, in relationships with the brethren or relationships with family members, we are certain of the love of God, confident in His love, and that's the theme of chapter 2. You know, so many of God's people are hoping or wondering or praying to see whether or not God is going to come through. Many of God's people are viewing the promises of God and in looking at their life, and they think it's kind of a roll of the dice thing. Maybe the right numbers will come up, maybe they won't. God's sort of a lucky charm for them. He might help and he might not. But the book of Philippians says that we can have joy as a Christian, and we can rejoice as a Christian, because the things that God has done in our life and the things that God is doing in our life are grounds for confidence. They are grounds for certainty. Now, this is why every religion, whether it calls itself Christian or not, that teaches salvation by works leads to an approach to Christianity that is one of worry, one of fear, one of doubt. How can you be confident in God if God has left salvation up to you? How can you be confident in your place in heaven if whether or not you get to heaven is still in doubt? But if God, who has begun a good work in you, has promised that He will perform it until the day of Jesus Christ, then we can have confidence. I didn't save me. God did. I'm not the author of my new birth. God is the author of my new birth. And Philippians 1:6 says, the one who began my Christian life, the one who began my new life in Christ, he is the same one who promised to see that thing through to the end. So, I can be confident Look, that's not self-confidence. That's confidence in God. But we can be confident. Now, there's a sister word to confidence. Have you ever had a confidant? You know what a confidant is? It's someone you confide in. The person you confide in, whether it's two girls on the telephone telling everything, I mean things that even haven't even happened yet, things that will never happen, but telling everything, and they get off the phone after about an hour and a half, and you say, what were y'all talking about? Nothing. Nothing. It took an hour and a half to say nothing? I don't believe it. Now, you know why that your the best friend knows everything and mom knows next to nothing? They are confidants. Boys stand around in the parking lot outside the church house, 45 minutes after church. Have one of them mouth moving nonstop, jawing, laughing. I walk up and say, hey, what are you guys talking about? Nothing, nothing. And all of a sudden, none of them are talking. They were all just moving their mouth. It looked like they were talking. Every now and then, they'd laugh. Well, they weren't really laughing. Nobody really said anything funny. Now, you know why they got silent when I walked up? They're not going to confide in me. You know why they were talking like they were before I walked up? Because they have confidence in one another. They confide in one another. Now, you know something. You'll never know the joy and rejoicing of the Christian life. You'll never know the confidence that can be yours as a Christian until God becomes your confidant. Until you learn to confide in God, there'll always be something lacking in your life, even though you are saved. You got to confide in God. Now, it's wonderful to go to church, and we should, we must. It's wonderful to hear the Bible. We should, we must. It's wonderful to sing praise to God. We should and we must. But to do all that and still lack confidence in God renders those other exercises almost of none effect. Now, confidence in God's people grows out of a confiding in God. Joy and rejoicing in God's people grows out of a confiding in God. Isn't it amazing how much easier it is to talk to a friend or complain to a friend or pour out your heart to a friend than it is to have that same type relationship with God? Why do we lack confidence in the only one who is always proven his willingness and ability to help? Not enough time with a confidant? Could that be why we lack joy and rejoicing? Because we don't spend enough time with the one who can give it? Then the Bible says, as a result, the Philippians teaches, and we'll see this as we go through the book, as a result of this confidence, that joyful believers are the ones to whom the Holy Spirit can speak concerning the gains of the Christian life. Ephesians is written about believers seated in heavenly places. It really zeroes in on what God has done for the believer in the past when he saved he or she. Hey, don't you know what you have? Look at all God did for you when he saved you. That's Ephesians. Colossians speaks of the believers seated with Christ in heavenly places and says, hey, look at what will be yours forever because Jesus Christ is your Savior. But Philippians speaks of a man who is saved and born again, washed in the blood, possessing eternal life, who has a home in heaven, but he knows, surely God is not through with me in this life. Surely this is not as good as I'm going to get. Surely this is not as victorious as I'll ever be. And the book of Philippians is written to say, no, you're saved, but God has a lot more he's going to do in your life between here and heaven. You're born again, but God is far from through with you. Look what is still going to happen. And we joy and we rejoice as those who are addressed in the book of Philippians because I know it may be tough right now. I know I may be going through something right now, but I'm gaining through this. In fact, chapter 1, verse 21 says it this way, for me to live is Christ, and to die is gain. He's confident. See, he's not wondering what's going to happen to me at the judgment seat of Christ, not wondering whether I'll get to heaven or whether I won't, not wondering if I'm going to get through this trouble or this trial or not. I know, says the Holy Spirit, written down by Paul the Apostle. I know. As good as it is to be saved, as good as it is to be a Christian. I know that if I die tonight, I'm going to gain. I'll be better off. I'll be better off after I've drawn my last breath in this body of flesh than I am right now. So every day for the Christian gets better, and yet at the same time, every day for the Christian, as his life is getting better, he knows that the very, very best is yet to come. Shows up again. Chapter 3, verse 7. What things were gained to me? Those I counted loss for Christ. Yea, doubtless, and I count all things but loss for the excellency of the knowledge of Christ Jesus my Lord, for whom I have suffered the loss of all things and do count them but dung that I may win Christ. Verse 14 says, I press toward the mark for the prize of the high calling of God in Christ Jesus. So, the writer has received eternal life. He has been born again, but he looked at his condition. Saved, new birth, sins forgiven, home in heaven, but reversed his accounting procedures thereby. See, what he used to consider gain, he now puts that on the minus side. And what he used to consider unnecessary and unimportant, now he's got that on the plus side. And so, in Philippians 3, 10 to 14, the Holy Spirit says, I am not yet everything God can make me. I am not yet everything God wants me to be, but I'm gaining on it. I'm confident that I'm gaining on it. See there? Now, I travel a lot. I'm on the road so much, and so many of these are the same trips. Get in the car, 500 miles, driving up the road, and I'll tell you what, you just watch those mile markers, the side of the highway. You watch that odometer as it goes around, 480 miles to go, 450 miles to go. You start figuring, if I can keep this speed, don't run into bad traffic, no troubles in the road, I could be there by such and such a time. You know, I'm not home. I'm not home. But I'm gaining on it. I'm not in the driveway, but I'm getting closer. The journey, all the journey may not be pleasant, but I'm nearing the destination closer than I was a half an hour ago, closer than I was a few miles ago. And so that's the Christian life. Heaven awaits, and today might be a great day, might be a difficult day. Today might be an easy day, it might be a tear-filled day, but I'm one day closer to pulling into that driveway of heaven and parking that old car and getting out forever in our heavenly home. Now, everything the Holy Spirit's going to do in our life isn't done yet. That's the point in Philippians. But we can be confident of God's continued blessed and best work in our life, and we can be confident that we are going to reach that heavenly home, not by our merits, but by the merits of the Lord Jesus Christ. Then, chapter 4, the Bible says in the 19th verse, my God shall supply all your need according to his riches in glory by Christ Jesus. Now, the word gain doesn't show up in that verse, but think about something. I don't know how much grace I'm going to need between now and the end of my life, but God has already promised if I don't have it, I'll gain it. I don't know how much patience, how much understanding, how much peace, how much help, how many friends to prop me up I'm going to need between now and the day I enter heaven. But I know, I am confident, that God has already promised me, if I don't have enough now, I'm going to gain it along the way. I don't know what my needs will be between now and the day I enter the presence of the Lord. But I know this, what I need, God will supply. Didn't say what I want, didn't say what I lusted after. He said my need, not my greed, but he promised, that I could live confidently knowing that all that I had to have, he would provide. Philippians also has four sketches, little biographies, scattered throughout its pages. In chapter 2, verses 1 through 11, is the condensed biography of Jesus Christ. And what a grand time we will have studying that passage. In Philippians 2, verses 19 to 24, we have a sketch of Timothy, or Timotheus. And look at the words that show up. 2:19, good comfort. 2:20, care. 2:22, hath served with me. 2:24, trust. These are great words. Timothy is associated with Paul, who is confidently serving, but he's also confident in his right-hand man. Paul is confident in his young understudy because they have the same heart, the same purpose, the same desire for God and for his people. So that'll be a blessed study, and we'll enjoy that when we get to it. Then in chapter 2, verses 25 to 30, the man who, for one reason or another, you've not met anyone that bears his name.

and vibrant and accomplishing much for God if it had a Paul and a Timothy and a lot of Epaphroditus's. I don't know if that's a proper way to use his name or not, but if you had more than one Epaphroditus, take a look at this man, 225, yet I supposed it necessary to send you Epaphroditus, my brother and companion in labor and fellow soldier. Wouldn't you like to have a guy standing by you like that? How about two? How about three? How'd you like going to a prayer meeting with a brother who is a companion and a fellow soldier? How about knocking on doors or preaching in a public place with a companion, a brother, a fellow soldier? What if you had a dozen of them? What if the church had 20 or 50 of such great Christian soldiers? In verse 26, the Bible says, he's a messenger. He ministered to my wants. He longed after you all and was sick nigh unto death. Not for anything he'd done of an evil sort. Not because of some medical difficulty. But verse 27 and 28 tell us he was sick nigh unto death because he was doing so much for God and for God's people that he just worn himself to nothing. Worn himself out. And verse 27 of chapter 2 says that God had mercy on him for the sake of other Christians. God raised him up because he was so necessary to the work of God. Now, that's the kind of man we're going to enjoy studying about, and that kind of man I hope and pray we can all become. The Bible says in 2:28, I sent him therefore the more carefully, that when ye see him again, ye may rejoice, and that I may be the less sorrowful. So this is a man that when he showed up, the church rejoiced. As far as we know, he didn't sing, he didn't preach, he didn't bring a pile of money. He just went from Paul and said, hey, Paul wanted to know how y'all were doing. He asked me to come by this Sunday and check on things, and people were glad. They were happy that he was there. Incredible. Incredible. And that's how it ought to be. The church should be glad to see you coming. Not fearful, not troubled. I don't want to be the source of unrest and turmoil and conflict in the church I attend. I want to be like Epaphroditus. I want to be a man the church is happy to see. Verse 30 says, because for the work of Christ he was nigh unto death, not regarding his life. Isn't that amazing? To supply your lack of service toward me. He, you know, people say, well, you know, it's better to, don't want to rust out, you want to burn out, you don't want to burn out, you want to rust out. Epaphroditus didn't have any of those little catchphrases. He just got up in the morning, went as hard as he could for Jesus all day long, did as much as he could for other people all day long, and was just about dead. That's what the Bible says. Just about dead. Because he just wanted to serve Jesus with everything he had. And then the fourth little biography we have is that of Paul. Chapter 3, verses 1 to 17, finally, my brethren, rejoice in the Lord. And ends in verse 17, brethren, be followers together of me. And so Paul here, he's a joyful, happy man. His testimony begins with rejoicing and ends with encouragement to follow along, be part of this. And so they're supposed to rejoice in the Lord. How do you do that? You follow the Lord. A life lived in the footsteps of Jesus will be a life upon which God pours joyful blessings. How about that? Now, I've gotten down before. You probably have too. I've been discouraged. No doubt you have. I've gotten really, really, really down to the dumps. Sometimes it'll last for days. I thank God when I do get down, occupied with cares and troubles and heartaches and burdens, I'm glad that I know that my God will come along, maybe today, maybe tomorrow, maybe in an hour, maybe in a week,

But I know my God is going to come along and provide me with the joy and rejoicing that I need to keep on going if I am walking in His steps, if I am following Him. And we'll see that. We'll learn all about that as we consider the testimony and the life of Paul in this book of Philippians. Then, chapter 2, verses 1 to 11, maybe, one of the four or five key passages in all the Bible. I know in my Bible study, I usually end up in Genesis 3, Isaiah 53, Philippians 2, Ephesians 2. I know those four chapters show up more than any other in my Bible study. The fifth would possibly be Hebrews chapter number 10. Those chapters just seem like everything in the Bible runs through those chapters. But in 2 verses 1 to 11, there are seven steps downward that Jesus took from the throne to the cross. They are seven steps. He made Himself no reputation, took upon Himself the form of a servant. He was made in the likeness of men, is found in fashion as a man. He humbled Himself. He became obedient unto death, even the death of the cross. That's a long way down. Look where He was, in the form of God, verse 6, equal with God, verse 6. Look where He ends up, end of verse 8, the death of the cross. That's a long way down. Man, when you look at that, realize it was for you. Realize that was God Himself taking that downward journey to lift your soul out of sin, to deliver you from death, to save you from hell. That'll put some joy in you. That'll put some rejoicing in you. Praise God. Well, let's see what else we got here. Jesus Christ is set forth as our very life in this book. Chapter 1, verse 21, for me to live is Christ. He is life. He's the life. If you have Jesus Christ, you have life. You don't have Jesus Christ, you don't have any life. These modern, you know, catchphrases and slogans, these little advertising sayings that have crept into the church, let Christ come into your life. You don't have any life. Jesus is the life. Man, until Jesus Christ is your Savior, you don't have any life for Him to come into. You are dead in trespasses and sins, lost, alone in this world without hope and without God. Oh, but once you meet Jesus, He gives unto you life, life more abundant, and eternal life. And we've not even gotten to verse 1 yet. All of this just quickly trying to overview, to survey the scenery, and see what lies before us in this book of Philippians. I hope you can be with us for every one of these radio broadcasts. 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We have the new MP3s. 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
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May the Lord richly bless you, and good day.

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3: 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Take your Bible once again tonight and open your Bible to Psalm 91. And this is the fourth and probably the final night we're going to be in Psalm 91. Look with me, please, at Psalm 91, verse 1. He that dwelleth in the secret place of the Most High shall abide under the shadow of the Almighty. I will say of the Lord, He is my refuge and my fortress, my God, in Him will I trust. Surely He will deliver thee from the snare of the fowler and from the noisome pestilence. He shall cover thee with His feathers, and under His wings shalt thou trust. His truth shall be thy shield and buckler. Thou shalt not be afraid for the terror by night, nor for the arrow that flieth by day, nor for the pestilence that walketh in darkness, nor for the destruction that wasteth at noonday. 1,000 shall fall at thy side, and 10,000 at thy right hand, but it shall not come nigh thee. Only with thine eyes shalt thou behold and see the reward of the wicked, because thou hast made the Lord, which is my refuge, even the Most High, thy habitation. There shall no evil befall thee, neither shall any plague come nigh thy dwelling. For he shall give his angels charge over thee, to keep thee in all thy ways. They shall bear thee up in their hands, lest thou dash thy foot against a stone. Thou shalt tread upon the lion and the adder. Notice down in verse 15. He shall call upon me, and I will answer him. I will be with him in trouble. I will deliver him and honor him. With long life will I satisfy him and show him my salvation. Let's pray together. Dear Lord, we once again thank you for the privilege of preaching on radio. It's a privilege, it's an opportunity to spread the gospel and tell people about Christ. Tonight, Lord, we are all well aware that many are listening for different reasons. Some people are saved, there may be some who are not yet believers. I pray, Lord, that you would speak to their hearts tonight. Help them to know and understand that Jesus Christ is the one and only way to heaven. There is no other way. It's not through religion. It's not through church membership. It's not through water baptism. It's through Christ and through Christ alone. Help us, Lord, tonight as we finish the message from Psalm 91. In Jesus' name, amen. We continue a message we started several nights ago, the war with evil. And we have been talking about the temptation that comes from below. There's a difference between a trial and a temptation. The trials come from God to help us, to build us up. The temptations come from the devil, not to help us, but to hurt us and to drag us down. So in this passage, we're dealing with temptation that comes from the devil. We're talking about dealing with the onslaught of the devil when he comes at you with both barrels. Now tonight, we're going to be looking at the latter part of chapter 91, Psalm 91. The attitude toward evil that we should have according to the Bible. Look with me if you'll notice in verse 5. Thou shalt not be afraid for the terror by night, nor the arrow that flieth by day. First of all, no fear. Notice the words terror and arrow. Notice in verse 6 the word pestilence and the word destruction. You know what the Bible says? Thou shalt not be afraid of those things. All of these words refer to assaults by Satan. Satanic attacks. Demonic attacks. And these assaults can happen any time, morning, noon, or night, for any reason. But first of all, no fear. Now why? Because we have God's protection. Now some of those arrows will come your way. It might be sickness. It might be disease. It might be issues in your family with your children. It could be a job situation. It could be any number of things. In fact, we could mention the troubles we face as a country today that drags many Christians down. The liberal, progressive, leftist politicians, radical Islam, and on and on. We could mention these troubles that we face today as a country. But the Bible says in verse 5, no fear. Thou shalt not be afraid for the terror by night, nor for the arrow that flieth by day, nor for the pestilence that walketh in darkness, nor for the destruction that wasteth at noonday. You see, God's faithfulness will wrap itself around us like a warm blanket in cold weather. That is, if, according to verse 1, if you're dwelling in the secret place of the Most High. You see, fear can paralyze you. Oh my, it can. Fear can stop you. Fear can intimidate you. But not the one who abides in the secret place of the Most High. Another thing here, your faith will prevail while others are falling around you. Ephesians 6 talks about the shield of faith. Notice verse 7. 1,000 shall fall at thy side and 10,000 at thy right hand, but it shall not come nigh thee. Now, why are others falling, but you're not falling? Because according to verse 1, you're dwelling in the secret place of the Most High. Going back to Ephesians 6, it speaks of the shield of faith. Faith is not blind faith. The faith we speak of is faith in God and faith in His Word and faith in His promises, and we stand on His promises. So we find protection from evil in verses 5 and 6. Then our attitude toward evil. Notice verse 7, or verse 9. Because thou hast made the Lord, which is my refuge, even the Most High, thy habitation. There shall no evil befall thee, neither shall any plague come nigh thy dwelling. So the attitude toward evil, no fear. Your faith will prevail. Your faith in God will overcome your fear of the evil one. Now in verses 14 through 16, we find security from evil. In fact, we find a list of six promises. Notice verse 14. In fact, you have two in verse 14, three in verse 15, and one promise in verse 16. Notice verse 14 of Psalm 91, because he has set his love upon me. Therefore, God says, will I deliver him? I will set him on high because he hath known my name. Notice he says, first of all, I will deliver him. You know why God can say that? The one he delivers is the one who dwells in the secret place of the Most High. God says, I'll deliver him. I will set him securely on high because he had known my name. And the word know in Scripture speaks of an intimate, close, personal relationship with another person. So when Paul said in Philippians 3:10, that I may know him, this is more than just a casual knowledge. This is an intimate knowledge of another person. This is about the relationship between a godly husband and a godly wife. And this is the knowledge spoken of here. I will set him on high because he hath known my name. Let me ask you tonight, do you know him? I'm not asking you, are you saved? I pray that you are saved. But are you walking with Christ? Do you have that close, intimate relationship with Jesus Christ? Are you dwelling in the secret place of the Most High, as it says in verse 1? Now, there are some other promises here in verses 15 and 16. Notice verse 15. He shall call upon me, and I will answer him. I will be with him in trouble. I will deliver him and honor him. First of all, God says, I will answer him. When he prays, I will honor his prayer life. Let me ask you tonight, do you want your prayers to get above the ceiling? Do you want your prayers to reach the throne of heaven? Do you want God to answer your prayers? Do you want God to honor your prayer life? Well, the key to making that happen is going back to verse 1. He that dwelleth in the secret place of the Most High. And that's the key to having your prayers answered. Notice also in verse 15, I will be with him in trouble. You know, I don't know about you, but we all find ourselves in trouble from time to time. Sometimes it's trouble of our own making. Sometimes we might be dragged into trouble by another person. But when I'm in trouble, I need help. And God says, I will be with him in trouble. Who is him there? The one who abides in the secret place of the Most High. In fact, God says here, I will deliver him and honor him. In other words, I will rescue him and honor him. Then notice verse 16. With long life will I satisfy him and show him my salvation. You know what the Lord says there? I will satisfy him. I will satisfy the one who dwells with me in the secret place of the Most High. What a wonderful list of promises in Psalm 91. From the mouth of God to the pen of the psalmist who wrote the words to you and me. And keep in mind, these many promises in this chapter, Psalm 91, they are not just for any believer, but they are for the Christian who abides in the secret place of the Most High, that simply means the one who makes a practice of walking with Christ daily. May God bless you. 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
5: With SRN News, I'm Keith Peters in Washington. Iran is dismissing President Donald Trump's economic threats.
6: Iranian Foreign Minister Abbas Araghchi is rejecting President Donald Trump's threats of economic pain and isolation, saying such failed policies will only stir more hostility among Iranians and bring more failures. Trump has threatened crushing economic measures against Iran, promising economic warfare and isolation on an unprecedented scale. Araghchi says in a social media post that Trump's threats are meant to divert the attention of the U.S. public from domestic financial problems. I'm Donna Warder.
5: Federal agents have seized electronic devices related to allegations of sexual misconduct against former California Representative Eric Swalwell.
7: Federal agents seized electronic devices from former Representative Eric Swalwell at the San Francisco airport on Saturday and searched his Washington home a day later as part of an investigation into allegations of sexual misconduct by the ex-Democratic congressman from California. Swalwell resigned from Congress in April following allegations that he had sexually assaulted a woman twice, including when she worked for him. Three other women also allege various kinds of sexual misconduct. The seven-term lawmaker was considered one of the leading candidates in California's gubernatorial race before dropping out after the allegations surfaced. I'm Lisa Dwyer.
5: Communities still recovering from last weekend's hurricane in Hawaii could get pounded again in coming days. Hurricane Lala tore roofs off houses, covered roads in mud, and left thousands of homes without power. Now forecasters are warning another tropical storm could form as early as today in the Pacific and approach the islands this weekend. On Wall Street, the Dow down by 703 points. This is SRN News. Massachusetts just adopted a new law that'll allow doctors to carry out abortions right up to the moment of birth. Dr. Albert Moeller is with the Southern Baptist Convention.
8: We need to understand what we're talking about here. There's a basic worldview collision between the culture of life and the culture of death. In the culture of life, every single human life is respected from the point of fertilization until natural death, making something like abortion not only wrong, but morally unthinkable. The culture of death is so absolutely enraptured with personal autonomy that it can be used to deny or even take the life of others.
5: Since the Supreme Court overturned Roe v. Wade, a number of states have moved quickly to either ban or severely restrict abortion. However, some states have gone in the opposite direction, expanding abortion and seeking to make themselves abortion destinations. Massachusetts, California, and Illinois are the three most prominent ones. Each of them is led by Democrats. This is SRN News. A space rescue is being called off.
9: NASA's Swift Observatory has been tracking some of the biggest explosions in the universe for more than 20 years. Gamma ray bursts and exploding stars. But intense solar activities caused the aging space telescope to lose altitude faster than expected. So early last month, NASA launched a $30 million effort to try to lift it into a longer-lasting orbit. But Catalyst Space Technologies' Link spacecraft has been plagued by control issues, and the company and NASA say they're now ending the attempt, dooming Swift to a fiery reentry through Earth's atmosphere. I'm Ben Thomas.
5: China has kicked off the 2026 World Robot Conference in Beijing, showcasing its expanding robotics industry. About 3,000 products will be featured during the five-day event. More details at SRNnews.com. From Washington, I'm Keith Peters reporting.
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0: revive us again, that thy people may rejoice in thee.
1: The Lighthouse Baptist Church at Randall Road in Easley will be having their two-week revival meeting beginning on August the 10th through the 14th and the second week August the 17th through the 21st. And Brother Toby Powers will be there preaching each night. There'll be various choirs and others with special singing and moderating the meeting, and the host pastor, Frankie Hunt. The Lighthouse Baptist Church is located at 126 Randall Road in Easley. Services begin at 7 p.m. each night. And that's August the 10th through the 14th and August the 17th through the 21st, and Brother Toby Powers there preaching. The Victory Baptist Church of Powdersville will be having a youth meeting taking place on Friday, August the 21st, beginning at 7 p.m. There will be a combined youth choir practice beginning at 6 p.m. on Friday, August 21st, and the service beginning at 7 p.m. The speaker is Pastor Danny Posey. There'll be food and a time of fellowship after the service. The pastor is Kevin Griffin, and the Victory Baptist Church is located at 1832 Powdersville Road, Easley, South Carolina. And that's a youth meeting at Victory Baptist Church, 1832 Powdersville Road, Victory Baptist Church, on Friday, August 21st, beginning at 7 p.m. Combined youth choir practice at 6 p.m. A special service will take place at Fletcher First Baptist Church in Fletcher, North Carolina, to honor Pastor Roy Waldrop for his 33 years of faithful service. At the service, they'll be singing by the Hayes sisters and friends, the Rogers family, and Steve Dagenhart. This all takes place on August 22nd, beginning at 5 p.m. at Fletcher First Baptist on 5 Cane Creek Road in Fletcher, North Carolina. August the 22nd, beginning at 5 p.m. A Hope of Israel meeting will be taking place on Saturday, August 22nd, beginning at 7 p.m. at Emmanuel Baptist Church, 535 East Main Street in Liberty, South Carolina. And the special guest preacher is, of course, Samuel Freed. And that's Saturday, August the 22nd at 7 p.m. for the Hope of Israel meeting. You're invited to be part of a night of preaching and learning about the Hope of Israel Ministries. And for questions and more information, contact Pastor Keith at 864-915-8116. And that's all at Emmanuel Baptist Church, 535 East Main Street in Liberty, South Carolina. The Morning Star Independent Baptist Church will be having a youth meeting taking place on August 22nd at 7 p.m. All young people, families, friends are warmly invited. The guest speaker is Matthew Morgan, and special singing by The Fundamentals. And the Morning Star Independent Baptist Church is located at 111 North Cedar Rock Road in Easley. The pastor is Leslie Bordes. And that's a youth meeting August 22nd at 7 p.m. And for more information and for groups planning to attend, 864-607-8519. Tabernacle Baptist Church on White Horse Road in Greenville will be having a Faith Promise Missions Conference taking place August the 23rd through the 26th. The service times on Sunday at 10 a.m., 11 a.m., and 6 p.m., and then Monday through Wednesday nightly services at 7 p.m. Various missionaries will be here to speak and share presentations. And that's August 23rd through the 26th. Faith Promise Missions Conference. Tabernacle Baptist Church is located at 3931 White Horse Road in Greenville. There's going to be a tent revival taking place in Donald's at the Shoals August 24th through the 26th at 7 p.m. each evening. Gospel preaching and singing. The tent location is 7620 Highway 178 North in Donald's, South Carolina. And for more information, contact Jesse Anderson at 864-378-8037. It's all presented by the Lighthouse Baptist Church of Abbeville, South Carolina. And that's a Donald's Tent Revival at the Shoals, August 24th through the 26th at 7 p.m. each evening. The Innerie First Free Will Baptist Church will be having a community revival taking place on Saturday, August 29th, beginning at 6 p.m., and speaker Lewis Jackson, and singing by Alan Durham and Josh Clennon. Everyone is welcome. An Innerie First Free Will Baptist Church is located on Highway 221 in Innerie. The pastor is Monty Guffey, and that's Saturday, August 29th, beginning at 6 p.m. The Friendship Baptist Church invites you to their fifth Sunday singing, featuring the Calvary Quartet. It all takes place on Sunday, August 30th, in the 10:30 a.m. service. A love offering will be taken, and a covered dish lunch will follow the service. And that's a fifth Sunday singing, taking place on Sunday, August 30th at 10:30 a.m. at Friendship Baptist Church, located at 1600 Holly Springs Road, Lyman, South Carolina. The Oconee County Independent Baptist Camp Meeting begins August 31st and goes through September the 11th, Monday through Friday, both weeks. And preaching there in the first week is Davy Shelton. Preaching there in the second week is Kevin Hudson. The Tabernacle Children's Home will be singing on September the 2nd, the Camp Meeting Choir singing nightly, and special music provided by other churches. The moderator is Curtis Limbaugh, the assistant moderator, Carl Dawkins. And that's August 31st through September the 11th. Services nightly at 7 p.m. For more information on the meeting, 864-979-3620 or 864-328-7862. The Pickens County Independent Baptist Camp Meeting will be taking place beginning September the 14th in the first week of the meeting. Pastor Alfred Willis preaching there from Life Baptist Church out of St. Stephen's, September the 14th through the 18th. And then Pastor J. Barry Goodman of Faith Baptist Church out of Shelby, North Carolina, preaching there September the 21st through the 23rd. And then Pastor Scott Dean of Whitehorse Heights Baptist Church, preaching September the 24th and 25th. There'll be special singing by the Camp Meeting Choir, the Fundamentals, and local church members. The moderator is Pastor Leslie Bordas of Morningstar Baptist Church, and the assistant moderator, Pastor Brian Cole of Glassy Mountain Baptist Church. And that's the Pickens County Independent Baptist Camp Meeting. Services nightly at 7:30, beginning September the 14th and going through September the 25th. And it's all at 191 Castle Road in Liberty, the Pickens County Independent Baptist Camp Meeting. Numbers for more information and directions about the meeting, 864-607-8519 or 864-735-3568.
0: This has been Revive Us Again, featuring news of church happenings in the listening area. 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
1: The 7th Annual Charity Golf Tournament will be taking place at the Pickens Golf Club at 1018 State Road S39204 in Pickens, South Carolina. 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Shotgun will start at 8:30, and a lunch will be served after, and it's all presented by the Bible Baptist Church at 2522 Gentry Memorial Highway in Pickens. This Charity Golf Tournament takes place August the 28th at Pickens Golf Club. All proceeds will go to missions. For more information, you're invited to contact the Bible Baptist Church at 864-382-8043. 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
2: Welcome to the Hope of Israel Baptist broadcast. And indeed, this is a wonderful Thursday, a happy Thursday for those of us that know the blessings of being born again. And indeed, happy is that people that is in such a case. Yea, happy is that people whose God is the Lord. And that's the capital L-O-R-D. Which I hope you have a King James Bible, if you have a Bible. And in the Old Testament, or as the Jews would call their scriptures, the Tanakh, that the all caps there for Lord is one of the most sacred names of God. I would say that all the names of God are sacred, but there are certain names that have a real special application, and in this case, it's the name of God, Jehovah. And that is why there is only one God, that the same God of the Jews cannot be the same God of the Hindus and the Buddhists and the Muslims. It's not the same God because they're not worshiping the same God. They're not worshiping the Jehovah God of the Bible. They're not worshiping the God of Abraham, Isaac, and Jacob. And those of us who are born again believers in Christ, the Jewish Messiah, we are worshiping the same God of the Hebrews of the Bible days. And there are many, many hundreds of thousands of Jewish people around the world who have received their Jewish Messiah, the Lord Jesus Christ, and recognize that he is very God, God who was born of a virgin. Yes, indeed, that's the only way he could become a man. And he could have become a man in another way, I'm sure. He could just, you know, appear as a man. And, you know, he had appeared as a man in different parts of the Bible. Have you ever wondered who was wrestling with Jacob? That story of Jacob's ladder, have you ever wondered about that? Have you ever wondered about those three angels that appeared to Abraham before two of them departed to Sodom? And who was the one that was there left behind? Surely that was the Lord Jesus. Have you ever wondered who Abraham was worshiping? The king, Melchizedek, who do you think that was? Surely that was the manifestation of the Lord Jesus Christ. Who do you think it was that was up there on the mount when Moses was speaking to none other than Jah, which means I am? Who do you think the I am was up there? None other than Jesus Christ, who said, I am that I am. That was the Lord Jesus who said that. And that's why in the Gospel of John, we have the emphasis of the deity of Christ. He said, I am the door. He said, I am the resurrection and the life. He said, I am from above. And he said, before Abraham was, I am. Yes, indeed, the Lord Jesus Christ is Jehovah God. And so there is only one true and living God. His name is Jehovah. No other name as far as the personal related name, personal relationship name is Jehovah. He has other names in the Bible, Adonai, which means Lord Master, Elohim, which means the Eternal One. Do you worship the true and living God? You say, yes, I do. Well, unless you have received the Jewish Messiah, the Lord Jesus Christ, you are not worshiping the true and the living God. And this is why the Hope of Israel Baptist broadcast is so very important. If you're a Jewish person listening to this broadcast, the Lord Jesus Christ is your Messiah. Over 100 prophecies about the Lord Jesus Christ, the book of Isaiah the prophet. Over 100. And altogether, over 300 messianic prophecies in the Tanakh, the Old Testament, describing minute details as to when he was coming first time and when he's coming a second time and what the conditions of the world would be, both the first coming, which happened 2,000 years ago about, and the second coming, which is just around the corner. And it's all there. You can find these prophecies listed at the hopeisrael.net website. And these messianic prophecies were understood and agreed upon by the majority of the quote-unquote rabbis of yesteryear. They knew what these prophecies were talking about. In fact, if you was to find an old prayer book regarding the High Holy Day, Yom Kippur, which I used year after year with my family. And the old prayer book actually described Isaiah 53 as referring to the Mashiach, the Messiah. But today, if you look at a Jewish prayer book, you know what they've done? They've taken it out. Yes, sir, they've taken it out. They've eradicated it. Expunged it out of the prayer book so that Jewish people would not suspect that Jesus could be the Messiah. Now, is that not devious? That is absolutely devious. That the rabbis of today are deceiving the Jewish people about who the true Messiah is. It's a shame. But despite all that, tens of thousands of Jewish people, including Israelis, are opening up their heart and mind to the truth. And no matter how hard the rabbinical authorities attempt to hide the truth or cover it up or pervert it, the Bible says you can do nothing against the truth but for it. And may I say, if you are a Jewish person and you are seeking the truth, you will find it. God promised that you will find it if you seek it and seek God's face and seek him with all your heart. But you're going to have to put down all this bias and all this misleading, false teaching, and sorry to say that Judaism, though sincere as they are through many of the customs, and most of the customs of today are man-made, they're not following the Torah at all. These are man-made traditions. You may not realize this, but there are over 1,000 regulations about the Sabbath. And there's nothing like that in the Torah, and then thousands of regulations. Simply, the Ten Commandments includes one of the commandments about keeping the Sabbath holy. And rabbinical Judaism has devised a man-made wall of man-made commandments and traditions wall upon wall upon wall. I guess their motivation may have been pure to make it more difficult for Jewish people to break the actual Ten Commandments. But indeed, what's transpired is it's led to legalism, and that has, of course, led God's chosen people astray. But nevertheless, many are coming to know the Lord. So if you want to get behind a good Jewish ministry, reaching them with the gospel, would you consider the Hope Israel Baptist mission? If you are a Jewish person, we want you to stay with us just for a moment, and you'll find out how to get a free Hebrew English New Covenant. Or if you're a Russian-speaking Jewish person, we have a Hebrew-Russian. Or if you are a Spanish-speaking Jewish person, we have a Hebrew-Spanish Prophecy Edition New Covenant. And it's free of charge. We'll not charge you. We won't charge you even for shipping. We'll send it free of charge as a token of our thanksgiving to you. And you say, well, what have I done for it? Well, you're a Jewish person, that's why. And we love the Jewish people, and we're indebted to the Jewish people, because I, being a Jew myself, I'm indebted to my people. You might know a Jewish doctor, scientist, chiropractor, banker, a friend, and you want to give them a gift that will change their life forever. Then please stay with us. We sure like to hear from you, love to hear from you, need to hear from you. Would you just give us a call, let us know that you've been listening to the Hope Israel Baptist broadcast? All you have to do is just pick up your phone and dial 844-644-4426. That's easy to remember, 844-644-4426. Well, until tomorrow, may the Lord richly bless you.
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It's time now for the Shine of the Light broadcast with Pastor Frankie Hunt of the Lighthouse Baptist Church in Easley, South Carolina, who will give you our contact information at the end of the broadcast. 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

Most of us didn't even love ourselves, didn't know how to love ourselves, didn't love the Lord. But now I love everybody, and I'm on my way to glory. Well, I tell you what I want to do these next couple of weeks, if the Lord will let us. Probably not going to do much of it tonight. I done let the preacher get me to testifying this evening. I tell you, it'd be bad to pastor a church and not be allowed to testify in your own church you pastor now, wouldn't it? Amen. It'd be bad to preach revival and not be allowed to testify in the revival you're called to preach in. That'd be awful now, wouldn't it? Me and the preacher got to testify tonight. Amen. I'm glad I got a story to tell. Amen. Amen. Hallelujah. I'm not living in the past, but I got a whole lot of the past living in me. I know where I came from, what the Lord's done for me, and I know where I'm going. Amen. Got a story to tell. Hallelujah. Jesus came by my way. He makes all the difference. Over the next couple of weeks, I'll tell you what I want us to do, though. I want us to look into the Old Testament. And I want us to see Jesus on the pages of the Old Testament. John 5, this is what Jesus said. He said, search the scriptures. Verse 39, search the scriptures. He said, for these are they that testify of me. In them you think, that is, you know, you learn, you come to understand that you have everlasting life. Reason I know I'm going to glory is because the Bible said I could. Amen. Thomas said, Lord, we don't know whither thou goest, and how can we know the way? But Jesus saith unto him, I am the way, Amen. The truth, and the life. Amen. The way, even that itself points to the Old Testament. That's what the rabbis called the Pentateuch, the way. Jesus looked at him and he said, hey, y'all may not understand every line in that Bible, but if you know me, then you know the Bible. I am the way. When we read the way, when we read the Bible, when we read the scriptures, we should look for Jesus on every page. Ultimately, this Bible is not a science book, though it does have scientific things that are taught to us. Ultimately, it's not a history book, though there's a lot of history found in your Bible. Ultimately, it's not even a book about religion, though surely there's a lot of religious things in the Bible. What this book really is about is a book of redemption. The intention and purpose of this whole book is to teach us who He is. You need to know who the Lord is. We chiefly know that because of the way the book begins. In the beginning, God. You notice He didn't start out with anything else but the Lord. In the beginning, God created the heavens and the earth. The whole reason why we have the Genesis account is not so you'll know how many days it took to build the heavens and the earth. It's not so that you will know what order everything was created in, though it is.

Evidence of things not seen. By faith we understand that the worlds were framed by the word of God, so that the things which are made were not made by things which do appear. In other words, as the psalmist would say it, it is he that hath made us and not we ourselves. The purpose of the book of Genesis is to introduce us to the Lord. The rest of the Bible is the process through which he goes to do that, to show us who Jesus is. As the prophet Isaiah would say it, it is a progressive revelation, line upon line, line upon line, precept upon precept, precept upon precept, here a little and there a little. Little bit at a time, the Lord shows us who he is and pulls back the veil of the curtain. We spent 2 weeks last summer talking about that tabernacle and how it reveals Christ unto us. All those lambs and all of those sacrifices. I think we spent one night talking about the Day of Atonement and that fit man who would take the scapegoat and drag him away. And praise God, he took my burden of sin away. Amen. And these, the Jewish historians say that it is likely more than 1 billion lambs, more than 1 billion animals were sacrificed during the days where they were bringing their animals continually unto the priest and laying them up on the altar one after another and day after day and always sacrificing, and all the different sacrifices that were given, and yet all of them were to point to one. Amen. But thank God for the day there's one wearing a coat of camel hair, eating locust and wild honey, and preaching, repent, for the kingdom of heaven is at hand. And the Holy Spirit told him how to know who it was that was to come, and he looked up across the Judean hillside and said, behold, the Lamb of God that taketh away the sin of the world. Brother, that's the point we're all headed towards. Of everything in the Bible is to point to the Lamb. The Old Testament says he's coming. The Gospels say he's here. The Revelation says he's coming again. And worthy is the Lamb. And we're going to see Jesus on the pages of the Old Testament. Now, I've already spent all my time testifying, don't have time to preach now, but I'm going to tell you what I would have preached if I had preached, but I didn't. The book of Joel, the prophet Joel tells us about the Lord Jesus. Now, he warned us about sin and drunkenness. Matter of fact, chapter 1 is all about those locusts. They look like horses. Matter of fact, the word locust, actually, the Italian word for locust actually means little horse. The German word for horse or for locust means a hay-eating horse, and horses do eat hay. The idea being that they will consume everything in their path, and he deals with them in the first chapter. Now, it is a localized, famine that's brought on by this plague of these locusts, but then he likens it unto things that are yet to come. This is the pattern of the prophets of the Old Testament. We're going to see that these weeks, how that they will begin with some circumstance, some situation, some difficulty, some sign of their day, and then through that God will give them a vision of things yet to come. Normally there is a near-term fulfillment, and then there is a far-term or messianic fulfillment, and quite often there is also an end-times fulfillment. That's surely the case in the book of Joel. Joel is the first of the writing prophets. That is, there is Elijah and Elisha who are preaching prophets. There are the sons of the prophets in their days, but the first one who sits down and under the inspiration of the Holy Spirit begins to write, thus saith the word of the Lord, and is a writing prophet, is likely Joel. He's probably the first of them, and he begins telling us about this this famine and these locusts that are like horses, and then he goes and weaves this into the story of the last days and the great day of the Lord, the day of the Lord. That day, he uses this terminology time again.
of the Lord, that day, the great day of the Lord. And in that day, how do you see this time and again? Six times, I think it is, in the book of Joel, he uses the term the day of the Lord. He's the first prophet to use it. And it is concerning that.

0: that last day. And the description he gives of the day of the Lord is the span of time that does not belong to man, but belongs ultimately to God. You realize we're living in man's days these days. We're living in Babylonian times. We are living in the days in which the governments of men rule this world. We're living in that Babylonian statue that Nebuchadnezzar described, at the head of gold and the arms of silver and the belly of brass and the legs of iron, the feet of iron and clay. I believe we are living in the last days of that feet of iron and clay that is described. But you remember what happens at the end of the kingdoms of this old world. There is a stone, my friend, not hewn out of the mountain, not made with the hands of man, but made by the master builder. It comes tumbling down into Babylon and tears down the kingdoms of this world. And Jesus is that stone. Praise God, there's coming a day when man's order is done, when man's day is done, when the rulers of mankind are finished, and he that rules and super rules and overrules will come to this old world, hallelujah, and he will establish the law order that is of the Lord. And somebody will say, hey, they'll say, exactly who is this? Why, they'll say, the Lord, he's the King of glory, the Lord of hosts. So be you lift up your gates and lift up your everlasting doors, and the King of glory shall come in. Who is the King of glory? The Lord strong and mighty in battle. He's the King of glory. Brother, I'm telling you, he's coming to rule and to reign, and never to be spat upon again, and never to be cursed again, and never to bleed and die again. The rule of man is going to be done. There's coming a brand new day when God says it is over. By the way, there are some horses coming. I don't know if you know that or not. There are some horses coming. These locusts look like horses. There's some horses coming. Isn't that right? There's going to be a pale horse. There's going to be a white horse. There's going to be a red horse. There's going to be a black horse. There's coming a new day. And his day, as all the Hebrew days, is going to begin with darkness. And the evening and the morning were the first day. That's the book of Genesis. Evening and the morning was the first day. God's day always begins with darkness and leads to light. I don't know if you're hearing what I'm preaching tonight or not. God's day always begins with darkness and leads to light. The day of the Lord's going to begin with a dark time. There's dark days are coming. There's tribulation and peril and sword are coming. Brother, there's coming a day when the blood's going to run bridle deep on a horse's mouth. There's coming wars and rumors of wars. Earthquakes in divers places. Oh, my friend, there's coming a day when men will be scorched with the sun. The darkness will come and they'll gnaw on their tongues. There's coming a dark day. But praise God, the day of the Lord begins with darkness, the evening and the morning. But it continues with light. Praise God, weeping endures for the night, but joy comes in the morning. I tell you, whenever he introduces us to the day of the Lord, it is to remind us there's a great big God in heaven, and dark days are coming, but they're followed by the light of the glorious gospel. And when we get to yonder's place, my friend, there'll be no need of the sun nor the moon nor the stars to light that city, but the Lamb himself will be the light of that city, and we will bask in the sunshine of his love. Praise God, hallelujah. And there'll be no more dark hours, but we'll abide in the day of the Lord. Woo! All those who refuse him, all those who refuse him, will abide in outer darkness.
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Tabernacle Baptist Church invites you to the annual Faith Promise Missions Conference coming up August the 23rd through the 26th. Sunday morning services at 10 and 11, Sunday evening at 6, and then Monday, Tuesday, and Wednesday at 7 p.m. Mission fields represented this year will include Mexico, the Western USA, the Prison Ministry, the Jewish Ministry, the Nation of Italy, also Israel, the State of South Dakota, the country of Laos, and also the nation of Bolivia in South America. Please come by and be a part of the annual Faith Promise Missions Conference. You're invited to attend and see what God is doing around the world through these great proclaimers of the gospel. We hope to see you there at our annual Faith Promise Missions Conference coming up August the 23rd through the 26th. Pastor Doug Benton and the congregation of Tabernacle Baptist Church extends a cordial invitation for you to attend.

0: if Christ should come tonight? Is my house set in order if Christ should come today? What tasks would be unfinished if I were called away? Suppose an angel told me at early morning light, your Lord will come this evening, you shall go home tonight. Would ecstasy be clouded by thoughts of work undone? The seed I might have scattered, the crowns I might have won? The soul I meant to speak to, the purse I meant to share? And all the wasted moments I meant to spend in prayer? The weight of unsaved millions would press upon my heart. In their death, am I certain that I had not a part? And such a few short moments in which to set things right, how feverishly I'd labor until the waning light. O slothful soul and careless heart, O eyes which have no sight, work, lest you reap but vain regrets. Your Lord may come tonight.
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3: Shame to the gospel of Christ, for it is the power of God unto salvation to everyone that believeth, to the Jew first, and also to the Greek. Real privilege to be with you today on the radio broadcast. This is Brother Randy Bain, and we're doing some different radio broadcast in these days. I've just spent over a month throughout Australia preaching the Word of God, and been speaking to some of the missionaries and men that we've been laboring together with, and one of them is my friend Brother Phil Highland. And Brother Phil and I go way back, and we've traveled all over Australia in days gone by, and now the Lord has settled him in the capital city of Canberra. And I want to tell a little bit about the work and how we can pray for him and support the establishment of this ministry in the capital city of Australia.
4: Appreciate that, Brother Bain. And yeah, we do go back a long way. We've had the privilege to travel and preach together across Australia, America, and East Timor. And I value Brother Bain's ministry and his friendship, and praise God for it. And thankful for a man that'll come all the way around the other side of the world, leave his family behind and the beautiful Western North Carolina area, and spend a few days preaching the gospel here. In the providence of the Lord, we've found ourselves in the Australian Capital Territory, in the city of Canberra, which is the equivalent is Washington, D.C. in America. A lot smaller. Canberra's a lot smaller, but the equivalent is Canberra. And we've been there for about 18 months, and through a process of time and prayer and things, as we've worked through different scenarios and different situations, we've planted a new church in the middle of Canberra just this last week. We've found a good venue and have the opportunity to use it right in the middle of the city, right downtown, in what we call the CBD, the Central Business District. And we appreciate your prayer. The name of the church is Wellspring Baptist Church, and we draw that name from Proverbs chapter 16, verse 22, that says, understanding is a wellspring of life unto him that hath it, but the instruction of fools is folly. And so We'd appreciate your prayer, and as we work our way through these early days of establishing church, we just had the privilege of Brother Bain with us just this last 2 days ago. We had our inaugural service and celebration and a meeting with Brother Bain for 3 days, and we're in the early days. We have a group of about 50 people, and we appreciate them, and we appreciate your prayer as we navigate making decisions on evangelism and different ministries to minister the needs of the church folk. And we just pray for grace, we pray for wisdom, we pray for power, and we'd appreciate your prayer along those lines.
3: 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And I'm glad God's got a mighty big work going on, and it's a blessing to be a part of that. And I want to thank all of you that are a part of it as well. 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
7: With SRN News, I'm Keith Peters in Washington. Democrats who rose to prominence as hashtag resistance figures during President Donald Trump's first term are finding out that speaking out against him may not work at the polls.
8: Alexander Vindman's stunning loss in Florida's Senate primary to Democrat socialist Angie Nixon was the latest example this week. He was a key figure in the president's first impeachment trial. Dan Goldman, the lead majority counsel in the first impeachment inquiry, was ousted in his primary. And Sri Thanadar and Al Green, who both led impeachment pushes against President Trump, were ousted by younger challengers.
7: That story from correspondent Bernie Bennett. Ukrainian drones continue to strike deep into Russian territory while Russian missiles hit Ukraine's capital of Kyiv.
9: A Russian missile barrage has killed at least 12 people in Ukraine's capital as Ukraine continued to strike targets inside Russia. Cell phone footage captured by Kyiv resident Yehor Konovalov showed a flaming plume of orange smoke rise from the capital's horizon. The strikes hit 12 locations across Kyiv, damaging residential buildings, a medical facility, and an educational institution. Emergency crews scrambled to put out buildings on fire and to pull out people who were trapped under the rubble. I'm Karen Chemas.
7: The U.S. military says the Asia-based USS George Washington aircraft carrier is now operating in the Middle East. The ship is relieving the long-deployed USS Abraham Lincoln following reports of mental health challenges and supply shortages aboard while it was supporting the Iran war. Lincoln's deployment has included a record-setting uninterrupted time at sea of more than 250 days. On Wall Street, the Dow down by 703 points today. This is SRN News.
10: Foundations of Freedom, a look at America's founding principles and the leaders who shaped our nation.
11: When George Washington accepted command of the Continental Army, Americans were fighting a king and determined not to replace one form of unchecked power with another. Washington understood the difference between authority and ownership. In 1775, he declared, "When we assume the soldier, we do not lay aside the citizen." Even as commander of America's army, Washington remembered that he remained one of the people, and that the power entrusted to him was never his to keep. He did not fight to rule America, he fought so Americans could govern themselves. Washington's example gave the young nation something more than victory. It gave America a standard for leadership. Those who hold power must remain accountable to the people they serve. Because in a free nation, leadership is not ownership. It is a duty and a trust.
7: Here's the Wall Street Business Report.
12: A rise in oil prices sending worries about inflation and bond yields as more expensive energy can fuel inflation, reducing the value of future bond payments. Treasury Secretary Scott Bessent not worried about today's turmoil on Wall Street.
13: Look, anything that happens within a 24-hour period is noise.
12: To calm the markets, the Treasury Department this week announced larger buybacks of long-term government bonds, a move designed to boost demand for treasuries and lower borrowing costs after long-term yields did climb to their highest levels in nearly two decades. Canada and the U.S. moved closer yesterday to finalizing a trade agreement, one that would avert a threatened 50% U.S. tariff on about $20 billion worth of Canadian goods. It was a rough day on Wall Street today at the closing bell. The Dow Jones Industrial Average down by 703. The Nasdaq down 212. For the Wall Street Business Report, I'm Bob Agnew.
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15: And a very pleasant afternoon to you. 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They're celebrating 50 years of love, laughter, and unwavering devotion. 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Taking a look at the forecast, we see right now it's still warm in Greenville. As a matter of fact, it's still about 92 degrees out there, but it's coming down. Our low this evening should be around 72, and there's a better than even chance you'll see a thunderstorm come rumbling through that'll cool it even more. Tomorrow, our high temperature should be 93 degrees, but a good chance of rain all day long. Friday night, 69 will be our high. Saturday, our high temperature, 90 degrees and partly sunny skies. And then the Lord's Day, 91 degrees, both in the high 60s on Saturday night and Sunday night. Coming up, the Stewart Trio is going to sing He Set Me Free. The Powells come around with Peace Inside. Grace Baptist Teens come along with Thank God I'm Free. And then the Primitive Quartet, We Beckons Me Home. Seminole String Band will sing on An Old Account Settled. Thanks so much for listening.

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0: Hello, this is Pastor Doug Benton right here at Tabernacle Baptist Church, sending the light of the gospel all around the world. 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
1: With SRN News, I'm Keith Peters in Washington. 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
2: Digital tools can track locations, collect data on how long it takes to perform a task, and access smartphone and laptop cameras. The trend is raising concern about how much privacy employees have given up, especially with more people working from home. Some employers use these tools transparently, but others do not. In some states, laws require employers to notify workers if they're being monitored. Experts recommend learning the types of data your organization collects. They also advise not using work devices for personal matters to protect your privacy. I'm Lisa Dwyer.
1: President Trump picks Dr. Heidi Overton, a top White House aide, to lead the Food and Drug Administration.
3: Heidi Overton, President Trump's pick to lead the FDA, is a medical doctor and deputy director of the White House Domestic Policy Council. She's already been working on several of Trump's second-term health initiatives. She stood by him as he suggested the number and timing of vaccines, like the combined MMR, could play a role in rising rates of autism. Scientific consensus and decades of studies conclude there is no link. Overton has been critical of abortion pills and, if confirmed, would be positioned to roll back FDA rules that made them more accessible. She needs Senate confirmation to become the new FDA head. I'm Julie Walker.
1: The Trump administration is increasing pressure on Cuba by imposing more economic penalties on industries in that heavily sanctioned socialist country. A rough day on Wall Street, with the Dow down by 703 points, the Nasdaq dropping 263, with the S&P 500 index lower by 66 points. This is SRN News.
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